0: Nations. That's sport. I'm Mike Pearsall. It's 10:04. That's the latest news and sport.
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3: There's a multi-vehicle crash on Windsor Road, Box Hill, and all northbound lanes are closed at Mount Carmel Drive. M2 southbound traffic is queued Macquarie Park to North Ryde because of an earlier truck breakdown, and north on the Princes Motorway at Cataract, a truck's broken down just after Picton Road, should be out of the way shortly. And if you haven't heard, the M1's reopened northbound through Currumbong. A bit of congestion getting into the airport tunnel from the Mascot side. I'm Steve Carline with live and local traffic on 2GB.
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0: Mostly sunny throughout the day, light winds, a top of 19 degrees on the coast and in the west. More sunshine on the cards tomorrow, a mostly sunny day Thursday, Friday as well. Still clear for Saturday before showers move in on Sunday, clearing again by Monday. Right now, 14 degrees in town, humidity 62%, 13 degrees at Bankstown and Terry Hills, 14 Campbelltown and at Penrith. I'm Josh Bryant. 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
6: 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Click onto the feedback icon if you would like to join us. Plenty of feedback coming through. You've obviously heard about our 100-year celebrations on 2GB. A lovely note came through from Marissa that I'd love to share with you. It says, Mark, congratulations to 2GB on 100 incredible years. I've been listening to 2GB for the past 17 years, and it's been such a constant source of comfort and companionship throughout my working life. As a dog groomer, I spend most of my days working on my own, so having your voice on every day has made me feel like I'm not alone. Mark, your warmth, humour and genuine way of connecting with people have become a part of my daily routine, and I just wanted to say thank you. It's amazing how much a familiar voice on the radio can brighten someone's day. Meeting you at the Royal Easter Show was such a highlight, and I was genuinely excited to finally meet the person whose company I've enjoyed for so many years, and you were every bit as kind and approachable as I had hoped. Congratulations to you and everyone on 2GB on reaching this incredible 100-year milestone. Thank you for the countless hours of companionship, conversation and comfort you've given to Australians like me. Here's to the next 100 years. Marissa, what a lovely, lovely email. Thank you very much. And it means the world to know that I play a little small part in your life, but it's what I love about radio. And we had some aspiring radio industry people in this morning, actually, on a tour of the building from what's called the Australian Film, Radio and Television School at the Entertainment Quarter. And Hopefully there's some budding young presenters and talk hosts amongst them, because I worked in television. I then came to radio. Nothing beats radio, in my opinion. Being able to talk as something's happening, like we did yesterday with that wall collapse on Wattle Street at Ultimo. But then to forge that connection with your listeners is what radio is all about. And Marissa, I think you've just encompassed exactly why I love radio and why I love getting up early and coming in here and working tirelessly for our listeners on 2GB and all those people right across Australia. So thank you for taking the time to send that through. I printed it off this morning and I wanted to share it with our listeners. So you'll be hearing more and more about our celebrations coming up over the next couple of weeks as 2GB celebrates its 100th birthday. The acting Prime Minister and Minister for Defence, Richard Marles, was in the studio this morning speaking to Ben. The first topic of conversation was Victoria Barracks and the potential sale of this historic defence base, something that my colleague Michael McLaren has been speaking about at length, and he's certainly led the charge on this. Well done to Michael and his team. This is what the acting Prime Minister, Richard Marles, said about the sale of Victoria Barracks.
7: Most members of the Australian Army itself have never been to Victoria Barracks, Sydney. Now, it is an incredible site. I'm going there later this morning. It should be opened up to Sydneysiders and Australians for people to enjoy. It should have many more people through it. If you think about the Rocks, for example, and it's a similar vintage, I mean, the Rocks is a great heritage part of Sydney, and part of why it works is because there are people there all the time.
8: People visit every weekend. You're saying you want to do the same thing with Victoria Barracks?
7: I think open it up.
6: Hang on. Is Richard Marles, the Defence Minister, Acting Prime Minister, comparing the Rocks to Victoria Barracks? Now, I'm going to have to rack my brain here, and you might be able to help me out, ladies and gentlemen, on 131873. But when I went on school excursions down to the Rocks to learn about the history, it was full of prostitutes and brothels, wasn't it? Is he seriously considering the Rocks to Victoria Barracks, a very proud part of our military history in this country? Gee whiz. No wonder, and now I know why Michael feels like he's banging his head up against the wall when it comes to trying to save an important part of our military history. If that's seriously the answer that is offered up by the acting Prime Minister of this country and the Minister for Defence, well, what hope have we got? Now, the acting Prime Minister was also asked about the state of the property market as auction listings across the country to continue to plunge. This will be interesting.
8: Veteran auctioneers are reporting that sales are being cancelled, buyers aren't turning up and nobody's bidding. Is this what you had in mind when you broke those promises around negative gearing and capital gains tax discounts?
7: Well, with respect, Ben, I feel like all of that overstates it. We will still see growth in the housing market over the medium term. It'll be sustainable growth.
8: Why is it dead quiet at the moment? What do you put it down to? The interest rate rises or what?
7: Well, there's a lot of factors which go into people's interest in purchasing houses, and interest rate rises are one of them. I think what we'll see over the longer term is growth in housing, but it'll be sustainable growth.
8: You've spooked investors though with the negative gearing changes and capital gains tax changes. Well, that's clear.
7: Well, we're getting more first home buyers into homes, and that's our focus. And the 5% deposit scheme is about that, but so too is what we're doing in terms of the changes to negative gearing, which gives a much greater equity, generational equity, so that it's not only people of my age who can aspire to the Australian dream of owning a home.
6: Oh, seriously, these people are living in la-la land, aren't they? And finally, the Deputy PM, or the Acting PM, was also asked for his thoughts on the ABC segment that denotes violence against the mining magnate Gina Rinehart. Here's his response.
8: The ABC remains under fire, Mr. Marles. They've refused to remove a segment which graphically describes the torture of Gina Rinehart. Should that video be removed today?
7: Well, I didn't know the video was still there.
8: It's still up online.
7: Should it be removed today? I've not seen the video as it's been described to me. That video is completely unacceptable, and it surprises me that it's still there. As the video has been described to me, I emphasise I've not seen it, I don't want to see it. But as it's been described to me, it's completely inappropriate and unacceptable, and I'm surprised it's still there.
6: How detached from reality are these people? Like, seriously. I haven't seen it. I wasn't aware. Does he read a newspaper? Does he listen to the radio? Does he turn on the TV news? The Deputy Prime Minister of this country? It's been all the talk for the last week. And the Deputy Prime Minister of this country, as it's been told to me, do your bloody job. Oh, 131873, the number, 2GB.com. Click onto the feet. How hard is it for the government of the day to say, right, we are not going to tolerate acts of violence against women depicted in a short film on the ABC. We will be demanding an explanation from Hugh Marks and Kim Williams, and we will not tolerate it. What is so controversial and scandalous about saying that as the government of the day? There's been numerous occasions when women of the left or other figures, even members from the Labor Party, have been depicted in a not-so-flattering way, like Ditch the Witch. Oh, the outrage. Everybody up in arms about it. But when it comes to the treatment of Gina Rinehart, oh, well, as it's been told to me, I haven't seen the video. Have you been living under a rock? 131873, the number, 2GB.com. Click onto the feedback icon. Now, look, I know this may have been touched on 2GB in recent weeks, but I feel the need to say something about it because I've had a number of members of the Jewish community reach out to me about it, and there's also been some commentary around it as well from Robert Gregory, his name is, the president of the Australian Jewish Agency. Now, you should have received a letter from the Bureau of Statistics with your login details to complete your census next Tuesday. And there's been a lot of debate around some of the questions, gender, sexuality. But this morning, I want to take the ABS to task over a glaring omission under the question which asks for your religion. Now, there are checkboxes for 9 different religions, apparently. They include Catholic, Anglican, Islam, Buddhism and Greek Orthodox, to name a few. There's also a box for no religion. But the religion that's missing from the list is Judaism. Now, have you already completed your census and noticed the same thing? In an era marked by a sharp rise in anti-Semitism and in the wake of the Bondi Beach terrorist attack, I think the omission of Judaism sends a deeply hurtful message to a community which is already feeling vulnerable, alienated and overlooked. The census is a snapshot of who we recognised as part of our social fabric. So why would the Australian Bureau of Statistics leave Judaism off the list of religions? Now, Jewish Australians will instead have to tick the box other and write in Jewish or Judaism. I mean, what a disgrace. As I mentioned, Robert Gregory, president of the Australian Jewish Agency, says the absence of a dedicated box is likely to discourage even more people from identifying as Jewish. The reality is that the census is likely to significantly undercount the size of the Jewish community. So it begs the question, was this done deliberately? I'd also like to know why there are various options for gender and sexuality in the census, but when it comes to the Jewish community, they need to tick the box other when it comes to their religion. Why is the Bureau of Statistics alienating Australian Jews? Are they forgetting that the Jewish community has contributed to this country 2 heads of state, a High Court Chief Justice, Australia's greatest soldier and a federal treasurer, as well as many others who have transformed the country in the arts, law, business and community sectors? Yet when it comes to their religion, they now need to tick other. Well, I'm sorry, that's unacceptable. Now, apparently the rationale provided by the ABS for omitting Judaism from the census relates to a demographic threshold. Now, what does that mean? Well, representing roughly 0.4% of the population, Judaism falls below the statistical size required for automatic inclusion as a standalone tick box option under the standard ABS criteria. But what a load of crap. Given the attacks on the Jewish community and the rise of anti-Semitism in this country, there's never been a more important time for Jewish Australians to list their religion to highlight how many members of the community feel threatened. Do you agree? And it's interesting they talk about 0.4% of the population. Well, do the same rules apply to some of the options given under gender and sexuality? Now, the Australian Bureau of Statistics answers to the Treasurer. It's a taxpayer-funded government agency meant to serve all Australians, not just the ones who fit neatly into a demographic threshold. If the ABS can adapt its survey to reflect changing social norms and modern conversations around gender and identity, well, surely it can find room for a checkbox to include a very important religion in this country as well. And the point I would make is, hasn't the Jewish community been through enough? They felt isolated, ostracised, alienated over the last few years as our so-called political leaders ignored the rise of anti-Semitism. The ultimate betrayal, though, is the omission of Judaism from the Australian census. 131873, the number. You can email me at 2gb.com and you can text me, 0460 873 873. I know it's been touched on, but I just wanted to add my voice to it on the program this morning, given I've been a very vocal supporter of the Jewish community. So you can have your say on that. And let me know your thoughts on the responses from Richard Marles this morning to some really good questions from Ben Fordham. Are you buying what the Deputy and Acting Prime Minister is offering up in terms of Victoria Barracks on housing and on the ABC? We'll take a break at 19 past 10. Back with more in just a sec.
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3: Multiple vehicle crash on Windsor Road at Box Hill has taken out two of three northbound lanes at Mount Carmel Drive. Wouldn't be surprised if that one gets wrapped up shortly. We've got an M2 truck breakdown south at North Ride and a hazard on Rawson Road at Guildford near Campbell Hill Road. Heading west on General Holmes Drive, traffic's just hobbling in from Foreshore Road to the Airport Tunnel. Victoria Road slowing south at Des Moines and Canterbury Road. Busy bit there, east of Bankstown. I'm Steve Carline on 2GB.
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6: I'll get to your calls in just a second. I've just had a quick squiz at the MND New South Wales page in support of the late Bob Montgomery, who passed away last night on his way home from that function down at Rose Bay. We started the show. It was $86,000, and I asked you from the bottom of my heart to pledge a bit of money, if you can, to support what Bob has achieved with his 18-year-old grandson. Well, I can now report that $86,000 has become $92,749. So if you can pledge a little bit of money, I'm desperately trying to get this up to $100,000 before I go off air on at midday. And I'm going to try and get it done for Jenny, Bob's darling wife, and their three daughters, Alison, Lee, Annie. and his 11 grandchildren, who are all mourning the loss of Papa, as they call him. So if you can, please go to bobmontgomery.com.au, bobmontgomery.com.au. Click on donate. It'll take you through to the MND page. We're at $92,749. Let's see if we can get it up to $100,000 before we go off air at midday. Just on the census, Hannah's phoned through on the open line. Hannah, good morning to you.
15: Good morning. Am I speaking to?
6: You're on the air talking to Mark Levy. Hannah, how are you?
15: Oh, hi, Mark. Yeah, look, I've just rung and I just wanted to let you know with the whole business and the census and the religion. So what my husband and I and hopefully my friends are doing, we're filling in for other proudly Jewish.
6: So you're writing the words proudly Jewish, are you?
15: Proudly Jewish, yeah. Tried to fit in proudly Jewish Australian. I know that's not a religion, but there wasn't enough room.
6: Yeah. And does it allow you to write proudly Jewish, Hannah?
15: Yes. Yes, it Great. Fits in. With but the other, there's enough room.
6: Can I ask you this, though? Can I ask you this, though, Hannah? Do you buy this excuse that is offered up or this explanation from the ABS that Judaism falls below the statistical size required for automatic inclusion in the census? How does that make you feel as a very proud Jewish Australian?
15: Well, it never has in the past. the number of Jews that are in Australia now is no different. So how come it's been there in the past? Mm. How come this is the first time?
6: Oh, so it's been there in the past, Judaism, in the census?
15: Yes. Yes.
6: Interesting. All right. Well, yes. I'm going to go back to the ABS and put some more questions to them, because I was told that because it doesn't meet that threshold, that's the reason why it hasn't been included in the census. Interesting. Hannah, thank you very much for your phone call, and thank you for alerting me to that. I'll go back to the ABS and see what they've got to say for themselves. 131873, the number, 2GB.com. Click onto the feedback icon if you'd like to join us. Well, the Albanese government told us these budget changes were meant to help everyday Australians, especially young people trying to buy their very first home. But the reporting today suggests, and we're about to catch up with a bloke who's been quite outspoken about the changes, they're having an exact opposite effect. Instead of opening doors, experts say it's making the property market harder for buyers, frustrating renters, and pushing some homeowners into negative equity. Regular families are left trying to figure out what this actually means for their mortgage and for their future. And I think it's fair to say that Canberra has just turned the great Australian dream into the great Australian nightmare. I thought we'd catch up with real estate expert Tom Panos, who you hear across the network from time to time. He's spoken to Ben numerous times. I'm a big fan of his work. I've got him on the line. Tom, good morning to you.
16: Mark, great to be on the phone with you.
6: Mate, nice to chat. Beautiful. And thank you for calling out the decisions that are being made by this Albanese government in Canberra. How bad is it at the moment? I mean, you're at the coalface, you're doing auctions, you're speaking to buyers, investors. What are they telling you at the moment?
16: Okay, so Mark, to give you an example on how bad it is. So last Saturday, I had 6 auctions on. None of them sold, but what was fascinating is not one person actually registered. So if you can just picture it, registering means that you're not going to necessarily buy it. That you're going there just to have a look, and if it's a bargain, you'll jump on it. Not one person decided to even show up to any of those 6 properties. I thought, Mark, maybe it's a one-off. It happened again last week. Having said that, I had only one auction, but again, no registrations. We are in a total market of hesitancy, Mark. Vendors don't want to sell because they're thinking to themselves, it's so bad, we're not going to get our price. Buyers, they're not buying because they're thinking, even if I've transferred, you know, in 2 months' time, I'm in negative equity. Tenants were told that they were going to have their rents go up by $2. Now, Mark, I've never heard of a rental notice being given to a tenant on $2, because if there was, half of Australia would move to that rental property.
6: Exactly.
16: So it's and ironically, Mark, ironically, it's the high end of the market that has dropped. That's not helping housing affordability for young people, right? So it's been a budget that I think the Australian Treasury Department in Canberra Mate, it looks good on an Excel document, but out there on the coalface, it's been a disaster, Mark.
6: Well, Tom, what I can't wrap my head around, and I'd love some feedback from you on this, as somebody who deals in real estate each and every day. When we have government ministers like Tanya Plibersek, who in the last 24 hours stood there and said, the fact that prices are coming down, Tom's a good thing. We're making it easier for people to get into the market. We're making it easier for people across Australia, but it's the complete opposite, mate.
16: They're not making it easier. In fact, what they've actually done, whether you like it or not, the budget that they brought out, Mark, has actually helped people that already had money keep their money because they were given all the benefits they were able to preserve, the negative gearing, the capital gains tax. And what they basically did is they said to all the younger people, you're not going to get the same benefits that people had. So 100%, this is not intergenerational equality. This is intergenerational frustration. That's the way. I haven't seen one young person, and I... a young-year-old daughter, so I'm mixed with the circles there of their generation. None of those people are saying, wow, thank you so much, the government is helping us. There is no evidence at all that first-home buyers are coming in because of this. But I'll tell you something else, Mark. I'll tell you where they've got it all wrong. The Australian government thought that what they were going to do is get investors to move away from existing properties and move to those new developments, Mark, because they were going to keep retaining the benefits. But this has been rejected by the market. These investors, not only did they not move to buy new build properties, they're not buying anything at all, which means that we've got this shortage of investment properties now, which means that rents are surging. So it's actually, there's no one winning out of this. First home buyers aren't winning. Existing owners aren't winning. Tenants aren't winning. And we all know all the people that have got a bit of an entrepreneur flair to them that wanted to go off and do something, they've been running around putting memes up all over our social media because they feel that they don't want Albo and Chalmers as their business partner. No one's happy.
6: Yeah. It's interesting. I'm just reading here the coalition analysis estimating tens of thousands of Australians who bought with a 5% deposit are at risk of falling into negative equity. So, you know, we've got that. That scenario there. Well, then we go to the sort of the bank of mum and dad. When I first entered the property market, Tom, I said to my mum, I said, Mum, I need a little bit of money just to cover the mortgage insurance, like just to get through that particular hurdle. And they said, no worries. And I paid it back to them over 12 months rather than getting, you know, lumped with mortgage insurance. So if we take away that equity from mum and dad investors who might be sitting on a property or maybe an investment property as well, that's again having a knock on effect for being able to help those young ones enter the property market. Is that fair or not?
16: 100%, Mark, 100%. That's been the way it's been operating. I mean, I would go to auctions and I would see young people bidding there and I'd see the parent next to them there. That was something I saw every Saturday, right? So we've got to accept that that's also been impacted now. And I've got to tell you, even some of these baby boomers now are thinking to themselves, look, we're probably going to have to sacrifice the next 10, 15 years that I thought they were going to be better years to actually help our kids. That's the next thing on the cards. So the truth of the matter is we've got a group of people. Look, I must say there's one silver lining. The silver lining is for rich people to get richer by upgrading. Like there's a few people going from $5,000 to $1,000. 4.5, and what they're doing, Mark, they're buying houses that were going for 10 million for 8 million. So their changeover number's gone down. So it's if anything, it's helping some people get into, you know, nicer homes. It's not helping the young people that this budget was set out to be. And what's happening now, Mark, is people are starting to think, did they get this wrong or have we been deceived? That's the question that I think Australians are asking at the moment, 3 months post-budget.
6: Yeah, I think that's a fair question too. Just one last one before you go. What needs to change? I mean, it's all well and good for us, Tom, to continue to you know, shout and scream from the rooftops and say what a dumb decision and what a bad budget this was from the Treasurer and the Prime Minister, Anthony Albanese. Is it a matter of winding back the changes or is there a compromise somewhere in the middle? What needs to change?
16: Okay, so what's got to happen now for the marketplace to move away from being a gridlock? Because, by the way, Mark, the worst people that are going, the unintended consequences of the state governments. I can't wait to see the fight between MINS and ALBO and all the other states, because their stamp duty revenue has come to an absolute halt. We're talking about drops in 40% volume. So to answer your question, what's got to happen? Number one, we do need to see some sort of stability with interest rates so people don't think to themselves, this is going to, you know, keep going up. That's one factor. Number two, we do need to get some sort of clarity with Trump and say, nah, this war is once and over, right? It's not just a threat, it's finished. But the biggest thing that we need, and I'm hoping that we actually, the government turns around and says, you know what, we might have got this wrong. We've had a backflip in 1987 when the same rules came into play, Mark. 1985, they brought in exactly the same rules. 2 years later, they actually did a backflip. We saw the same thing happen in New Zealand. Only 2 years ago, they brought it in. Jacinta Ardern brought it in 21, a very similar policy. So one thing that would be good is the government turn around and says, look, we may have overstepped the mark. We may have been overreaching. We've been doing a few carve-outs on other things. We're going to have to look at things, because I think if we don't, we're heading for a major crash, because the unintended consequences, Mark, it's not just to the first home buyers. At the moment, we've got this ecosystem domino effect, mortgage brokers, conveyancers, removalists, tradespeople, and then, of course, we've got the government. I don't know what's going to happen in 3 months' time when they look at the numbers of the dropped in volume. Don't forget, Mark, New South Wales gets 25% of its revenue from property stamp duty. 25%. What's going to happen when they look at how much volume's gone down? They're going to say, where are we going to fill this bucket up?
17: Yeah, unbelievable. Hey, Tom, we need you out there doing what you do. We want you to sell properties, you know, once, twice, three times sold. We don't want properties passed in. We want registered bidders, and we want them bidding. We've got to do something, because at the moment there's just too much evidence to suggest that the announcements in the budget this year are not working and will not work. You're a good man, mate. Keep up the good work, and we'll talk to you soon.
16: Thank you so much, Mark.
17: There he is, Tom Panos, a real estate expert. Speaks a lot of sense, doesn't he? If you're out there in the real estate game, you'd like to have your say this morning, please get in touch. 131873 here on 2GB Mornings.
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17: 21 minutes away from 11. 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I've been asking you if you can to pledge some money to the MND fundraiser that was led by the now late Bob Montgomery and his grandson, Tom. We started the show, it was at $86,000. It's just tipped over $94,000. And I said to the family, I'm going to try and get it up over $100,000 before I go off air on midday. So with your help, ladies and gentlemen, I reckon we can get there. $94,757. If you can please pledge some money to the MND fundraiser, led brilliantly by the late Bob Montgomery. Simply go to bobmontgomery.com.au, follow the links, it'll take you to the page and you'll be able to pledge some money. And I just want to say thank you too. I just had a note from Bob's family. Jason Morrison over at the Telegraph has put together a beautiful story highlighting what Bob achieved, and he's also included the link on that Telegraph story as well. Thank you, Jason. You're a good man, but sad news. Other things, federal ministers are warning that Australia's first mass mortality event from the deadly H5N1 bird flu strain is just the beginning. Over 80 wild seabirds have died off South Australia's coast, with confirmed cases nationwide more than tripling in a matter of days. With millions of migratory birds heading our way, authorities admit the spread in the wild can't be stopped, and efforts have now pivoted from prevention to damage control. While the government says it spent millions preparing, the detection of the virus near major poultry farms has Australia's agricultural sector on high alert for potential spillover. Farmers already know the cost of biosecurity threats. The less severe H7 strain forced the culling of 1.5 million chickens just a couple of years ago. So how ready are our primary producers, and what will it mean for our food supply and the economy? I thought we'd catch up with Chris Groves, National Farmers Federation Farming Systems Committee Chair. He's also a farmer near Cowra in regional New South Wales. I've got him on the line with me now. Chris, good morning to you.
23: Good morning, Mark.
17: Mate, firstly, thank you for joining us, and nice to catch up with you. I hope everyone's doing well in beautiful Cowra. It's really concerning when people hear about this bird flu strain, and we've had our first mass mortality event, and I heard some commentary from the Agriculture Minister yesterday saying this could have an impact on our agricultural industry. What sort of work is being done behind the scenes, and what sort of information are you being given, Chris, in relation to the threat of this bird flu strain?
23: Yeah, thanks, Mark. Look, it's all about protecting our production industries at the moment. So far, this disease, this bird flu, has only been in wild animals. We have not seen any incursions of the disease into chicken flocks or any other animal. So what we're really doing at the moment is concentrating on protection, just encouraging people to make sure their birds are locked up away from any natural surface water areas or anything like that. There are ramifications right throughout the industry, but it's all about protection at the moment.
17: What sort of a farmer are you, Chris? Are you farming livestock and animals that could be affected by this disease itself?
23: Yeah, we do. We run sheep and cattle, obviously mammals. It can go across different species. But at the moment, as I said, thankfully, we've only seen it in wild animals. But this is a biosecurity breach that we have to deal with very seriously, Mark. This is not a practice run. We don't get a second go at this. So farmers, we're just calling on people to be vigilant. And even the general public, if they see a sick animal, don't go near it, take a photo of it and send it to the emergency animal disease hotline. It's vital that we know if this thing is getting any further.
17: Are you getting enough communication from government on this? Because, you know, they've made it fairly clear. The agriculture minister said it yesterday. Look, well, we can't stop this. It's here. We've just got to be prepared on how we deal with it. Are you getting enough information from those in Canberra?
23: Yeah, look, I must say the communication channels have been very good. There's nearly daily updates coming out of the federal department. There's weekly teleconferences with all of the industries involved. So the information flow has been pretty good. But, Mark, you must remember we've been practicing this for many, many years, 20 or 30 years. We've been practicing as a group of industries what's going to happen if there is a disease incursion. And farmers have spent hundreds of thousands of dollars in some cases just making sure that they're ready. If they're free-range chicken farmers, for example, those birds have had to be housed to protect them from the bird flu. Mm.
17: So what sort of safeguards have you put in place on your farm, Chris? Do you mind me asking?
23: Look, I don't mind you asking at all. We are very conscious about anybody coming and going. We've got a sign at the front gate that says, please phone before you come in. Because this is about biosecurity in general. It's not just about the chicken industry or the poultry industry. But it's about people bringing diseases or pests onto your farm. We've spent millions and millions of dollars as an industry, and individual farmers have spent a lot of money. It's about making sure that these biosecurity programs are funded. But look, it's just mainly make sure you know who's coming and going. Hygiene is key with vehicles and things like that. And just be aware of what's going on your own farm.
17: So at the moment, we're not seeing any indication that there's going to be, you know, egg shortages or, you know, people in the big smoke might be able to buy a barbecue chook down at Coles or Woolies or one of the supermarket chains. But, you know, is there a chance that there might be an issue down the track? What can you sort of say to that point?
23: Yeah, Mark, down the track, there may be an issue. We can never rule it out. But that issue would be in free-range eggs. It could be in free-range grass-fed chickens, things like that. Thankfully, the industry has enough birds in sheds or has enough chickens growing in sheds that are protected areas that the industry should be able to keep producing enough to maintain our chicken and egg supply.
17: Well, while I've got you, Chris, I want to lean on your advice and your feedback on this. Some of the feral pigs and some of these animals are causing problems to farms across Australia. I was with a bloke yesterday who owns a fairly big property in regional New South Wales, and he said, Mark, I've never seen more kangaroos, I've never seen more feral pigs. The wombats are digging holes all over my property. Are you experiencing the same thing?
23: Yeah, we are. We've seen an increase in native wildlife a lot. We have not, in our area, we haven't got a lot of scrub. We haven't got any national parks surrounding us. But anyone who joins a national park, not far from us, just to the west of Cowra Township, for anyone who's aware of it, there's a fairly big area of national park. There's wild pigs, there's feral deer, there's all sorts of animals in there. Goats are becoming a problem. They wreck your fences, they eat all your feed. It's a continual battle to keep your stock in and keep everyone else's or native animal or even everything else out.
17: I should know the answer to this, but I don't because I'm not from the bush like yourself, mate. But what are the rules in New South Wales in terms of, you know, getting rid of some of these feral animals like the pigs and the like?
23: Look, the ruling is about making sure there's always firearm safety issues and things like that. Any feral animal, people are allowed to control them as much as they could.
17: Yep.
23: If we have native animals in plague proportions, there is a process to go through. And it is a pretty good process. We have been through the process and been able to cull in periods back. But it's just about making sure you do all the paperwork, dot all the I's and cross all the T's, and make sure that you've got a license to harm if you need to do something with kangaroos. And as far as foxes, deers, goats, pigs, anything like that, as far as a farmer is concerned, the more of them you shoot, the better.
6: Well, it's funny you say that, Chris. I went out to a little place called Quamba, and I'm sure you're familiar with it, out western New South Wales, and I was on a farm out there, and, you know, we're in a buggy, and we were going around, and the person I was with said, oh, there's some wild pigs over there, just the slightest movement of a bush. And we went over, and there was about 12 of them, and then obviously they scattered. And obviously they were going through a period at that point in time where they were trying to get rid of some of the feral animals causing the damage. And then there was a part of me that sort of thought, oh, geez, I feel sorry for these bloody things. And then he took me over and showed me the damage that they were doing to his property and everything else. And then he showed me how many actual pigs they've had on the property. And you think, they are out of control. They're in epidemic proportions, the number of these wild pigs that are across Australia. And I think those of us in the big smoke, we sometimes forget some of the challenges that you guys face in the bush.
23: Yeah, look, Mark, it's great to even tie it in. This is related to the bird flu that we were talking about earlier as well.
6: Mm.
23: One of the major risks, especially from feral pigs, is carrying disease. If we get an infectious animal disease, comes into the country from somewhere, we've got a huge problem because we've got our livestock tagged, they're identified, we're supposed to know where they are. Whereas if you get into that feral pigs, wild deer, things like that, if they're capable of spreading a disease, we've got a huge problem. We'll often have half a dozen deer all run through our place. I was on a header with a guy once, and there was a line, the wheat in front of us was starting to shake, and there would have been 30 or 40 little piglets running along through the wheat.
6: Wow.
23: This is all the sort of damage. They eat a lot, but the disease thing, that is a huge problem. And that's why there's been so many efforts being made to try and control, especially the feral pigs.
6: Well, Chris, I'm glad we were able to have this conversation, mate. I get out into the bush a fair bit in my break. Next time I'm in Cowra, I'll look you up, mate. We'll have a cup of tea or maybe something a bit stronger and chew the fat and solve the world's issues. Nice to catch up, mate. Thanks for joining us.
23: Mark, thank you for that. I would enjoy that, and we will catch up before too long.
6: You're a good man. Chris Groves, National Farmers Federation Farming Systems Committee Chair and a farmer near Cowra in New South Wales. So, look, there's no need to panic. I mean, the bird flu's here, right? So I've started hearing a bit of messaging from the government in terms of, well, this could have an impact on our agricultural sector. But as Chris just pointed out, you know, they've been preparing for this sort of thing for decades. So we've just sort of backed them to do what they need to do to protect their flocks, so to speak, and we'll just wait and see what happens. It's here. We've got to deal with it. And unfortunately, unlike, you know, the pandemic and COVID and everything else, we can't lock people down. But what we can do is mitigate the risk of it spreading throughout these farms and then having a knock-on effect on the food and the produce that we eat on the supermarket shelves, at the butcher, at the local dairy, you name it. So we'll certainly keep an eye on it as it bubbles away in the background, the threat of this H5N1 bird flu strain that's arrived here in Australia. It's 10 to 11.
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0: A long-serving truck breakdown on the M2 at North Ryde after Lane Cove Road. Princes Highway south of Loftus, that's past the Royal National Park turnoff, seems a bit patchy. East of Preston's, M5 is doing everything we could ask of it. Not much traffic on the M7 either. And across the harbour, things are looking good with the bridge and tunnel, north and southbound. Victoria Road, just a bit of traffic there through Drummoyne and a journey along Cumberland Highway. You might slow for a moment at Smithfield. I'm Steve Carline.
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17: I'm really excited this morning, ladies and gentlemen, because Marsha Hines will be joining us in the studio after the news at 11 o'clock. How good is Marsha? She's, of course, in this show that's happening at the Opera House, Velvet Inferno. So we'll catch up with Marsha Hines after the news at 11 o'clock.

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1: Yeah, Marsha Hines in the studio after the news at 11. And for those people who listen to us in Queensland, you've got a new governor. Justice Thomas Bradley will become Queensland's 28th governor, replacing Dr. Jeanette Young, who has served 5 years in the role. So Justice Thomas Bradley will become the new governor of Queensland. We've got a break for some news. We'll come back with the final hour of 2GB Mornings. Nice to have you with us on this Tuesday.
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2: It's 11 o'clock. Good morning. I'm Josh Bryant. Modelling predicts house prices in Sydney will finish down about 4% by the end of the year, but are predicted to rebound in 2027. KPMG is expecting the Harbour City will be largely flat next year, while other cities will return to growth faster. Interest rate rises, tax changes and the Middle East conflict are all weighing on consumer sentiment in the property sector at the moment. And auctioneer Tom Painos has told Mark Levy conditions are tough.
3: Last Saturday I had 6 auctions on. None of them sold, but what was fascinating is not one person actually registered.
2: A man has been charged with more than 30 domestic violence offences, accused of being carried out against 2 women over multiple years. The 40-year-old is accused of attacking a 20-year-old woman at a gym in Cromer, with police saying investigations revealed allegations dating back to December 2025. Further inquiries led to charges relating to alleged offences against a 27-year-old woman in 2024 and 2025. The state's health minister is reminding patients to only attend a hospital emergency department for serious life-threatening conditions as they struggle to cope with the surge from the peak flu season. Emergency departments in Western Sydney saw a major spike in presentations overnight. Ryan Park warning the system is likely to remain under severe strain for the next few weeks. The corporate watchdog is warning Australians about the risk of using foreign platforms to bet on the outcomes of future events. ASIC has released new advice about putting money on offshore prediction markets, which are being heavily promoted on social media. Commissioner Alan Kirkland says none of these trading platforms are licensed to operate in Australia, meaning consumers have no protections under our laws.
4: They're really bets on future events. And just like gambling, one possible outcome is that you lose all of your money. And that's why Australians should approach these products with extreme caution.
2: Almost 9 in 10 surveyed early childcare educators say they don't have time to properly supervise children in their care because of a lack of extra support for those with additional needs. The United Workers Union has released a poll of about 1,000 childcare workers showing 87% believe they're regularly unable to give children the education and care that they deserve. Also making news, 82-year-old Bob Montgomery has died following a medical episode just days after completing the charity bike ride with his grandson from Broome to Bowral. And $120 million is being promised over the next 4 years for upgrades to the Sydney Opera House. In finance, the All Ords is trading up 57 points at 92.35, one Australian dollar currently buying 70.03 US cents.
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5: The New South Wales Rugby League has confirmed Matt King as the new coach of the Blues Origin side. He's been serving as an assistant in the setup for the past 3 years. Meanwhile, the Sharks will be doing everything they can to help Nicho Hynes against the Dragons on Sunday, with their halfback eyeing off a goal-kicking record. Hynes is just 4 away from breaking Hazem El Masri's record 35 consecutive goal kicks set back in 2002. Prop Adam Fennell-Blake says Hines has been on fire with the boot.
6: Yeah, look, I'm hoping that we can get that job done for him, and he can carry that that record for a long time, because if there's someone that deserves it, he obviously faces a lot of scrutiny in the media, but it's good to see him getting his flowers finally.
5: And Josh Inglis has limped from Australian training with a back spasm ahead of next week's test against Bangladesh in Darwin. That's sport. I'm Mike Pearsall.
2: 11:04, that's news and sport.
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8: There's a prang at Macquarie Uni near the station. That's Herring Road at University Avenue. M2 is now clear of breakdowns, clear of accidents. Traffic is spectacular from Baulkham Hills to Artarmon. M1, it's got a minor slow-ish spot near this morning's truck rollover at Currumbong. The rest of the M1's great. A few little traffic patches on Windsor Road and Old Windsor Roads between Box Hill and Seven Hills and Cumberland Highway. Bit of a stumble at Smithfield. I'm Steve Carline on Sydney's 2GB.
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2: Mostly sunny throughout the day, light winds, a top of 19 degrees on the coast and in the west. Clear skies tomorrow, mostly sunny Thursday, Friday, more sunshine Saturday, showers Sunday, but clearing again by Monday. Right now, 15 degrees in town, humidity 44%, 15 degrees at Bankstown and Campbelltown, 14 at Lucas Heights and Terry Hills, 16 Penrith. I'm Josh Bryant. 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
0: This is Mornings with Mark Levy, right across Australia.
1: Welcome back. Final hour of the program. Marsha Hines will be a special guest in the studio. Looking forward to catching up with Marsha. And just an update on the fundraiser for motor neurone disease. We shared with you the sad news in the first hour of the show. We've been following the journey of Bob Montgomery and his son, Tom. Bob, 82, Tom, just 18. It all wrapped up yesterday. I went down to Club Rose Bay to join in the celebrations and to shake both their hand to congratulate them. And sadly, on the way home to Bowral, Bob suffered a medical episode and passed away. We started the show. They'd raised $86,000, and I said, surely we as a community, and we have the most generous listeners in the world, can get right behind this and see if we can tick over $100,000 in honour of Bob this morning. Well, it's just shot up to $97,000. So by midday, let's try and get it up over $100,000. And it's just a small bit of comfort for Jenny knowing that there are so many people thinking of her at the moment. Also, their three daughters, Alison, Lee and Annie, and of course, there are 11 grandchildren, including Tom, who I'm sure is really feeling it today. And thank you to all the lovely messages coming through. I got pretty upset about it in the first hour. I feel like I've known Bob and Tom for years, such as the journey we've been on, following them make their way from Broome to Bowral, then to Sydney. Just extraordinary. So, yeah, really, really sad news today. Now, Gina Reinhart and Hancock Prospecting have awarded a staggering $1.2 million in medal bonuses to our swimmers and para swimmers following an outstanding showing at the Com Games. Our swim team spearheaded Australia's campaign, claiming 75 of the country's 103 total medals, including 36 gold. These cash incentives come amid recent controversies following outrage over Com Games Australia attempting to restrict media comments around third-party athlete incentives. Despite the noise, several of our high-profile stars have spoken out on social media to express their deep gratitude. Olympic champion Kyle Chalmers posted a heartfelt tribute, writing that Mrs. Reinhardt's support sends a message that all of our hard work, sacrifice and commitment is valued, adding that it directly supports his family while allowing him to pursue elite sport. His teammates Elijah Winnington and Shayna Jack echoed those sentiments, thanking her for single-handedly transforming Australian swimming over her multi-decade patronage. Mrs. Reinhardt congratulated the team, emphasising that the financial rewards paid directly into accounts within 2 weeks are her way of acknowledging years of unseen sacrifice from our athletes, coaches and families. So isn't that nice? And well done to those athletes for going public and thanking what Gina Reinhardt has done for them in terms of putting her money where her mouth is to support these incredible Australian athletes. Just extraordinary. Look, I'm also hearing, and Mark Morrie first covered this story in The Telegraph in relation to police chaplains. There are a number of police chaplains walking away from the force, and I've been inundated with emails from not only chaplains but police officers themselves saying, Mark, they are so important for us. Just somebody to talk to, a friendly face when we get back to the station after a critical incident or a heavy day at work. Well, I'm told there's been some meetings happening this morning, and it looks like we might be getting somewhere in relation to New South Wales Police and full-time chaplains. So we might have some more details to share, and I'm sure Mark over at the telly is chasing it as well. But I've had a few text messages this morning saying it looks like there might be a few negotiations going the way of the police chaplains. So more on that, no doubt, on the show this morning. And look, while we're on a roll, one of my real bugbears, as you know, is the wasteful spending by all levels of government. And we spoke yesterday about the First Nations ambassador. Over the last 4 years, Justin Muhammad and his 10 staff have cost the taxpayer $13.6 million. The government has also spent $150 million of our money to set up the COP presidency office inside the Climate Change Department for Chris Bowen. Throw in the spend involved in this pointless conference in Fiji, the list is endless. All the while, we've got hard-working Australians having to make a choice when it comes to paying the bills or putting food on the table. And these politicians wonder why the taxpayers don't have any faith in them. Well, there's another example of the government's wasteful spending today in the Australian newspaper. And it involves the Real Jobs, Real Wages scheme. Now, this was a program that was announced back in May of 2024, with the government throwing $32.1 million at the scheme over 3 years. Now, the goal was to get long-term job seekers into employment while showering employers with, I guess you'd call them buzzwords, that's what they are, inclusive recruitment and community connections. Up to $15,000 was offered to employers per candidate. Sounds like a lucrative scheme, but has it worked? The answer is no. According to answers squeezed out of the Department of Employment and Workplace Relations through Senate estimates, 55 people have ended up with a job. 55 people in 2 years. The target? 1,500. So the Albanese government has fallen 1,445 short at a cost of $32.1 million with only another 12 months to run on this scheme. So that works out to an eye-watering, what, $195,000 per job created. Keep in mind the minimum wage in this country is $52,245 before tax. To put this into perspective, consider what $195,000 means to a struggling family in suburban Sydney. That's nearly four times the median annual wage of the average Australian worker. That's over 2 years of average mortgage repayments for a family fighting to keep a roof over its head. It could fund thousands of energy bill relief payments directly into the pockets of households, choosing between heating their homes or feeding their kids. Instead, that money's been fed into the Canberra machine to produce 55 jobs. I mean, what a joke. Now, when confronted with these abysmal numbers, what was the official government response? Well, the usual textbook parade of political spin. A government spokesman pointed to the macro employment figures, bragging about overall job creation since 2022 and historical unemployment rates. It's the classic Labor playbook. When your specific, ideological, bureaucracy-heavy program completely fails to deliver, simply change the subject and point to national statistics driven by private sector resilience. Now, nobody denies that the long-term unemployed need targeted help. But setting up a bloated, inefficient $32.1 million scheme that hands out press releases faster than actual jobs, that's not help, it's vanity. Australia cannot afford a government that treats millions of taxpayer dollars like loose change to be tossed at fashionable corporate buzzwords and job design advice. When hardworking Australians are crying out for genuine cost of living relief, seeing their hard-earned tax dollars burned at a rate of nearly $200,000 per placement, that's not just frustrating, it's the ultimate insult. As the opposition points out, if Real Jobs, Real Wages was an actual job seeker, its payments would have been suspended long ago for non-compliance. I think it's time the Albanese government was held to the same standard. Just think about it. If an everyday Australian burned through $32 million of someone else's money and had a 96% failure rate to show for it, they wouldn't be sacked. They'd be laughed out of the room. It's time Anthony Albanese stopped treating your hard-earned tax dollars like a political piggy bank, because we're paying for the party, and in my opinion, it's time someone pulled the plug. You can have your say this morning on 131873. You can email me at 2gb.com, and you can text me 0460 873873. 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
13: There's enough traffic to notice through Spit Junction, and from there, it's a nice easy drive down the hill to the Spit, or if you want to go the other way, across to the freeway and down to the Harbour Bridge and Harbour Tunnel. We do have traffic in Rozelle Interchange. It's about 2% of the morning peak, so no real problems. Parramatta Road, patchy around Auburn, and there's some minor traffic on Centenary Drive, south of Homebush. Along the northern beaches, very cruisy on Pittwater and Barrenjoey Roads. I'm Steve Carline on 2GB.
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2: 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We've just ticked over 98,000. I've set us the task to try and get to 100,000 by midday. I reckon we're going to get there. $98,260. 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Well, ladies and gentlemen, a real treat for you right now. The legendary fusion of disco and circus has made its triumphant return to the Sydney Opera House. And I am talking, of course, about the spectacular Velvet Inferno, which is set to dazzle audiences until September 13. And the incomparable Marsha Hines is back, headlining a cast that features returning favourites Brendan McLean and hula hoop sensation Craig Reed, alongside a brand new troupe of international circus stars. Packed with era-defining anthems like Raining Men, this liberated cabaret celebrates freedom and pure entertainment. And here's a little taste of what you're going to get if you go along and see Marsha in Velvet Inferno.

0: what's not to like about that? You've got to go and see it. Velvet Inferno at the Sydney Opera House, and I'm delighted to say the delightful Marcia Hines is here in the studio.
1: Good morning.
0: Marcia, good morning to you.
1: Good morning, Mark. How are you?
0: Very, very well. Thank you for coming in. Nice
1: thank
0: to
1: you.
0: Finally
1: Easy.
0: Meet you.
1: Oh, there you go. I listen to you.
0: And I've got to say thank you. When I took over the morning show from Ray, you said some lovely things, so I'm very, very grateful for that.
1: Easy.
0: Thank you.
1: No, you're doing a great job. I mean, waking up this early in the morning, I don't know how you do it, but you're here.
0: Yeah, we're here, and, yeah. And you came in and gave me a hug because I got a bit emotional in the first hour.
1: You know,
0: thank
1: but
0: you.
1: Men do not cry enough. You guys listening? You got tear ducts. Cry. If something moves you, cry, you know? And it was wonderful to hear you like that. And a beautiful Robbie Williams song that you played, too. Yeah. That was gorgeous.
0: He gets me every time, Robbie.
1: Does he? Are you going to go see him in November?
0: You know, it's one of the most incredible concerts. I haven't been to a lot of concerts, but I've got a DVD at home of Robbie Williams at Nebworth. It's one of the most incredible shows I think I've ever seen.
1: Where's Nebworth?
0: Over in England.
1: I don't know.
0: It's in the middle of a field, and he just puts on this amazing show, pulls people up out of the audience.
1: He's a brilliant performer. He's one of the best, you know, and live performance is what it's all about now. Mm. You've got to work live.
0: Well, speaking of live performances, Velvet Inferno. Tell us about Velvet Inferno.
1: Okay, so it's loosely based on a club that was in New York called Studio 54, right? And it's madness. That's all I can say. It's great eye candy, fantastic music, great choreography, and a fantastic cast. But, you know, like the Aerials are on another level. We're just talking just earlier and saying this is winter, and they're from Europe, and they're from cold parts of the world. They think this is bliss. Do you know what I mean? Sydney's on fire at the moment. It's beautiful.
0: Yeah.
1: The weather's just stunning, and you know, and we're working at one of the best places in Australia, the Opera House.
0: How does it feel just being back on stage, though? That's just obviously what you love doing, Marcia.
1: That's all I know, right?
0: Yeah.
1: Yeah, I've been doing it since I was 16. So I love it. I love it, and I love performance, and I love bringing joy. You and I were talking just before we went on, Mark's talking about, life is hard at the moment.
0: Mm.
1: So, you know, if you can do it, come and experience some joy with Velvet Inferno. And also my manager who organized this show, he's the producer. He's tried to make the ticket prices correct, not ridiculous. And it's not a huge venue either. So it's intimate, and hopefully you get a bit of joy and memory. And I'm sure if you don't know the music, being a younger person, your parents have embarrassed you at every barbecue, right? And they pull out that disco music. I still pull it out to do housework. It's fantastic.
0: Well, it's funny you say that. I grew up, Marcia, I said earlier, I grew up listening to the music of John Farnham.
1: Yes.
0: And I grew up listening to your music.
1: Oh, thank you.
0: My mother, If the tape was in or the CD was in, it was either Farnham or Marcia Hines.
1: Sorry about that.
0: No, it was fantastic. I played a couple of your songs earlier. Thank you. Oh, I'm having all these flashbacks to my childhood. I'm just picturing myself in the auditorium at the Opera House, and I'm just thinking about a stage, and I'm looking everywhere. Is that what it is?
1: It's in the studio,
0: which
1: is about 250 people, I think. 400 people, yeah?
0: Yep.
1: And so, every seat has a great perspective. It's wonderful, and we're close, you know. We're close, and sometimes some of the performers actually walk in the audience, and you can actually, you know, touch them.
0: Wow. Don't tell that to too many people.
1: Don't too many people do that, yeah.
0: You spoke about you've been doing this since you were 16, and it's all you know.
1: Yes.
0: The thing that, Marcia, and I don't mean to be, self-indulgent here about me, but one thing that comes across for me for you, watching you on television, working with young artists, is you are so genuine.
1: Well, thank you. I was brought up well.
0: It shows the way, because there's a lot of people, I'm assuming, in your industry that might develop an ego and, you know, they reach a point in their career where they think, you know, I haven't got time to do this, but you make time. Is that fair?
1: Yes. Well, humility is a large part of life. Do you know what I mean? And I was saying earlier that when I first came here, I was 16, which must have been a pain, you know, because I knew nothing about show business. But I had people like Reggie Livermore and John Waters and all these incredible performers. And I'd ask them questions, and they'd never say, Marcia, will you leave my dressing room now?
0: Mm.
1: Okay? They always explained it to me. And so I think kindness gives kindness. I know what it was to be treated well and to have the umbrella of friends and fellow performers. And so that's all. When you see me on TV, that's just being me.
0: Yeah.
1: And earlier in Idol, they asked me to do things that just didn't feel comfortable. And I said, listen, you hired me to be me. If you want somebody else, by all means. Mm. But if you want me, that's what you're going to get. And every year my manager just says to me, and he's been my manager for over 50 years, Peter Rickson, he says to me, Marsha, just be yourself.
0: Yeah.
1: You know, and so when I have that kind of confidence around me, that's what I'm going to exude to the best of my ability.
0: I think it's fair to say too, Marsha, whether you're on the stage or on the radio, people can see through it if you're putting
1: Amen.
0: On an act.
1: Can't Amen. They? And yeah. I say to the kids on Idol, whatever you do, don't act.
0: Yeah.
1: Because if you're acting, that one day you forget that you're acting, people yeah. are going to see you. So just be you.
0: Yeah.
1: Yeah, it's easier. Yeah.
0: In terms of the talent that's coming through the ranks, you know, I think to your career, and I was reading this morning about some of the amazing things you've done on stage and off the stage as well. The rising stars of show business and the music industry in Australia, is it something we should be enormously proud of in this country?
1: Well, I don't have many soapboxes, but I'll share this with
0: Please.
1: You.
0: Please.
1: We should always take care of our elderly because they are why we are here. And the second one was, if Australians took music as seriously as they take sport, there'd be no country in the world that mm-hmm. could touch us. Because we have some of the, because we're so far away, we're allowed to develop our own instinctive individuality, and that's what's happened with me. And that's why you've got John Farnham, that's why you got Jimmy, you know? Mm-hmm. That's why you got all these like Wendy Matthews and Kate Sobrano, you know, Tina Arena. You got all these incredible performers who have been allowed to just be themselves. Where I kind of think the music in America is soapbox. London, England is totally different too, because you got crazy people like Robbie, as we said. you know, you got Elton John, you got all these people that yeah. were allowed to be themselves, Phil Collins and things. But in America, it's kind of cookie cutter. Mm. But here, and New Zealand.
0: Yeah. Given all the people you've met throughout your career, Marsha, mm-hmm. is there somebody that you're still starstruck by when you meet them or you run into them around the world?
1: Oh, I don't run into them, but Tom Jones.
0: Yeah.
1: Yeah, cool guy. Like, really, and he was very, very nurturing with me because he said, if you want to keep your voice, use in-ears, you know, to the people who don't understand what that is. When you see those little sort of like hearing aid things in singers' ears, that's because we're actually hearing what we need to hear, not singing over the sound that's in the room. Mm. So, yeah.
0: Tom Jones.
1: And Tom Jones got the best, you know, his son manages him.
0: Wow.
1: Yeah. And he's got the best sense of humor, the Welsh, you know. And
0: yeah.
1: So, the banter was really, really interesting. And I saw him in, Melbourne. And, I said to him after the show, I said, you know, you were singing the green, green grass at home. And there was somebody, a girl, she must have been 15 crying. He said, yeah, I did good.
0: Love it. I love it. You were telling me when you walked in the door, you've been a 2GB listener for a while now.
1: For years.
0: And we had a great thrill on the Continuous Call team because, you know, I work with some big burly footballers and you emailed the Continuous Call team and I said to the producer, I said, we need to get Marsha on the phone if she's available to have a chat. You should have seen the likes of Steve Blocker Roach, Mark Guy, Daryl Bryman. There they are. We're all singing this, folks.
2: Just don't know what to do.
0: Sitting in the commentary box at Sharkbait, and I don't know what to do with myself. And I'm looking at these blokes, I'm like, Marsha Hines, you brought them to their knees.
1: Oh, that's a beautiful thing. I love the guys. You know, I started listening, thinking, oh gosh, I really learn a lot about football. Guess what? Nah. No, but just the humor that they give, you know, and they send themselves up. And if you can't laugh at yourself, you can't laugh,
0: yeah.
1: You know. You guys are really a good team. It's wonderful.
0: Fun. It's great fun. We're celebrating 100 years this year, the 2GB, so there's some big celebrations to come. But we need as many of our listeners to come along and see you at your brilliant best
1: come see the show,
0: in Velvet Infer, and to be doing it at the Opera House. How good.
1: It's pretty nice, you know. And so we're doing 8 shows a week. We do 2 shows Sunday, 2 shows Saturday, and then we do, you know, Tuesday, Wednesday, Thursday, Monday, we die.
0: Just sleep in, relax.
1: I did nothing. I ate and slept and looked at the sun and stayed with my dog and cat. That's all I was capable of doing yesterday. But today we start again at 6:30, I think the show is, yes.
0: Fantastic. Well, for those people wanting to head along, you can go to sydneyoperahouse.com. That's the website where you can buy your tickets and go along and see, well, just an extremely talented woman who has been entertaining fans and listeners for many, many years and continues just to go from strength to strength. Marsha Hines, it is a great pleasure to meet you firstly, but thank you for all the wonderful words that you've said about me. And if I can encourage our listeners to come along and support you and watch this wonderful show, Velvet Inferno, at the Opera House, we've done our job. Thanks for coming in.
1: My pleasure. Thank you.
0: Nice to see you. Marsha Hines, ladies and gentlemen, we'll take a break at 11:30. Back with more in a sec.
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0: What a delight. How good is Marsha Hines? Mark, please pass on to Marsha how much I'm enjoying the re-release of her album with John English, Jokers and Queens. It's the first time on CD after 44 years. I'll do that, Damien. Thank you for that. Hi, Mark. How good is Marsha? I've been listening to her from the Countdown era from Sandra. And oh my gosh, Mark, I love Marsha Hines, my best all ever song. Without you, thank you. And thinking of you, mate, it's been a hard day. Lisa, do you mean this one?

0: that means so much more.
1: Yeah, what a beautiful song. Jess Mowboy celebrating a birthday today. While we've been listening to that, we've been chasing some information. We've had a number of calls about an incident on the M5 motorway at the River Road off-ramp in Reevesby. Heavy police presence. I think there's been some tow trucks out there as well. I've had a few messages, over a dozen police cars, sirens, speeding along Henry Lawson Drive at Milperamark. What's going on? Well, we've had it now confirmed by police that there was a pursuit that's resulted in a crash at Reevesby, the M5 motorway at the River Road off-ramp in Reevesby. One patient is being assessed. So just steer clear of the area if you can. Admittedly, we are talking about the M5, but police now confirming that it was a police pursuit. A car has crashed at Reevesby M5 motorway at the River Road off-ramp. That's in Reevesby. One patient is being assessed by paramedics. Now, have you heard those dreaded scratching sounds in your walls? 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
3: Traffic along the Hume Highway, quite patchy between Liverpool and Chullora. Worst of it, though, is at the Liverpool end. Liverpool Road itself slowing through Ashfield. No dramas with the eastern or western distributors, and across the harbour, happy trails. Warringah Freeway also doing nicely in both directions. As Mark mentioned, the M5 at Reevesby, we've had a police operation at the River Road that's closed the off-ramp and one of the eastbound lanes of the M5. I'm Steve Carline on your traffic leader, 2GB.
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5: Linked doesn't want unpaid tolls to slow you down. That's why we've worked together with the New South Wales Government on big changes to the unpaid tolls process. 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
1: I'm just having a look here at the MND fundraiser in honour of the late Bob Montgomery for MND. Please support my cause. $99,929. We're nearly there, ladies and gentlemen. We've got 10 minutes. We're nearly there. $99,929. Let's do it for Bob. We'll get there. We'll get there. Michael McLaren's up after the news at midday. Morning, Michael.
11: Good one, mate. So what do you need to get to 100? $99,900.
1: I need another $70.
11: All right. There you go. I'll give it to you.
1: BobMontgomery.com.au.
11: Done.
1: $100,000. You're beauty.
11: I'll give you 100. There you go.
1: Geez,
11: you're over 100,000.
1: You're a good man. Easy. Thank you, mate. It's been a bit of a tough morning, mate.
11: Yeah,
1: but, you've got a busy afternoon ahead. What have you got coming up?
11: Well, we do. Look, we've got stacks on. I'll speak to Scott Hutchinson, for the chairman of Hutchinson's Builders, about the housing. You had a great interview earlier about some of this. There's another aspect to this, though, of course, and those in the building game will probably recognise this. That is, the economics of building increasingly no longer add up. And so when you think about, we've got declining prices, but we've got a constant increase in the input costs and labour costs and whatnot. These guys can't build apartments for a saleable price in the market. So they're saying, we're not going to build. And this is a big part of the problem when it comes to supply and demand. And there's stories, the Fin Review have done a pretty good job on this. You know, blokes building in parts of Brisbane and Sydney a decade ago, it cost them, say, $300,000 to build a unit. They could sell it for about $600,000. That'd factor in a 15% profit margin, pay wages, so on and so forth. Today, they could sell units in those same areas for about $750,000, but the cost to build it plus profit margin is about $1 million.
1: Mm.
11: So, well, I'm not going to build. And when the values are now going south, it just makes it worse. So I'll speak to Scott and see what's happening on the inside. Got other stuff, but I wanted to raise this with you quickly. Have you ever had a situation where you've met someone who's famous and not recognised them? Think about it. We had a situation here yesterday. You know, the wonderful, the great Larry Emder.
1: Yeah.
11: And we interviewed him about his Ben Buckler whiskey. Anyway, so very generously, he personally came yesterday to the building with a bottle in a box and blah, blah, blah, blah, blah. Went downstairs to reception and did the whole intercom thing or whatever. So I don't know who it was. Someone came out and said, oh, hello. And he said, oh, now I've got this for Michael. And
1: right.
11: And they said, oh, that's nice. And they just took it off Larry.
1: Oh, no!
11: And brought it up themselves.
1: So someone in, what, sales or something?
11: I don't know who it was.
1: Oh,
11: they didn't recognise him.
1: Larry Emder.
11: They didn't recognise Larry.
1: What?
11: So he wanted to come up and say goodbye.
1: No,
11: so we had to speak to him on the phone.
1: You know what? You've got to get him in and do a chat about his career or something.
11: Well, we did. We did all that. It was fantastic.
1: Do it again.
11: But we'll be doing something. Yeah. And I'll go and meet him myself.
1: You know what? Go over to his place and record it at his joint. All right, Michael.
11: Oh, dear.
1: Thank you, sir.
11: Thank you, Mike.
1: Well, thank you, mate. We'll be listening after the news at midday. Oh, dear, oh, dear. 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
6: Just before I get out of here, I've had a note from Bob Montgomery's wife of 59's, Jenny, and her daughters Alison, Lee and Annie, along with all the 10 grandchildren, including 18-year-old Tom. They just wanted to say a big thank you to our 2GB listeners for joining Bob on his one last ride for MND. And I'm delighted to say, as I refresh the page here in front of me, we've just clicked over $100,000. $100,000. Thank you very much for your generosity, ladies and gentlemen. I think it's a great tribute to a wonderful man who we sadly lost last night. And we're certainly thinking of all of his family and friends at this very difficult time. Michael McLaren is up on your radio after the news at midday, followed by Clinton Maynard. We'll be back to do it all over again tomorrow from 9 o'clock. Have a great afternoon. I'll see you around the roundabout. Bye-bye.
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3: Thanks for the feedback. John on the text says your interview subject's final answer was telling. We need to get demand under control. Yeah, as John says, immigration, anyone? Certainly part of it. G'day, Ben.
4: Michael, love your show.
3: Thank you, Ben.
4: Mate, I was at a wholesaler's thing 7 or 8 years ago, and I was talking to an estimator who I knew, and he said on the basis of his takeoffs, he was quoting jobs at 3.6 productive person hours a day. I'm reliably informed that that has slipped to 2.5.
3: Gee.
4: And I don't know how you correct that.
3: No, I don't know. I mean, this is part of that productivity issue. It was interesting, actually, what Scott Hutchison was saying there, because, you know, I think a lot of people would think, you know, the more business comes in, the more efficient you become because you're sort of forced to. But he was suggesting there in construction, it actually goes the other way.
4: Yeah, it's going backwards.
3: Well, I wonder if part of that,

0: a lot of feedback about this, no doubt about it. I mean, we've got to try to get to the bottom of it because it's a problem, really a crisis in some respects. It's running away from us. We'll get to all of your calls after the news.
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2: Now at Auburn, two drivers are going nowhere. They're not, well, because they've run into each other on Parramatta Road and Silverwater Road. It's affecting eastbound traffic towards the city. Two lanes are closed out there. Lanes 2 and 3. Heavy traffic trying to get through there, as you can imagine. At Revesby, police operation after a smash on the M5 near the River Road. That's affecting eastbound traffic towards the city or airport. Lane 1 is closed. Got delays back past Henry Lawson Drive trying to get through there. Rivers Road off-ramp also is closed. Diversions are in place to help you get through that. I'm Dennis Lee on 2GB.
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3: And to give the money away, we give you Jack Davey.
4: The idea is I'll give you a well-known person's Christian name and I want you to give me their surname. If I said Wolfgang, your answer would be Mozart. Got the idea? Adolf?
5: Mussolini.
4: You might laugh, but he had the right association of ideas. Adolf Mussolini and Benito Hitler.
1: 2GB.
4: Very good. Give the gentleman a cigar.
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1: 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That's cat with a K.
0: 1 o'clock news around the corner. I'll ask you also a rather random question after 1 o'clock, and it's this. Have you ever ridden a camel? Have you ever ridden? There's a reason I'm asking you this. I've done it once in the shadow of the Great Pyramid. It was very unedifying, but I'll get to the reason after 1 o'clock.
1: 2GB, celebrating 100 years.
14: It's 1 o'clock. Good afternoon. I'm Madeline McNeil. The state opposition says it's not good enough. People are being told to avoid the hospital amid a surge in demand linked to the winter flu season. The health minister is urging those with non-life-threatening conditions to call a 24-hour helpline rather than attend an emergency department after EDs in Western Sydney were inundated with an influx of patients overnight.

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1: Here, here. At Cabramatta, in fact, at Mount Pritchard, the earliest smash on Cabramatta Road West and Boyd Street has just been cleared. All eastbound lanes towards Cabramatta, and they're open and things have settled down. But at Reesby, we've still got major dramas there with that police operation after a smash this morning on the M5 near the River Road. It's affecting eastbound traffic towards the city or airport. Lane 1 is still closed there. Got delays back past Henry Lawson Drive. Expect 20-minute delays. River Road off-ramp is also closed. Diversions are in place. I'm Dennis Lee on 2GB.
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2: The backlash to the federal government's changes to the private health insurance rebates for the over 65s is unrelenting. Well, now the coalition is stepping up, pressuring the crossbench MPs to oppose it. We'll find out all the details on the show. 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She is in studio, MG for Teamless Tuesday, and I've got more tickets to give away to Andre Rieu's new movie.
0: Sydney Now with Clinton Maynard. 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
0: 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That's cat with a K. 2GB, proudly celebrating 100 years.
9: It's 2 o'clock. Good afternoon. I'm Madeline McNeil. Doctors say chronic under-resourcing has left the state's hospital system at breaking point as the winter flu season reaches its peak. An overwhelming influx of patients in Sydney's west overnight has prompted the state government to issue advice urging people with non-life-threatening conditions to avoid the emergency department and call a 24-hour hotline. The Australian Medical Association's New South Wales president, Dr. Fred Betros, says the government's failed to prepare for predictable demand.
10: We always know there's a surge coming in winter. It always happens. We prepare for it. There's bed strategies, but you can only do so much when you're under-resourced the system. It gets to the point where it's saturated and just can't take anymore.
9: Two teenage boys have been charged over 2 break-and-enters and a carjacking in Sydney's west. The 17-year-olds are accused of being involved in a violent home invasion at Merrylands in June, as well as a break

0: Now on Afternoons, it's time to go travelling.
1: Okay, 17 past two. Speaking of travelling and the lake, let's go to Scotland today. From medieval castles to cobblestone streets, dramatic mountains, mysterious lakes and a monster that's never really been seen. Scotland has plenty to offer beyond just bagpipes and all the rest of it. Of course, you can step straight into the 1500s by exploring Edinburgh. You can venture over to the Isle of Skye for really breathtaking natural views. Scotland also home to world-famous whiskey, of course, and a food scene that has really undergone a bit of a renaissance of late. Now, look, the weather, it can be a bit touch and go, gifted, but nonetheless, so many things on offer. Imogen Everson is the chief editor at the Australian Traveller. She knows Scotland well, loves it, is with me on the line. Imogen, thank you for your time.
2: Hi.
1: Scotland, I think a lot of Australians want to go there at least once in their life. Many, of course, have Scottish ancestry. I've never heard anyone say, you know what, I was disappointed. Have you ever heard that?
2: I've never heard that either. It's just got everything, hasn't it? But probably a little bit overlooked sometimes by Australians who might just fly into London and then kind of gravitate around there. But, yeah, so much to see and do.
1: Yeah, okay. So let's go to Edinburgh because I think that's probably the staging post for most. I found it just such an historic city, but it's very much a contemporary livable place. It's not a musty museum, but you walk around and I think they've got that balance between the here and the now and preserving the past just perfect.
2: Absolutely. Like you say, it's so historical, but it's got such an energy. Like the Edinburgh Fringe is about to kick off this weekend.
1: Yeah.
2: And I don't know if you've ever been, but or if you've been to Adelaide Fringe, it's got a similar kind of energy as that, but it's just like on steroids. And it's like nowhere else in the world when you're there during fringe time.
1: The people are friendly. Generally, I had a caller earlier saying Glasgow apparently has this reputation of being particularly friendly. I suppose the caveat being except when Rangers are playing Celtic. But aside from that, I mean, the Scottish people do seem very, very open and inviting.
2: Yeah, absolutely. It's funny, though. I think they've got a bit of a sort of Sydney-Melbourne rivalry thing going on between Edinburgh and Glasgow.
1: Oh, yeah.
2: But, like, the good thing is they're so close to each other, you can do both.
1: Well, this is it. Speaking of which, what's transport like? A lot of people probably hire a car. You can do bus tours, of course. Rail a viable option?
2: Yeah, rail is good. You can fly into Edinburgh, so there's lots of flights directly from, well, not directly, but lots of flights from Australia with just one stopover. So you fly into Edinburgh, and exactly that. You hire a car to go up into the Highlands. You can do a bus tour. But trains are pretty good. Like, it's only an hour, I think, between Glasgow and Edinburgh on the train.
1: It'd be a little more than that from Sydney to Glasgow, I'd imagine. We'll get there one day. Okay, so we get there. Look, Edinburgh, the castle, everyone, you can't miss it. It is the landmark, but a tour of it, I think, is very worthwhile. Would you agree?
2: Yeah, absolutely. Also, don't miss the Royal Mile. You can't miss that either while you're there. Head up Arthur's Seat. That's a stunning natural landmark just on the outskirts. Also very much like an icon of Edinburgh.
1: Mm. The food, how do you rate it?
2: The food, it's got a reputation, hasn't it? you know, stodgy, warming, good for the cooler months. But I think, like everywhere in the world, the cuisine is really being elevated of late. You know, you've got lots of sort of chefs doing amazing thing with local produce. It's home of Aberdeen Angus beef, of course. You've got loads of fresh seafood. I'm sure you can still get a battered Mars bar if you want one.
1: Yeah, that's a deep fried Mars bar. That's right.
2: Yeah.
1: The Highlands, I mean, it's a different pace, but very few places on earth are as beautiful as the Scottish Highlands.
2: Totally agree. They're just so magical. I've only had a very quick taste of the Highlands and I am just dreaming of going back. It's got everything. It's got mountains, it's got ancient castles. You've got wild, rugged coastlines. Yeah, just stunning.
1: The accommodation, when we were there, we found the bed and breakfast were fantastic. And you do get a very sort of local sense of place, very warm hospitality, good breakfast to start the day, of course, if you like it,
2: yeah.
1: Hot and heavy. But the sort of accommodation on offer, in Scotland, you can really get anything, can't you, these days?
2: Mm-hmm. You can get everything from, like you say, bed and breakfast. You've got unique Airbnbs. You've got obviously your sort of boutique city hotels. And there's a new hunting lodge that it's not a hunting lodge. It's a historic hunting lodge, but it's a new lodge that's just opened on this amazing conservation area on the north coast. and it's called Hope. And I hope I get there one day. It just looks incredible. And it's part of this big conservation project that's all geared around rewilding Scotland's nature.
1: Well, you're at the right place to snag a trip, Imogen, so yeah, play your cards right. I'm just going to say two words, and I think these are synonymous with Scotland. Golf, whiskey.
2: Golf
1: and whiskey, right?
2: I can't tell you too much about golf, but it is a very, you know, Scotland is one of the top golfing destinations. And whiskey. I think the Scots have a saying that if you don't like whiskey, you just haven't found the right one for you yet.
1: There's plenty to choose from.
2: That's right. And an amazing diversity. You know, it's like wine. You get the full bodied, you get the mild ones. And you can construct a whole tour of Scotland just around whiskey and golf.
1: Yeah, don't drive yourself, though, if you're doing the former.
2: Designated driver.
1: Yeah, just finally, best time to visit, because the weather can be a little unpredictable. It is the British Isles. So what's the best time to go?
2: Look, I think all seasons offer something. Autumn's going to be beautiful. You know, you get those sort of red, golden leaves. But, yeah, winter even, you get to rug up in front of fires. Summer doesn't get dark until after 10 o'clock, so you can just lean into the season. That's what I love about it, the fact that it has these distinct seasons.
1: Just lean in. It depends what you want. It is a beautiful part of the world. Just speaking about it makes me want to go back. I'm not sure we'll do that. Wonderful to speak, Imogen. Thanks for the insight. I appreciate it.
2: Thank you.
1: All the best. Imogen Everson there, as I said, the chief editor at the Australian Traveller.
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1: Stacks of calls about Scotland. We'll get to those straight after our news and finance updates. Don't go anywhere. In the meantime, of course, after 3 o'clock, this man will be with you, and I'm told he has a camel story. Clinton Maynard.
17: Good afternoon, Michael. I went along for a trip to Dubai, probably about, it would have been about 10 years ago, and enjoyed many of the sights of Dubai and the UAE. The biggest sport by far in Dubai. It's not motor racing. They have Formula One Grand Prix in the Middle East. It's not soccer stroke football. They don't play rugby league in Dubai. Rugby union's not really taking off. It is camel polo.
1: Camel polo.
17: Camel polo. So I participated in a match of camel polo.
1: Well, you weren't just a viewer.
17: Oh no,
1: a spectator. You were a participant.
17: No, I was recruited to play. It was a two-man camel, one hump from memory. So I didn't steer the camel.
1: Which side of the hump were you on?
17: I was on the
1: You front. Big hump or little hump?
17: No, I was on the front of the hump and, I would have been behind the hump because my camel steerer was at the front of the hump.
1: You're the rear hump.
17: So I was the rear hump, but I was able to use the stick. I don't think that's what you call it.
1: We're still talking about the camel? What are we doing?
17: When I played the polo.
1: Oh, right. Yeah.
17: Polo. So I was on a polo ring and, it was an intense game. From memory, my team
1: sure was.
17: My team lost.
1: Did they?
17: Turns out I wasn't very good at camel polo.
1: Oh.
17: I managed to stay on the back.
1: So do you still, you have to wear all the sort of the kit and then go catch up with toffs at the end of it in a tent somewhere? Or?
17: Well, I'm not very toffy.
1: Well, so. I know that's what I mean. I don't see you camel poloing.
17: No, but they look. There's a full range. They have McDonald's. They have Burger King. They have the works over there in
1: Dubai. So just like the normal polo here.
17: Yeah, they do.
1: You can get a burger at the end of it. Yeah. Okay. Nice.
17: No, look. Actually,
1: so it was a dromedary or a Bactrian.
17: What's the difference?
1: One hump or two.
17: One hump.
1: Like how they have the sugar.
17: One hump.
1: One lump or two.
17: One hump.
1: A one
17: hump. Just
1: humper.
17: A one humpster.
1: Okay. All right. Yeah, mine was a. Hang on. I think mine was a one humpster as well.
17: Maybe we should play camel polo one day.
1: Maybe there's a podcast in this. There's a podcast in everything these days. It could be, you know, radio announcers riding camels,
17: but
1: the podcast.
17: Before they redevelop the Wentworth Park area, just near 2GB Studios, what we'll do, we'll have a camel polo match. So why don't we actually
1: chases put our, the rabbit
17: we'll put our differences aside. We'll play together and we'll take on Ben and Levy. John Stanley can be the referee.
1: You're right.
17: Can anyone supply us with
1: the camel master. Oh yeah, we'll be able to work it out. Now you've got 10 seconds. What's coming up?
17: Big program coming up. I'm going to speak with the police about what happened at Moore Park in the entertainment quarter last night with
1: bizarre
17: revelations. A man in a costume was arrested. The police will join me after 4 o'clock and MG with Team List Tuesday.
1: Good.
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19: Okie dokie. Miller's Point, we've got a two-car smash on the, it's very close to the harbour bridge deck. It's affecting northbound traffic out of the city. Three lanes are closed there, lanes 2, 3 and 4. And one southbound lane into the city is also closed. That's lane 5. At Lickham, the audio breakdown of Parramatta Road has now been cleared. At Reesby, of course, we've still got ongoing issues with the police operation after a smash this morning on the M5 near the River Road. It's affecting eastbound traffic into the city. Lane 1 is closed. Delays back to Henry Lawson Drive trying to get through there. I'm Dennis Lee on 2GB.
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1: All right, let's get the news. Maddie, hello.
28: Good afternoon, Michael. The government maintains house prices will soon rise at a sustainable rate despite a nationwide downturn. Latest data shows property values have dropped by around $230 billion since March, placing many on the 5% deposit scheme at risk of negative equity. A woman's been taken to hospital for health checks after spending 12 hours in the water near the Queensland-New South Wales border following reports she'd failed to return from a swim last night. Two 17-year-old boys have been charged over a home invasion, a break and enter and a carjacking across Sydney's west. And Justice Thomas Bradley has been named Queensland's 28th governor to take over from Dr. Jeanette Young in November. In sport, Australian swimmer Isaac Cooper has reportedly stood himself down from the Dolphins leadership group. The Herald reports he missed the final team meeting at the Com Games after a night drinking in Glasgow. Thanks, Michael. There'll be more news and sport at 3.
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1: Okay, back to your calls in just a second. Scott Phillips first from The Motley Fool, fool.com.au. Now, Scott, artificial intelligence, and judging by my voice, we might need AI in the chair tomorrow. It's become an increasing threat to the job market, so maybe I will turn up. What's Qantas reportedly considering, though, here?
29: Michael, AI could never replace you, mate. You are absolutely safe. You might need some honey and ginger. Mate, here's the story. We know that for, well, a decent amount of time now, companies have been looking at ways of reducing costs by outsourcing or offshoring. But AI kind of turbocharges all that, right? And Qantas is looking at doing a deal with Accenture, according to the AFR today. Basically, to send up to 1,000 jobs, A, offshore, and B, potentially to be replaced in part by artificial intelligence. Of course, this is all about cost savings, and it's really across a big swathe of the business. Usually, you can't see IT or customer service jobs tend to go overseas quickly, but apparently this is what they're calling Project IQ, the Q being, of course, a little bit of a nod to Qantas, the Q from Qantas, but marketing, finance, HR, and other back office positions. So this is not just your usual, you know, finance, IT, customer service, but potentially things like marketing and HR.
1: Yeah.
29: Up to 1,000 jobs potentially will go on the back of. NAB has got rid of all those jobs. We saw a bank of around the bank redundancies not that long ago. Others following. So it very much is, I suspect, rather than the start or the end, yet another business looking to reduce costs, find ways of increasing profit, and also using AI where they can to make that sort of outsourcing and offshoring actually more profitable for them. I suspect someone who uses AI really regularly, there's probably plenty of scope, frankly, in some of those jobs. I don't know how big it would necessarily be for Qantas. Obviously, massive amounts of physical work to be done there. Everything from flight crew to the maintenance work to customer service in terms of the airports themselves. But back-end stuff, AI, that's where it really excels. And I suspect Qantas could make a decent saving out of this one. Others will be trying to do the same thing. This is not the last time we'll talk about job losses for AI.
1: The unions would be loving all this, wouldn't they?
29: Mm-hmm. Well, this is the problem, right? Well, where do you draw that line? It's a really, really difficult one. They'll complain about it, of course, but at the end of the day, if a business can do things cheaper without staff that with them or with overseas staff, then of course they're going to do that. It's hard to complain. If that's what business does, then getting in the way seems like a short-term problem, particularly if Qantas' competitors are using those sort of tools and able to undercut them. It is a competitive marketplace out there.
1: That's the point. Okay, markets, mm-hmm. dollar and oil.
29: Very good day for the oil ordinaries today. We saw the US market up about a bit of a 1%. Our market up 1.3%, doing quite nice for the oil ordinaries, 9,296 points. The Aussie dollar down 0.2%, was under 70 cents this morning, back above there, just 70.19 US cents as we speak. Oil moving back up, thankfully not by much, about 1%. Both West Texas and Brent crude. The West Texas price, $81.11 US a barrel. Where Brent crude, a little bit higher, $84.86.
1: Okay, thank you, Scott. We'll speak tomorrow. All going well. Scott Phillips here from the Motley Fool, fool.com.au. Back to the open line. Steve. G'day, Steve.
5: Michael, you forgot the most important piece of advice when visiting Edinburgh.
1: Yeah, I probably did. What is it?
5: That is, when you are doing the Royal Mile, which is a famous pub crawl, always start at the castle up at the top of the hill and work your way down. Because if you start down at the summer castle of Balmoral and walk up, you will get halfway up and then roll back down the hill because you will not make it.
1: I tell you what, Steve, you probably wouldn't make a pub crawl between Balmoral and Edinburgh Castle, but you might between Holyrood House.
5: That's right, yeah.
1: It'd be a hell of a pub crawl from Balmoral. You need to be David Boone to survive that. Yeah, that's true.
5: Yeah, well, it's kind of gross to Land's End, isn't it?
1: Yeah, that's it. Absolutely. Yeah, people still go to that Land's End thing, and I know everybody raves about Edinburgh. I haven't heard too many people say, you know what, Land's End was worth the trip.
5: Oh, no. I'll tell you where is worth the trip, though, and that's the Orkney Islands.
1: Oh, yeah.
5: It is absolutely fantastic. And I got to actually dive the World War II battle fleet of the Germans because they took them into the Orkney Islands and they scuppered them all. So they're not actually war graves because all they did was basically let the water into the ships and sunk them.
1: Right.
5: And then they mined a lot of the metal off them because it was the only metal in the world that was pre-nuclear.
1: Ooh.
5: So they used it in specialized medical equipment.
1: How fantastic. Fascinating. Hey, Steve, that's very good advice, certainly. Thank you for the call. I appreciate it. Hello, Shane.
6: Hello, Michael. Yeah. Should I say go Tigers or not? No.
1: Well, you can say it. I mean, whether it delivers for us, Shane, I don't know. But, yeah, go the Tigers.
6: I got shipped off in 1976 when my dad passed away because they didn't want me to be at my dad's funeral. So we went to Singapore first. It was 34 degrees.
1: Yeah.
6: Then we landed in Heathrow. So I had singlets and a T-shirt. I was only 13 years old. Got to Heathrow, it was -2. And we just walked across the tarmac.
1: Yes.
6: And I would have weighed 35 kilos ringing wet. And I didn't want to be there anymore. Then we went to Glasgow, caught the train to Fauldhouse, which is in West Lothian.
1: Mm-hmm.
6: And we got snowed in for 4 days.
1: Gosh.
6: So I had to go out and shovel the snow. I'd never seen snow in my life. And they thought I was like a novelty. They were all laughing at me.
1: Did you actually have any winter kit with you at all, or did you just have T-shirts and shorts?
6: No, I just had T-shirts and shorts, so we had to go and get some stuff. And I went with my older sister and my brother-in-law. And then we went to the West Coast, and we were going to catch a ferry to the Isle of Arran.
1: Right.
6: And the first three ferries got booked out because the sea, I think it's the Black Sea, but the sea was that bad. It was terrible. And then all of a sudden they said, oh, no, we'll go on the last one. We'll let it go. And I thought, oh, here we go. And you know the song that was playing on the boat? Rod Stewart, I Am Sailing.
1: Oh.
6: I was so sick, you couldn't believe it.
1: I could believe it, yeah.
6: I couldn't believe it.
1: Yeah, those crossings can be rough.
6: On the way home, we got to Singapore, and the papers come onto the aeroplane, and I think it was early, '87, was it? And the Granville disaster news just come through, and it shattered us.
1: Yeah, well, that was an enormous story, wasn't it? Shane, they are memories. Thank you for the call. I appreciate it. Phil, good afternoon. Phil?
7: Oh, good afternoon, Mike. Mark, I'm just following up on the story of historic homes or buildings.
1: Yeah.
7: Mike, as you know, I'm up here at Mount Vic on the top of the mountain.
1: Rarefied air.
7: A very dear friend of mine has just, well, within the last month, bought the Imperial Hotel at Mount Victoria.
1: Now, Phil, am I right in saying you once told me on air that the Imperial Hotel, which is a fantastic one right on the highway, is unique because it has the only curved stained glass window in Australia? Is that right?
7: Correct. Exactly, Mike. And another.
1: I do listen sometimes. Sometimes I listen, Phil. Yeah. I lock these little ones away.
7: Well, we've been talking there on 20 years, Michael.
1: I know. My goodness.
7: And, Mike, another unique feature of the building is, one, it's the oldest tourist hotel in the country. Two, it was granted the Royal Coat of Arms, the British Royal Coat of Arms, that is, not the German or something, because the royal family, on their tours of the early 1900s, stayed at the hotel. And in the meantime, Mike, it's been closed for the last 10 years by the previous owner who allowed it to deteriorate. It's in very poor condition, but we are bringing it back to life. And in the meantime, the vagrants have been living in there very luxuriously. And some mongrel knocked off the Royal Coat of Arms from the front of the building.
1: Oh. Well, you'll have to write to the bloke that voices the Household Capital ads and make sure you get his Royal Coat of Arms back.
7: Yeah, exactly. And, Mike, just to finish off, we had a working bee up here on the weekend.
1: Yeah.
7: All the locals, and like Peter Collins said, we do not own the building. We are but the custodians, and all the locals came and helped. And a very dear friend of Stephanie, came and joined us. And I said, you'll have to invite Stephanie to come up. And she said, oh, Stephanie would tell us what to do.
1: Well, that might be true. So, Stephanie might be listening. Be careful what you say, Phil.
7: Yeah, I know. But, Mike, it will be open. How long's a bit of string? It'll become the local pub. Michael, we have had feedback from all over the world, people who have stayed there, and next year, a bit over a year, Michael, she'll be celebrating 150th birthday.
1: Well, I tell you what, Phil, I'll tell you what, I'm a little short of time, but this is what you got to do, okay? You guys have to get that thing sorted so you're open for the 150th, and we'll do an outside broadcast on the day you're open. How about we do that?
7: Oh, that would be brilliant, Michael.
1: That'd be great.
7: Absolutely brilliant.
1: All right, let's do it. Just make sure it happens, and we'll make sure it happens. Thanks, Phil. Lovely to hear from you. It's 13 to 3.
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1: Just for our listeners through 2GB, just to repeat, only one northbound lane open on the Sydney Harbour Bridge. This is due to that car crash on the southern side of the bridge earlier this afternoon. Three northbound lanes are closed. This is while emergency services and traffic crews attend the crash. Motorists are advised to allow plenty of extra travel time. If you can, use the tunnel instead. But just to repeat, only one northbound lane open on the Sydney Harbour Bridge at the moment. That's due to a car crash on the southern side of the bridge. Just a reminder, by the way, it's 1 week until census night. I know some people have already filled it out. I never really understood this thing. Oh, it's a bit like voting now. There's this huge open window as to when you can sort of cast a snapshot. I mean, once upon a time, elections were a snapshot of the mood of the public on any given one time, one day. Now it's this, you know, pre-polling and all this. It's at least a month. Well, the census is now, you know, people are filling it in now, and then after the event, if they get their paper one in time, they'll, where were you on the Tuesday? Anyway, but whether these are still relevant, I don't know, but the census 1 week officially until that happens, Tuesday the 11th of August is census night.
15: Now on afternoons, track of the day.
1: All right, 9 to 3, let's do track of the day. And I have another double pass to see Fiddler on the Roof. Now, this was playing at Sydney's Theatre Royal from July 31, so it's on now. But I want you to join us for the matinee performance on August the 12th. So if you want to come along, and if you can be in Sydney, doesn't matter where you're listening, if you can be in Sydney on August 12 and get to the Theatre Royal for the matinee, we'll be there. So 131-873, double pass on the line. But first, you must answer this. Barack Obama was born on this day back in 1961. In which American state was he born? Former President Barack Obama was born on this day, 1961. But in which American state was he born? If you think you know, or you want to have a go, we'd love to see you at the Theatre Royal. 131-873, no, the answer's not Kenya, by the way. And here's a little bit of a clue in the song.

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7: Thank you, Dave, on the text, who's just said, at last, someone agrees with me. But, Dave, you didn't say what about. I've got no idea. But anyway, whatever we said, I'm glad we're on the same wavelength. Thank you for the text. I'll be back with you tomorrow, as long as I can get a bit of manuka honey and some ginger into me, and I'll be right. I'll see you then. In the meantime, enjoy the rest of your afternoon, and I'll catch you tomorrow.

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1: It's 3 o'clock. Good afternoon. I'm Madeline McNeil. Several lanes on the Harbour Bridge are closed following a two-car crash at the southern end. Just one northbound lane is open as emergency services respond to southbound lanes are closed. Drivers are being advised to use the Harbour Tunnel as an alternative and to allow plenty of extra travel time. Paramedics say one person's been taken to hospital with suspected spinal injuries. The state government is asking people to contact a 24-hour helpline for health advice if they're not experiencing an emergency after emergency departments in Sydney's west were overwhelmed by patients amid the peak of the winter flu season. New South Wales Ambulance received more than 4,000 calls for help yesterday, far more than had been predicted. New South Wales Health Secretary Susan Pearce has apologised to anyone who had to wait for care on a difficult day for the health system.
2: But I really do need to emphasise we are in the depths of winter now. We are well practised at this, but sometimes days like yesterday's where the numbers exceed even our expectations of what our system is facing are incredibly challenging.
1: Two teenagers have been charged over a number of serious crimes in Sydney's west. The 17-year-old boys are accused of being involved in a violent home invasion at Merrylands and a break and enter at Strathfield a few days later. Police also allege they threatened a man with a knife before making off with his ute at Auburn. The federal government maintains

0: House prices will soon rise despite a nationwide downturn. New figures show property values have dropped by around $230 billion since March, placing many on the 5% deposit scheme at risk of negative equity. Labor argues the slump is overstated and the housing market will still see sustainable long-term growth. The opposition maintains it will form a position on the federal government's gambling laws at the end of a parliamentary inquiry. A Senate committee is probing Labor's bill to restrict wagering ads. The Greens are calling on the coalition to help strengthen the proposed legislation. But Deputy Liberal Leader Jane Hume says a decision won't be made at this time.
1: We should let that inquiry play out because there's more evidence to be heard. I'm really looking forward to seeing what the recommendations of that inquiry are.
0: And the One Nation leader says she'll continue to block certain news outlets from her events until they cover her fairly. Journalists from the ABC, The Guardian and The Age were denied entry to the party's campaign launch in Victoria. Pauline Hanson says she banned the media organisations to send a message claiming they hold a left-wing bias. In finance, the All Ords is up 122 points at 93.01. One Australian dollar buying 70.19 US cents.
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3: Blues legend Mark Eyre is backing the appointment of Matt King as the new State of Origin coach of New South Wales. He's told Sports Today King is a great pick to replace Daly.
4: He's very affable. He's knowledgeable. He's got a great demeanour. Laurie Daly endorsed him highly. He said that he's my number one lieutenant.
3: The Storm have re-signed talented rookies Hayden Watson and Jai Bowden until the end of the 2030 season. The Wallabies insist they won't be underestimating Japan in this weekend's first rugby union test in Osaka. In AFL, Hawthorn coach Sam Mitchell has signed a three-year contract extension, keeping him at the Hawks until the end of 2030. And Australian swimmer Isaac Cooper has reportedly stood himself down from the Dolphins leadership group. The Herald reports he missed the final team meeting at the Commonwealth Games after a night drinking in Glasgow. That's sport. I'm Adam Hawes.
0: It's 3:04. That's the latest news and sport.
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6: Now at Millers Point, we've got a nasty smash involving two SUVs near the bridge deck. It's affecting northbound traffic out of the city and into the city. Now, three northbound lanes 2, 3 and 4 are closed. We've got delays back past the new fish markets trying to get through there. Lane 5 and 8 are also closed city-bound. The Harbour Tunnel is your best bet at the moment in and out of the city. At Reesby, police operations still there after the smash this morning on the M5 near the River Road. It's affecting eastbound traffic towards the city or airport. Lane 1 is still closed. I'm Dennis Lee on 2GB.
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0: Sunny with light winds this afternoon. Another sunny day tomorrow. Temperatures 7 to 19 in the city, 2 to 19 degrees in the west. Looking ahead, sunny Thursday and Friday, mostly sunny Saturday and a shower or two Sunday. Right now in town, it's 19 degrees, the same at Penrith. It's 18 degrees at Bankstown, 17 at Lucas Heights. I'm Madeline McNeil. 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

0: Sydney Now with Clinton Maynard.
1: Tuesday, August 4, 131873. It is Clinton Maynard with you for the drive home. A terrible accident on the Sydney Harbour Bridge this afternoon. The crossing over the harbour is gridlocked for northbound traffic. This is affecting the city side of the bridge. There is just one lane that's open. There has been a two-vehicle accident. Looks like it's involved a Toyota van and a Mercedes black SUV. They appear to have collided head-on. Three people have been injured. Two patients have now been taken to St Vincent's Hospital by road ambulance. There is a man in his 70s with a chest injury, a woman in her 70s with a spinal injury. They're both in St Vincent's. They're stable. The paramedics are assessing a third patient. That is a woman in her 80s, has a chest injury, looks like she'll be taken to hospital in a few moments' time. I just want to bring in Inspector Pete Murray from New South Wales Fire and Rescue. Pete, thanks for joining us. What do you know about the scene?
2: Yeah, so it was about 2 o'clock this afternoon. Emergency services were called to this accident on Sydney Harbour Bridge. As you say, it's on the southern end of the bridge in the northbound lanes, if that makes sense. So currently, as you say, people have been released from the vehicles. They're being treated by ambulance and conveyed to hospital. And crews are working to clear the accident from the bridge as we speak. It's exactly what you said. There is really heavy traffic northbound. Across the harbour bridge, so just asking drivers to be really patient while the cars are removed and the accident scene is cleaned up.
1: They look like they're doing a really good job. I can see some live vision now, and it appears that there are now two lanes open. The black Mercedes SUV that's been involved, currently the crews are trying to push it back onto a tipper truck, pull it onto a tipper truck and take it away. Once those vehicles are removed, Pete, I presume there'll be a little bit of work that needs to be done on the road surface itself to make sure it's safe.
2: Yeah, that's right. So we've left the scene with the police and RMS to get the road reopened again now. They'll investigate the accident as well. And as you say, just make sure the road is safe prior to it being opened up, and hopefully that won't be too long.
1: Thank you for the update, Pete.
2: No problem.
1: Talk Pete Murray from Fire and Rescue New South Wales. So I'm just looking at some live vision now. There are now two northbound lanes open. So this is Miller's Point, so it's on the southern side of the bridge but affecting the northbound traffic. Two lanes getting through. It appears that the silver Toyota van that's collided head-on, and we don't know the details of what actually happened, but the two clearly have crashed together. It looks like it's now been taken away, so some good news there. The black SUV, which is a Mercedes, it is being pulled onto the back of a tipper truck, so hopefully in the next few minutes it will be driven away as well. But the crews have put a whole lot of sand on the roadway, on the surface, because of some of the damage that's now occurred because of this. So three patients, two are now in St Vincent's Hospital. They've been taken away by ambulance. One is a man in his 70s with a chest injury. The second, a woman in her 70s with a spinal injury, and another patient is still on the scene. She's being assessed at the moment by the paramedics. That is a woman in her 80s. She's also suffering a chest injury. But the good news is here, I can very clearly now see there are two lanes that are open, so traffic is getting through. But that traffic is banked up for a couple of kilometres towards the bridge. So if you need to get across the harbour from the city side of the harbour, northbound, please use the tunnel, because there will be some delays, I'd suggest, for the next half hour or so.
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1: 3:10, very busy program coming up for you this afternoon on Sydney Now. A stack to get through. The reduction of the private health insurance rebate for older people is going to cost so many of you thousands of dollars per year in bigger premiums. Now, there is an effort to stop these changes going ahead. I'm going to talk with the opposition's Anne Rustin later in the program how this could work. There is a chance this can be stopped. Older people have been identified as the worst drivers on the roads. Should there be more training and testing? We'll explore that one. Holly Hughes is back in studio today. She's backing Pauline Hanson's decision to ban some media outlets from political events. Holly after 4:30 and Mark Geyer covering all the sport. Whatever happens in Sydney this afternoon, we'll let you know about it. If you see any other dramas away from the Harbour Bridge that we need to talk about, send me a text message, 0460 873 873. Have your say, 131 873.
0: Driving you home and driving the agenda. Clinton Maynard on Sydney Now.
1: 3:11, our hospitals have been overwhelmed over the past 48 hours. It is peak flu season, and the message has gone out today from the government and the health department. Unless you absolutely need to go to emergency department, don't. The Health Minister, Ryan Park, is urging everyone who has a non-life-threatening condition not to go to a hospital. Instead, call a 24-hour helpline, go to an after-hours GP clinic. Yesterday, almost 10,000 people turned up to an ED, and there was a record 4,100 ambulance call-outs. A special command centre has been set up to coordinate the emergency system, and it's likely the pressure in the next couple of days is going to get worse. I want to bring in the Shadow Health Minister, Sarah Mitchell. Hi, Sarah.
3: Hi, Clinton.
1: This sounds quite extraordinary from the government today.
3: Look, it is, you know, and I have to say, probably like your listeners, I was astounded to hear the messaging from both the Premier and the Health Minister this morning, telling people to stay away from our emergency department. We know that flu season is here. It shouldn't have been an unexpected thing for the government, but I think it is concerning that people might be questioning whether they're going to be able to turn up at their local hospital and be seen. And that's not what should be happening in New South Wales in 2026, frankly.
1: Isn't this just a reality, though? We're in the middle of a big city. We're pretty much in the middle of winter at the moment. It needs to be expected that flu season puts a lot of strain on hospitals.
3: Yeah, look, absolutely. And 2 months ago, the Health Minister put out a press release saying that New South Wales hospitals were ready for the predicted spike in those hospital presentations and admissions, and that things were, you know, there'd been extensive preparations, I think was the wording. Yet, as you say, after sort of a bad 48 hours, now people are being told not to come unless it's life-threatening. And I have to say, you know, flu season is here and it can be very tough, but if you're dealing with a respiratory illness, if you've got a sick child, you don't want to muck around. You want to make sure that you can go to an ED and be seen. And I think this messaging is pretty dangerous.
1: So tell me this, Sarah, and you've got experience in government. Yes, you were the education minister, but you sat around the cabinet table talking about health issues. And we did know that the former coalition government, as the current government is doing, spent a lot on new hospitals as well. But isn't it a fact that a lot of people do arrive at an emergency department who don't need to be there, that they may be able to be attended by somebody at a GP clinic?
3: Yeah, and as I said, I think there is nuance here. We're not saying that there's not a role for those urgent care clinics or also for GPs, but I think the language around as well, you know, for not being a life-threatening issue, you know, what if you've got a broken bone? Or what I have to say, you know, as a mum, if it's the middle of the night and your child's having trouble breathing because they've got flu and you're not sure, I don't think calling a phone line is going to be enough to reassure you. You're going to want to go to a hospital and be seen by a nurse or a doctor and get that clinical support face-to-face. And I think what concerns me as well is that a lot of the messaging has been around Western Sydney. We know that the government promised 600 new hospital beds for Western Sydney. None of those have been delivered as yet. So there has to be some accountability on Chris Minns and on Ryan Park for those beds not being delivered as promised as yet. There are pressures here that they knew were coming, and I think that this is an indictment on their management of the health system that they're having to tell people to stay away.
1: Thank you for joining us, Sarah.
3: Thanks, Clinton.
1: Sarah Mitchell, who's the Shadow Health Minister. So the number for Health Direct, Health Direct is the 24-hour service line, 1-800-022-222. 1-800-022-222. We're being assured today by New South Wales Health that when you call that number, a registered nurse will be on the other end of the phone. It won't be somebody overseas, and they'll conduct an assessment on the phone. They may well tell you to head to an emergency department. But we're being asked to call that number unless we know we desperately need direct emergency care. Please call the Health Direct number, 1-800-222. 1-800-022-222 is the number.
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1: Quarter past three, 131873 is my number. Fuel costs, poor road conditions, speeding, all revealed as the top concern for Australian drivers. These findings come from an NRMA index survey. And this is the first time the NRMA has done something like this. Examine what really worries us about when we drive. 131873 is my number. Is it for you fuel prices? Given we're dealing with higher insurance premiums, electricity prices, high interest rates, is the fuel price what you're paying at the service station? Has that been the tipping point for you? Or is it potholes? Is it mobile phones? Is it roadworks? Victoria Doidge is the Chief Membership Officer at the NRMA. Hi, Victoria. First time you've done a survey like this, so what's the key finding?
4: Yeah, look, let me start by saying that we created the NRMA Index so that our members could have a voice on a range of economic and societal issues affecting them. And this has ended up in 105 years, it's ended up being the largest survey we've ever done, with 42,000 members participating and talking to us about what's really concerning them. And sadly, we're seeing that a quarter of the people surveyed are really struggling to make ends meet. But we're seeing that 75% of people are worried about fuel costs. And a range of other factors on the road, including, as you said, road conditions, e-bikes and e-scooters, traffic congestion, And then more broadly, we're seeing just this pressure on cost of living and how it's playing out. So a quarter of our members surveyed really struggling. But then what we're seeing more broadly is still other members looking at ways they can potentially reduce discretionary spending, reverting to cheaper brands, just finding interesting ways to save.
1: Victoria, I see, given that fuel costs are such a big issue for so many of us, 62% are reducing discretionary spending, so things on non-essentials. 45 of us are pulling back on holidays.
4: Yes. I mean, look, as you know, NRMA has done a lot, has a lot of holiday destinations. And what we did also see is we do see that people are thinking about cutting back on holidays, but we also see this really resilient spirit of wanting to continue to travel. And I think families are looking for ways that they can continue to have an affordable holiday. They want to keep having a holiday. They want to keep connecting with their family and friends. So they're looking for ways to do that.
1: Just explain to me, though, when it comes to purely the roads, yes, fuel is number one, but we're also increasingly, and we receive so many comments about this particular issue, we're also worried about potholes, but e-bike safety.
4: Correct. We see that 65% of our members surveyed are worried about the condition of roads. 54% of our members are worried about e-bikes and e-scooters, and this is something that NRMA is keen to have a strong voice on and we have strong views on. We absolutely believe that the minimum age for e-bikes should be 16. So it is really worrying our members.
1: Thank you for your time, Victoria.
4: My absolute pleasure. Thank you, Clinton.
1: Victoria Deutsch, who's the NRMA Chief Membership Officer. So fuel is our biggest concern, but improving road conditions, we want the NRMA to advocate for that, and a lot of that's potholes, advocating for cheaper fuel, tackling e-bike and e-scooter safety, reducing traffic congestion, and there, number five, addressing the cost of toll roads, which was one of our big issues yesterday on the show. 3:19, plenty coming up on the program today. MG after 5:30, and I will talk about the appointment of Matt King as the New South Wales State of Origin coach. He seems like a great bloke, and the players apparently love Matt King. He's never coached a first-grade football side before. Are the Blues making the right call here? We'll talk to Mark Geyer after 5:30. Peter Ford with all the entertainment news. And just on the issues with hospitals, what the government isn't willing to do to actually fix the problem. We'll talk about that next. 131873 is my number. This is Sydney Now.
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5: Now at Millers Point, we've still got a few issues after that smash near the Harbour Bridge deck. It's still affecting northbound traffic out of the city. Two lanes are still closed there. That's lane 3 and 4. Things are starting to thaw out, but we've still got big delays out of the city. Into the city now, all lanes are open. That's the good news there. At Reesby, we've still got a police operation happening after the accident this morning on the River Road, on the M5 near the River Road. It's still affecting eastbound traffic into the city or airport. Lane 1 is closed. Delays back past Henry Lawson Drive. Expect 20 to 30 minute delays. I'm Dennis Lamb, 2GB.
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1: 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Darren in Penrith says, on the hospital issue, with everyone turning up the emergency department, is this going to mean Albo will hold another public address, spend $20 million on a new ad telling us to take a good cold drill, maybe a box of tissues, stay home and don't go to hospital?
10: My word is my bond.
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19: Sydney Now on 2GB. Thanks to Harris Farm. Fresh as it gets. Fruit, veg, meat, cheese. All at Harris Farm.
1: 19 degrees on the coast, 19 degrees in Penrith. The emergency response crews on the Harbour Bridge have done an excellent job in the past half hour. Both those vehicles involved in this head-on collision have now been taken away. It's the black Mercedes SUV and also a Toyota van, a silver one. Three patients have been taken to hospital. Now, there are still traffic delays. There'll be delays for northbound traffic for some time to come, but there are more lanes open, so the traffic is starting to get through. 24 past three, we broke the story yesterday on the show about the police operation in Moore Park at Entertainment Quarter. There's been developments today and significant developments. The man arrested, allegedly carrying a plastic fake gun, has appeared in court. He's a 35-year-old. Now, he was swamped by heavily armed tactical police officers outside the Strike Bowling Centre there, so just need the old porter if you know it inside Entertainment Quarter. A court's been told this afternoon the 35-year-old was wearing a ballistic vest with a US flag on it. He carried a police badge and a plastic handcuff. He's told the judge he was at a staff party from a restaurant where he works. He was in fancy dress. This sparked a full police response. I had listener after listener messaging the show late yesterday about the dozens of police cars that were racing from the Sydney Police Centre, which is in Goulburn Street in Surrey Hills, towards Moore Park. The man spent the night in custody. A 39-year-old was also arrested, accused of drug possession. The man's solicitor has told the court he purchased the items at a costume shop in Mascot and he'd been enjoying this party for 3 hours before he left the party to have a cigarette and suddenly he was pounced on by the police. I'll speak to the police just after 4 o'clock about what happened from their aspect.
19: Sydney Now with Clinton Maynard. If it's happening in your city, you'll hear it on Sydney Now, 2GB.
1: As we've been talking about, Sydneysiders today are being warned, stay away from hospitals. Do not go to an emergency department unless you desperately need medical assistance. We're being told if you don't have a life-threatening condition, go to an after-hours GP or call the phone number, the Health Direct phone number. This is Sydney in 2026. 10,000 people turned up to EDs yesterday. More than 4,000 people needed an ambulance. So yes, we're in the middle of flu season. But in 2026, we're seriously being told don't go to hospital. The Premier, Chris Minns, spoke with Ben Fordham this morning and he admitted emergency departments are not coping.
20: The pressures are real. I mean, in some respects, as soon as we put new facilities on and add and employ more doctors and nurses, it's immediately filled by demand.
1: So as soon as they build a new hospital or upgrade ones like Westmead, our biggest in the West, it's filled up straight away. The Premier admits it. So why is it happening? Because Sydney is drowning. We are drowning in people. We are drowning because of migration. Here are some facts for you. Net migration last year in 2025, 301,000 people for the whole country. For us in Sydney, 78,000. One city in this huge country is attracting 25% of new arrivals. That's why our hospitals are struggling, and the Premier knows it.
20: It needs to be a common sense approach to immigration. We've spoken about this before. It needs to keep pace with the infrastructure and the facilities and the services that we can provide today.
15: And it's not at the moment.
20: Certainly after COVID, there was a massive, massive increase. And in some respects, we're dealing with that huge uptake in the years after that.
1: So Chris Minns admits this is what the problem is, migration. But Chris Minns isn't doing anything about it. We debate this all the time, lowering migration numbers. All sides of politics say they want a lower number. But no one is saying stop people coming to Sydney. Now, sure, jobs have to be filled in this city. And we do rely on people, particularly from overseas in industries like healthcare, in aged care, in many service industries, absolutely. But surely enough is enough. When it gets to the point we're told don't go to hospital, does that not ring some alarm bells? Chris Minns is on the same side of politics as the federal government. Now, we keep hearing the state government complain about how the federal government needs to put more money into hospitals, needs to put more money into aged care. Absolutely. But if the Premier is really serious, he's going to get aggressive with the Commonwealth on this. He's going to tell the government, we aren't going to keep welcoming people to this city. We're pulling the shutters down. We're locking the front door. The city is full. Now, maybe that requires a change to the law. So what? Change the law. Critics will say, you can't tell migrants where to live. Why not? Who runs the country? Is it us or is it them? Chris Minns runs the state. Force them to live outside of Sydney, in other cities. Unless there is vital employment that has to be filled here in New South Wales, get tough with it. If it requires constitutional change, do it. It'll have the public's support. Because whether it's hospitals, it's schools, it's public transport, Sydney is not coping with our population. And it's not because we, as the existing Sydney-siders, are having too many babies. We're not. We can't afford to have babies. It should be simple. Chris Minns should look Albo in the eye. And he should say, sorry, Albo, Sydney's full. We're not accepting more. Unless they stay at your house at Kurrabili or Marrickville, we've had enough. Welcome people to the country by all means. We do need immigration. But tell them they've got to live in Brisbane, Perth, Adelaide, not Sydney, unless there are vital jobs that have to be filled. I can't believe people in politics don't have the guts to say it. Tell people to live in other cities. Tell people to live in regional areas. Sydney is not coping, and it's not new. Lots of politicians have said so for years, but then they don't do anything about it. Now, this is not an argument about race. It's not an argument about where people come from. It's just the sheer numbers. The city can't cope and it's going to get worse. The population of Sydney is 5.6 million. By 2041, it's forecast to increase to 6.3. But we're telling existing Sydney-siders don't go to hospital today. What are we going to tell them in 2041?
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5: Let's head up north, up to Cessnock on an accident involving a car motorcycle on Maitland Road. It's affecting eastbound traffic towards Currie-Currie, San Remo, two car smash on Sandy Drive and Wills Road. That's affecting traffic in both directions. At Millers Point, still got issues and dramas after that smash near the Harbour Bridge deck. It's still affecting northbound traffic out of the city. Two lanes are closed there, three and four out of the city. Got delays back to the Anzac Bridge. All city-bound lanes are now open. And at Reesby, the police operation on the M5 has now been cleared. All lanes are open in both directions. I'm Dennis Lee on 2GB.
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1: Good news if you're trying to cross the Harbour Bridge northbound. All the northbound lanes are now open. Those two vehicles involved in the head-on collision have now been taken away, so the lanes are operating again. There are still delays. If you're on the southern side of the Harbour Bridge, it's going to take a while to clear the delays. The good news is the two vehicles involved have been taken away. Three people have been taken to hospital. Some good prizes on the show today to win. For our caller of the day, we've got a cracking 2GB prize pack to give away. For Word on the Street, it's a family pass to go along to the entertainment park, which includes go-kart racing. And for our quiz today, a double movie pass to go and see Andre Rieu's latest concert in cinema. Let's check our news headlines. And we've got the latest, Madeline McNeil.
26: Good afternoon, Clinton. Two women and a man aged in their 70s and 80s have been injured in that two-car crash on the Harbour Bridge. All lanes have now reopened, but traffic remains heavy in the area and some northbound bus services are delayed by up to 20 minutes. Two teenage boys have been charged over multiple serious crimes in Sydney's west, including a violent home invasion at Marylands. Doctors say chronic under-resourcing has left the state's hospital system at breaking point as the winter flu season reaches its peak. And One Nation leader Pauline Hanson says she'll continue to block certain news outlets from her events until they cover her fairly. In sport, batter Josh Inglis is in doubt for Australia's first test against Bangladesh in Darwin next week. He limped off during an intra-squad practice match in Brisbane, suffering from a back spasm. Thanks, Clinton. There'll be more news and sport at four.
1: Thank you, Maddie. 19 degrees on the coast, 17 degrees in Campbelltown. I've really got to take my hats off to the emergency services on the Harbour Bridge this afternoon. They've done an excellent job here. Now, this is a horrible accident. And when you see the vision on TV news tonight, if you see Nine, you'll see the two vehicles really head-on collision, it appears. They're badly damaged. Three people badly injured and out in hospital, but they've done a really good job to clear this accident quickly. Now, if there's a fatality, it obviously takes a lot longer. But the fact is that all those lanes are open again is actually a real positive. 131-873 is our number. Look, lots of feedback here to my comments about immigration and hospitals. And I appreciate your feedback here. Denise says, Pauline Hanson would tell these people where to go. Well, to be honest, she hasn't. She has said reduce migration, but she hasn't said a lot about where people should be living. Brett says, the hospital situation is the Labor government's fault. they've brought in 1.4 million immigrants with not enough infrastructure. Well, it's the feds, but I think the state government needs to start showing a little bit more responsibility. Hi, Richard.
0: Absolutely. The state government as well as the federal government. You're absolutely right. Yeah, and when you said earlier about, well, it's our place, who's running the show? Not the migrants, not the big developers, not the vested interests, not the refugee groups or whoever it is. In 1948 to 1955, my father, along with millions of others during that period of time, as part of their condition of entry as visas, had to go where they were told for the first 2 years. He landed in Melbourne. He went and worked in fruit areas up in the Riverina area. He then worked on the Snowy Mountains. He happened to be killed on the Snowy Mountains, but that's another story. But the bottom line is, you can tell him. So it was under a Labor government, Ben Chifley, and under the Menzies government, the Liberal Nationals. It's about you make the decision and say, you want to come here, you go there for two years, you work in that area, you work in the whatever area, and part of the program, what they need to do at the same time, is decentralisation.
1: Absolutely.
0: When are we going to get it? When are we going to get
1: it? There's so much focus on the total number at the moment, and all sides of politics say we'll bring it below that 300,000 level. It's roughly 300,000 nationwide at the moment. But no one is talking about where they go. And the fact that you've got 25% coming to Sydney, yes, we're the biggest city and there's the most employment opportunities here, yes, but it's also the most expensive city in the country to live. Why aren't we telling people to go to Perth, for instance? Perth is absolutely booming at the moment. Deb, thank you for your message. Now, Deb listens on the app in Orange and says, how do you manage immigrants not moving to other cities once they're in the country? They'll be free to travel all over the country. How do you stop them settling somewhere? Look, develop the laws to do it. Develop regulations in terms of where they live, where they're registered to live. And I know it's going to be difficult to enforce, but at least if you have the rule, there'll be some level of those people who come to the country who'll stick by the rules.
19: If it's happening in Sydney, you'll hear it on Sydney Now with Clinton Maynard on 2GB.
1: Peter Ford brought you the story yesterday about Ralph Carr, once a manager to many celebrities in this country. He is a convicted rapist. A suppression order was lifted on his identity. Well, there's been a few more twists in the story. One of the biggest names in the world of magic has spoken out against him. Good afternoon, Pete.
3: Yes, it's interesting, Clinton. We were talking yesterday about how a lot of people's names are going to become implicated into the story. The most obvious example of that is the headline becomes Tina Arena's ex-husband found guilty of rape. But I wouldn't have thought anybody would choose to be a part of the story. But interestingly, Cosentino, magic superstar that he is, has done quite a lengthy piece on his social media, Instagram, a six-page piece talking about it. Now, their backstory is that Ralph Carr was managing Cosentino for a couple of years, and Cosentino walked away from the contract, and Ralph Carr began to sue him. I'm not sure what stage it actually got in court, but according to Cosentino, he said it was a gut feeling he had that something wasn't right about this man. Not that he knew exactly what was to happen in the years down the track. But it's interesting, you know, whether these are just old wounds that haven't healed. But it's an odd choice to insert yourself into the story and want to vent about somebody like that. All the other famous people that he's represented, apart from Dustin Martin, who kind of had to put out a statement because only until last week, Ralph Carr was still managing him. But all the others, no need to name the names, have just thought, I'm staying out of this. It's nothing to do with me.
1: Which is completely, completely understandable, particularly his former wife, who's been through a lot with health in recent years, Tina Arena. Kylie and Madonna, their duet is going to be released this week.
3: Well, won't this be something? You know, who we, these two great iconic music stars, and of course, particularly loved in the gay community. And in fact, over the weekend at the Gay Pride Festival in Amsterdam, that's where they got together on stage and performed a number called Love Sensation. Now, if you've seen or listened to Madonna's most recent album, which has actually done very well, she really has had quite a comeback with this one. The last one, Madame X, didn't really take off like they wanted it to. But one of the tracks on this album is called Love Sensation. But what they've done now is they've gone back and remixed it. This is called the After Hours Remix. Kylie has come in and done vocals. So finally, after these years of people hoping and dreaming, that one day Madonna and Kylie would get together. It has actually happened, and we got a taste of it at the weekend. At 8 a.m. Sydney time on Friday morning, it will actually drop and become available. So I would suggest we might sample, I don't know if it's necessarily smack bang in the 2GB audience, but we might sample a little bit of it on Friday afternoon.
1: Yeah, look, what I'll do, Pete, is I'll wait outside the local record store at 8 o'clock to make sure I get my hands on that CD or cast single or LP first to play it on 2GB quickly on Ben's
3: show. I just love the hearing referring to a record store. I think that's wonderfully retro.
1: Good on you, Pete. We'll talk tomorrow.
3: Thanks, Clinton.
1: Peter Ford.
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1: 18 to 4, it's a week to go until census night. The Australian Bureau of Statistics has today put out a reminder that we can complete the census as soon as we receive the instructions. So we received ours last Friday. The ABS, through their spokesperson Emily Walter, says already they've received more than 1 million completed census forms. Now, this let me scratch in my head when I saw the statement. I thought, hang on, isn't the whole point of the census is everybody completes the details on the night of the census? Well, not so. The ABS says you can do it as long as you identify where you're going to be on that particular night. But what if something comes up? I mean, what if you're sick and you need to go to hospital? You're not going to be at home that night, so it's not necessarily going to be a completely accurate reflection. Nevertheless, we're being told if you receive your census form already or the instructions to then go online and do it, you can do it right now. 131 873. More of your feedback on immigration in hospitals. I'll come to that next.
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5: Talk about do's and maybe don'ts. Please do, if you're around school zones, slow down to 40Ks now. We've got that until 4 o'clock this afternoon. That's school zones, of course. Now, let's go north at Cessnock. We've still got issues with that accident involving a car and motorcycle on Maitland Road. It's still affecting eastbound traffic towards Currie. Cabramatta West, a two-car smash in Cabramatta Road West and Anderson Road. That's affecting eastbound traffic towards Lansvale. Lane 1 is closed. I'm Dennis Lee on 2GB.
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1: 13 to 4, good to have your company on this lovely Tuesday afternoon. Craig raises a really good point on our text line about the census. What happens if you complete the census before the 11th, so next week, and then you pass away before that date? Which is an awful thought, Craig, but reality will be some people will lose their lives before Tuesday, who may not be expecting that to happen. Well, then the census isn't entirely accurate. I'm really surprised by this statement today from the ABS. 131873 on the issues of immigration and coming up with a system whereby we force immigrants to live in areas outside of Sydney unless they're needed here for genuine work purposes. What's your view, Diane?
10: Well, I grew up in Mount Isa. We moved there when I was about 4 years old, yep, along with the rest of the family. And my dad didn't work for the mines, but the main population in those days, back in the mid-50s, was being built by migrants who had to go to where they had a job for 2 years minimum. And as a result, I grew up in a town where sometimes we had 30 different nationalities in every class I was in right through school.
1: Yep.
10: And it was the most amazing place in that regard, that everybody after a few, I gather the various nationalities might have a biff when they tried to bring up what they'd brought with them, basically. But we had really strong communities, and it was really quite incredible. And the majority of them, I think, stayed when they finished their 2 years. I know even now, as far as I'm aware, there is still a very big Finnish community in Mount Isa.
1: Yeah. And it's not a matter of where people come from. That's not my argument today. No, it's sheer numbers.
10: They came from everywhere, and that was it. They didn't have a choice. When they came to Australia, they had to go to, as the previous caller said, they had to do 2 years away from the cities. I was too young to know, but I think they actually had tax incentives thrown in, because living out there was a bit of a challenge for a lot of people. But it was a lovely community, and as I say, so many of them actually stayed after they had the opportunity to actually leave.
1: Yeah, thank you, Diane. There are some work visas that do require, for instance, when agriculture produces, when farmers are looking for fruit pickers, whereby those people need to go and work on a particular farm. But the fact that we've got 25% coming to Sydney shows that the systems at the moment are not working, full stop.
19: You want to know what's happening in Sydney? Stay tuned to Sydney Now with Clinton Maynard on 2GB.
1: A couple of weeks ago on the program, I highlighted the fact the Prime Minister has not been on 2GB this year, despite this program and our others requesting to speak to Anthony Albanese on many occasions. We've been knocked back several times. Now, just remember, when Albo was elected, he promised to represent all Australians, as all politicians do, no matter what side of politics they're on. They always say, we'll represent everyone. But that means talking to Australians whether they voted for him or not, whether they like him or not. So from today, we're going to bring you a daily tally of how many days it's been since the PM was on 2GB.
19: M.I.A. Albo.
20: 222.
1: That's the count. 222 days since Christmas, which was the last day he was on 2GB. It's a landmark number. Now, I raised that today because the acting Prime Minister, Richard Marles, was on 2GB today. To his credit, he came into the 2GB studios, he sat down with Ben Fordham and conducted an in-depth interview with Ben. And Ben asked him where the Prime Minister is at the moment. Is he on holidays?
11: He's having a break.
12: He probably deserves one after a long time working. Is he local? Is he overseas? Or do we not talk about those things?
11: We don't talk about it, but I can say he's in Australia.
12: He's local. Okay. Yeah.
1: Okay, great. Now, that's all fair enough. The Prime Minister, love him or loathe him, he deserves a holiday. He does work hard. I guarantee you that. He works long hours. He deserves some leave. But when Albo is back from holidays, we will be asking him again regularly if he will come on to Sydney Now. Because it doesn't matter whether you voted for him or not. He represents you. you have a right to hear from the Prime Minister.
2: 222.
1: You know what it actually reminds me of, 222? Reminds me of this one.
13: 222 local, they're all up on their feet, waving their microphones, a tribute to the great Richie Benno.
1: That's the Richies at the SCG. Everyone who dresses up as Richie Benno to mark 2 for 22.
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5: Let's go north. First of all, Cessnock, an accident involving a car and motorcycle on Maitland Road near Curry Street. That's affecting eastbound traffic towards Curry. At Cabramatta West, a two-car smash on Cabramatta Road West and Anderson Road. That's affecting eastbound traffic towards Lansvale. Lane 1 is closed there. And at Middles Point, the earlier accident near the Hubbard Bridge deck has now been cleared. All lanes are open in both directions, but we've still got delays back to the Anzac Bridge if you're trying to head out of the city over the Harbour Bridge. I'm Dennis Lee on Sydney's Traffic Leader, 2GB.
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1: 5 to 4, terrible accident on the Sydney Harbour Bridge this afternoon. Now, fortunately, all the lanes have now reopened. It's involved two vehicles just on the south side of the bridge affecting the northbound traffic. The traffic is still delayed. Three patients have now been taken to hospital. I want to bring in Howard Collins. He's the Transport for New South Wales Coordinator General. Howard, what's the latest situation on the bridge?
30: Good afternoon, Kenton. Well, the good news is, as you say, all lanes are now clear and free-flowing, but we do have, on the approach to the Western Distributor, I can see we're now avoiding the Anzac Bridge. That looks good. We're back to the W Hotel, if you know where that is. That's the tail back that way.
1: Yep.
30: But more importantly, Kyle Expressway and the Spiral, that's pretty locked up still. So we're still slow moving. It's

0: the ambulance service, yeah, police, but also my own crews who were there as soon as we got the all clear to get rid of the vehicles, which was a pretty nasty head-on between two vehicles between lanes 4 and 5. Police are obviously investigating that.
1: Yep.
0: Now, I wish speedy recovery of the people, but, you know, that's what we do every day. We have thousands of these incidents. This one, thanks for everyone being patient. We now got it clear, but there will still be some delays. And if you can avoid travelling now, this will help those people who need to get to where they are, get home safely.
1: Why is it, Howard, that even though the accident's been cleared quite quickly, given how serious it's been, it wasn't a fatality, so that explains that, but why is it it still takes so long for the traffic to get back to normal?
0: Well, I use that analogy of, you know, when the plug gets blocked in your bath, water slowly drains out. But when you pull the plug, you've still got that tank full or bath full of water. And this is the issue, that queue behind, even with all four lanes running, it just takes time to drain out that queue of people, which was as far back as the Rosedale Interchange. That is now clearing. I can see on my live cameras that we're sort of seeing the queues now back to Sea Life, Sydney Aquarium. So that's almost like a normal peak hour. Circular Quay, I can see the traffic queued over there on the cameras. That's just going to take a while, and we're in the middle of the peak when there's more of the bathwater flowing than we ever have.
1: Good analogy. Thank you, Howard.
0: Thank you very much indeed.
1: Howard Collins, the Transport for New South Wales Coordinator General.
2: Driving you home and driving the agenda. Clinton Maynard on Sydney Now.
1: 222 days since the Prime Minister has appeared on 2GB. Brad says in the text line, look, doesn't matter whether polls were up or down. The former Prime Minister, John Howard, would always appear on 2GB and he'd often take calls like a true leader does. And credit to the Labor government, the acting Prime Minister, Richard Marles, was in studio with Ben Fordham this morning, so pretty much first available opportunity. Anthony says, case in point, Pauline doesn't only refuse to come on some radio shows, she completely bans unfriendly media. Pauline will be worse than Alba if she gets in. Well, Anthony, I actually don't agree with her tactic there. She has banned several media outlets in Melbourne. Holly Hughes is going to be on the show in the next hour. Now, Holly Hughes is now a member of One Nation. She agrees with Pauline's stance on that. I don't. I think Pauline should welcome all media and just, if she's not happy with the questioning, respond. I think Pauline's made a bad call there, but it is her call. Holly Hughes will come onto the program just after 4:30 and we'll examine that issue. Is Pauline in the right or wrong?
2: 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GB News.
3: It's 4 o'clock. Good afternoon. I'm Madeline McNeil. All lanes of the Harbour Bridge have reopened after a head-on crash which saw three people taken to hospital, all in a serious but stable condition. A 77-year-old man and an 88-year-old woman have suffered chest injuries. Another woman in her 70s is being treated for a spinal injury. The crash site has been cleared. The Transport for New South Wales Coordinator General Howard Collins has told Clinton Maynard drivers can still expect some disruptions.
0: Carl Expressway and the spiral, that's pretty locked up still. So we're still slow moving. It's cleared better than we thought, but we're now in the middle of a peak. So do expect delays still, particularly heading north from the Anzac Bridge.
3: The state government is being accused of exacerbating pressure on the public health system by failing to follow through on commitments to increase hospital beds in Sydney's west. An unexpected surge in demand amid the winter flu peak saw emergency departments in the region overwhelmed yesterday. The opposition says it's not good enough. Patients are now being told to avoid the ED and to call the Health Direct hotline instead. Experts are predicting Sydney house prices will be down about 4% by the end of the year, but say the market will recover. KPMG says interest rate rises, tax changes in the budget and reduced migration are weighing on the property sector at the moment. But Chief Economist Brendan Rinn believes prices will stabilise and start to increase again in 2027.
4: The fundamentals that drive long-run house prices, which is demand for housing and the supply of housing, still aren't in balance. We're simply still not producing enough housing, and that's going to enable basically a floor and a bit of a recovery to occur.
3: Gambling industry representatives are rejecting accusations they lure VIP clients through alcohol, drugs and escorts. Former NRL player Luke Bateman has told a Senate inquiry he was offered cocaine by betting company executives at an event. Industry

0: industry body, Responsible Wagering Australia, says it has zero tolerance for illegal conduct and has received no evidence events like these have occurred. Also making news, two 17-year-old boys have been charged over two break-and-enters and a carjacking in Sydney's west. A public hearing by the police watchdog looking at promotions and senior appointments within the force has now been deferred, and conservation groups are calling for a national wetland restoration plan to prevent a mass H5 bird flu mortality event in water bird populations. In finance, just before close, the All Ords is trading up 123 points at 93.01. One Australian dollar buying 70.1 US cents.
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2: A triple boost for the Rabbitohs ahead of their NRL clash with the Eels this weekend. Captain Cameron Murray and Talis Duncan have been named to return from injury, while David Fifita is back from suspension. Matt King has been entrusted with New South Wales defence of the State of Origin Shield next year. He takes over from Laurie Daly, who he was serving for as the senior assistant. King says he's been at many clubs over his playing and coaching career, but his heart belongs to his state.
3: The one true rugby league love of my life has been the New South Wales Blues. To know now that I have the opportunity to guide the team moving forward, to lead the program over the next little period, as I mentioned, means the absolute world to me.
2: And batter Josh Inglis is in doubt for Australia's first test against Bangladesh next week. He limped off during an intra-squad practice match in Brisbane, suffering from a back spasm. That's sport. I'm Adam Hawes.
0: 4:04, that's news and sport.
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5: Now, if you're heading west, that Sunglare is a real nuisance. Not good for tailgating. Up north at Cessnock, we still got major dramas after that nasty accident involving a car and motorcycle on Maitland Road near George Street. It's still affecting eastbound traffic towards Currie. Got delays back to Corey Street trying to get through there. Quite heavy traffic. At Cabramatta Road West, two-car smash and Cabramatta Road West and Anderson Road. That's affecting eastbound traffic towards Lansvale. Lane 1 is closed there. And between French's Forest and North Narrabeen, roadworks.
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0: Sunny with light winds. Another sunny day tomorrow. 7 to 19 degrees in the city, 2 to 19 in the west. Looking ahead, sunny Thursday and Friday, mostly sunny Saturday and a shower or two Sunday. Right now in town, it's 18 degrees, the same at Bankstown and Penrith. It's 17 at Campbelltown, 16 degrees at Terry Hills. I'm Madeline McNeil. 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
9: 4:07, the traffic across the Harbour Bridge is still terrible. If you're heading northbound out of the city, look, maybe delay your trip. You'll certainly get a fast run on the Harbour Tunnel if you can do that. Terrible accident, a head-on accident involving a Toyota van and a Mercedes SUV. Now, all the lanes are open once again, because the authorities have managed to clear the accident away fairly quickly. It was a head-on collision that could have been far worse. 3 people injured. Now, amazingly, they're going to be okay. They're all in hospital at the moment. A 77-year-old man has a chest injury. He's in Royal North Shore. A woman in her 70s has a spinal injury. She's in St Vincent's. And an 88-year-old woman is also suffering a chest injury in St Vincent's at the moment. They're all serious but stable conditions this afternoon. All the lanes are now open, but the traffic is way back. So it's past the W Hotel, which is the new hotel at Darling Harbour. If you can avoid a trip, please do, because it's still going to be delayed for some time to come.
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9: 4:08. Yesterday on the program, we received so many messages from you telling us that you'd seen police cars by the dozen heading out of Surrey Hills towards Moore Park to the entertainment quarter. We then brought you the story that we were being told to avoid the entertainment quarter if we could, because there was a police operation underway. Well, 2 men were charged. 2 men were arrested and charged, a 35-year-old and a 39-year-old. The 35-year-old has been before court this afternoon and he's just been released on bail. He's facing a range of charges. But the court's been told that he was wearing a dress-up costume. He was carrying a plastic gun. He was also wearing a ballistic vest. A US flag was on that vest. He carried a police badge and plastic handcuffs. The court's been told today that he'd purchased or bought these from a fancy dress shop at Mascot. And he was then going to a party with work colleagues. And he'd been enjoying the party apparently inside the entertainment quarter. And then he came out for a cigarette. And then the police made their arrests. Was this an overreaction by the police, or is this the sort of precaution in this day and age that we need to take? Detective Superintendent Peter Glynn is the commander of Surrey Hills Police. Thank you for your time, Peter.
10: No problems at all. Thank you for having me.
9: So if you can just explain, after you received the emergency calls at the Surrey Hills Police Station, what did you then need to do?
10: Okay, so yeah, about 4:45 p.m. yesterday afternoon, officers from Surrey Hills Police Area Command and specialist police responded to reports of a male carrying a firearm within the entertainment quarter at Moore Park. On arrival, as you said, one of those males was found to be wearing a vest and carrying a firearm, which was clearly visible at times of that vest. So both males were arrested. One had the replica firearm, a vest, plastic handcuffs and a badge when he was searched by police, and the other had prohibited drugs. They were both taken back to Surrey Hills Police Station and charged, and as you said, both appeared before the courts today.
9: Yep. I'm torn about this, Peter, whether it's an overreaction or not. I tend to think, given what happened, sadly, at Bondi, you need to respond in that style. But do you fear maybe it was over the top, the response?
10: No, there's certainly heightened public awareness when it comes to community safety, and his actions yesterday caused significant alarm from members of the community who are at the entertainment quarter. And it has to be stressed that, you know, a replica firearm under the Firearms Act, if it looks or feels like a real firearm, it is a criminal offence. And the carrying of a weapon, even if it's a toy or imitation weapon, it may be an offence, and we have no hesitation in putting people before the courts for these matters.
9: Do you think possibly, and I realise this particular case is before the court, so you need to be careful what you comment on with this particular case, but more broadly, when it comes to fancy dress and costumes, that people need to take more care with what they're using in that environment?
10: Yeah, most certainly. If people plan to dress or act in a way that may cause fear and alarm, there will be an appropriate policing response, and we're thankful that members of the community contacted 000 yesterday, and it was certainly a very quick policing response.
9: Have you got a message for people who are going to fancy dress parties this weekend?
10: Yeah, just be very careful about how you dress and how you behave, and just a reminder that the carrying of a weapon, even if it's a toy or imitation weapon, it may be an offence.
9: Thank you for your time, Peter.
10: Thank you. Have a great day.
9: Detective Superintendent Peter Glynn, he is the commander of the Surrey Hills Police. So initially when I heard the evidence before the court this afternoon that the 35-year-old man had been to a fancy dress shop and it is plastic gun and he's wearing a vest and it's fancy dress. My initial thought was, hang on, that's overreaction, because there were dozens of police cars speeding from Surrey Hills towards Entertainment Quarter. But sadly, given what we have been through in this city in the past 8 months, with what happened in December, I think we'd be better off feeling safe rather than sorry. That we need police to take these reports seriously. And this was a report of somebody walking around the Entertainment Quarter, which is can be a very busy place in Sydney, with a firearm. Now, the people who reported that and made calls to 000, they weren't to know that it was a plastic gun, particularly when they saw this guy dressed up with a bulletproof vest, even if it was a fake one.
8: When Sydney talks, he listens. Clinton Maynard, Sydney Now.
9: 12 past four, I've got to say, this is the story of the day. A swimmer's been in hospital this afternoon after being found alive 12 hours after she disappeared far north coast. There was deep concerns last night for a 30-year-old who went swimming around Fingal Head, which is on the far north coast, and she didn't return after entering the water. And the search had to be called off late last night because of the conditions, because it was very dark. This morning she was found floating near a marker inside the Tweed River, was rescued then and then taken to hospital where she's been undergoing various tests and making sure she's okay. Apparently she's going to make a full recovery. But that is remarkable, spending 12 hours in the water overnight in the middle of winter. Yes, it's the far north coast, but it's still damn cold in the water. And there were legitimate concerns that she might not be found alive, but she's doing fine.
8: Sydney Now on 2GB.
9: 131873 is our number. New insurance data has been released today, which ignites the debate around older drivers. The latest AAMI Crash Index finds that Australians over the age of 65 are involved in more crashes than any other age group in most states. Now, that includes young drivers. That includes P-platers. So the question is, should we be introducing a more thorough testing regime, licensing regime, for older motorists? Or is there a better way to deal with safety for older drivers on the road? John Elliott is the head of program delivery at Road Safety Education Australia. He's an expert in this field. Hi, John.
11: Hello. Thank you for having me this afternoon.
9: Thanks for coming on the program. These figures have plenty of people asking at the moment, should there be more testing for people once they reach the age of 65? What do you believe?
11: Look, it is a vexed problem because we already have a testing regime in place for drivers once they hit 85, so 20 years later. But I think there's a lot that we can drill down into this data because whilst 26% of crashes involve drivers over 65, in New South Wales, for instance, 21% of drivers with active licences are over 65. So it's not that it's that proportion is not sort of radically out of step with the proportion of drivers that are on the road. It's slightly overrepresented, but it isn't as overrepresented as, say, young drivers used to be. And there have been a lot of programs that have changed that with young drivers. And I would argue that rather than sort of mandatory testing, a better approach may be to approach it the way we approach education for young people, and that's around things like encouraging people to ask those questions. Am I in the right headspace to be driving now? Am I too tired, too excited, too angry? What are all the things that impact our decisions on the road? Have I become complacent in my knowledge around road rules, around complex driving
9: interchanges? Whether it's a health issue or whether it's our ability behind the wheel, most of us generally feel that we're a better driver than we really are, or we're healthier and we're physically as strong as we really are, no matter what age we are.
11: Yeah. I mean, there is that statistic that says the vast majority of people think they're above average as a driver, which just statistically
9: can't happen. Yes.
11: Yeah. And I think that's where those things then need to be conversations. So it isn't even necessarily an internal conversation, but a conversation with family members, with loved ones, with friends, with peers that sort of say, mate, you don't look like you look tired, you shouldn't be driving, or you look distracted, or all of those sorts of things as well. And we need to be better at that as a society as we get older. A key thing as well is that for a lot of, 20% of people who retire move out of Sydney and move to regional centres. And when they do that, they move away from all the fantastic public transport options that we have within Sydney and become ever more reliant on their vehicles. So whatever systems we put in place, we need to make sure that we're not sort of isolating people from their ability to sort of, drive to, health to shops, all the health things that are so important for thriving regional communities.
9: And John, the reality is in regional centres on country roads, the fatality rates and the accident rates are higher than in the city because of the nature of the roads.
11: Yeah, faster traffic. Cars are travelling further, faster. There's less plan Bs and all of those sorts of things.
9: There was some recent data that was released, and we touched on this on our show last week, that everyday behaviours we're not paying close enough attention to, whether that's distraction behind the wheel or driving too closely to another car, so tailgating. Do you think maybe we focus too much on age, whether it's younger drivers or older drivers, and not some of those basic driving habits that a lot of people don't stick to?
11: You're exactly right there, and I think those habits that people get into, they creep in. We found with our rider program, now admittedly that's targeting young people, we can see that once people have done that, there's a 54% drop in willingness to check their phone while they're driving. There's a 53% drop in willingness to drive while they're tired. All these great statistics that sort of point to changes in behaviour. And we need to sort of, I think, focus on that behaviour and make sure that the habits that they start off with that are positive don't sort of fall away as they get older and, they become complacent and let that distance between. The amount of times I've run programs for sort of, people in their 30s, 40s and 50s, and we talk about the 3-second gap and how far behind that is. No one keeps it. Everyone goes, I didn't know I was going to be that far behind. But that's just a classic thing where, if we can drill that in young, but then reinforce that, those sorts of things are so important to keeping people, obviously Amy's imperative is to reduce the number of people who are making claims and everything. But for all drivers, it's to make the roads safer for everybody on them as well.
9: I appreciate your expertise in the matter. Thank you, John.
11: Thank you very much for having me.
9: John Elliott, he is an expert in this matter. He is the head of program delivery at Road Safety Education Australia. So the rules in New South Wales, from the age of 75 to keep an unrestricted licence, you do need to have a medical assessment, so fitness to drive assessment with your GP, with a doctor. Your doctor may well recommend you take a driving test. And then from 85, in addition to that yearly medical assessment, you need to pass a practical road driving assessment. Now, I'm 50 years of age, got my licence on my 17th birthday, so it's a long time since my skills were tested. I believe I'm a good driver, but I suppose we all say that, don't we? I don't think it's necessarily a matter of whether you're an older driver or a younger driver. I actually think there would be room for more regular testing for the lot of us. And I know that would be an expense, but hey, if you're forking out for registration and insurance, you should pay it. I would not personally be opposed to being tested for my skills every 10 years, every 10 to 15 years. I know a lot of people find that thought horrifying, but why not? It's the most dangerous thing everyday people can do. I don't think it's so much about age. I think it's about ensuring that our skills are still adequate. But what's your view? 131873. I'll take your calls and all your feedback next. And also, the boss of the NRL, Peter Volandis, looks like he has a few problems with the Pope. I'll explain all next.
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5: Now on the Harbour Bridge, we just got rid of one accident. Now we've got another one at North Sydney on the freeway near the Harbour Bridge deck. That's affecting northbound traffic out of the city towards Lane Cove. Lane 4 is closed there. At Londonderry, road damage on Carrington Road between Bowman Road and Milford Road. That's affecting eastbound traffic towards Bligh Park. Lane 1 is closed with a contract flow in place all day. And at Cessnock, still got issues after an accident involving a car and motorcycle on Maitland Road and George Street. It's affecting eastbound traffic towards Currie. I'm Dennis Lee on 2GB.
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9: 21 past four, Denise makes a good point on the test line regarding driving. What about all the international drivers that come into the country, drive on international licences and can't read English? That would be a start addressing that. The government has made some changes to that. They have to convert to a New South Wales licence faster, but it doesn't mean they have to speak and read English. I think they should have to speak and read English. 21 past four. Now, let's talk about driving. Last week, I had the pleasure of driving a car from a brand that we all know, but a lot of people don't realise is now available in this country. It is a car that I've never driven before, Cadillac. The famous American company has been making premium vehicles since 1902, and it was a hell of an experience. 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I was driving the Lyriq SUV, and the first thing about it was its looks. Now, you know, expecting the big American yank tank Cadillac, well, no, the new Cadillacs these days, ultra futuristic, but they're still stylish. 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
9: 25 past four, day two of the long trial of the former 2GB broadcaster Alan Jones has just wrapped up at the Downing Centre local court. Mr. Jones has been in court throughout the day. His barrister, Gabrielle Bashir SC, has begun her cross-examination of the first witness. The first witness, and we can't name the witness for legal reasons, but is known as Complainant J. Complainant J is a former athlete. Complainant J will return to the witness box tomorrow morning. He was a teen athlete. He has spent from 10 o'clock this morning through until 4 in the witness box, being both questioned by the Crown and then cross-examined by Gabrielle Bashir, the Jones barrister. Now, Mr. Jones is pleading not guilty to all of those 22 charges.
12: This is Sydney Now on 2GB.
9: Tony on the text line says, regarding the man who was arrested along with another man at the entertainment quarter carrying allegedly a fake gun, I don't think it was an overreaction with the guy with a replica gun. What an idiot. Imagine what we'd be saying if it was a real. Imagine if a survivor of the Bondi shooting was there, how traumatic it would be. Tony says well done to the public who reported it and the police who responded. 26 past four, Peter Volandis is facing a drama with the Pope. The Sydney Morning Herald is reporting this afternoon that the NRL may be forced to move the grand final. The grand final is scheduled and has been for some time for the October long weekend. Well, in 2028, on the October long weekend, Pope Leo will be making his visit to Sydney, and he'll be holding Mass on the same day as the grand final. The Pope's public address is likely to take place at Royal Randwick Racecourse. The NRL grand final, of course, is at Sydney Olympic Park, but given the scale of the occasion, and the likelihood is more than 100,000 people will go to Randwick on that day, judging by previous papal masses, the authorities won't want a clash of two events like that on the one day. So there are talks underway, according to the Sydney Morning Herald, between the government and the NRL. It has left the NRL facing the significant prospect of moving the grand final. Now, they have done that before. If you cast your mind back to the COVID season, they had to make lots of changes to the scheduling of the game. But Peter Volandis will likely be unhappy with that. He's a very powerful man, Peter Volandis. I don't think he's quite as powerful as the Pope.
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9: 131873 is our number on the issue of older drivers. Hello, Katerina.
18: Hi, how are you going?
9: I'm good.
18: That's good. We had our great-grandmother who was in her 90s. I used to live in Cootamundra, and she used to have to pay $1,000 to get an independent contractor to sign off to see if she was competent to get her licence, and the licence was actually only for a 5-kilometre radius. That's all she was allowed to have.
9: Yeah.
18: And every year she had to pay up to $1,000 to show she was competent to have a licence.
9: But she kept on passing.
18: She kept on passing, and she's still driving now, and she's like 96. She's still got all her facilities, all that sort of stuff, and it gives her a sense of being able to be independent. And
9: yeah, which is
18: only 5 kilometres just down the shop, but yeah.
9: Absolutely critical. Look, safety has to be number one for all road users, for those who will come into contact with dangerous drivers. But that independence is vital for somebody to keep their spirit, to keep being able to live the life that they deserve. And plenty of people in their 90s are very sprightly. Thank you, Katerina. Hi, Ian.
19: Yeah, hi, Clinton. I don't think it's a question of age. It's a question of ability. And I think that any driver that is at fault in an accident should be the ones targeted, not because of their age. I mean, you want the bad drivers off the road, not a person because of their age.
9: Do you think we all should be tested more regularly?
19: Well, not necessarily. I mean, the system's working as it is, and you're going to overload the system. But, I mean, that guy that you just had on, he's identified the age groups that people are having accidents in, so the information must already be out there. So why not use it and get the bad drivers off the road rather than anyone that hits a certain age group?
9: Yep, good point. Appreciate your call, Ian. 131873.
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5: 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Trucks over 3.5 tonnes can't access Old Bathurst Road and Gosling Street for the time being in both directions. Truckies, you need to use the Great Western Highway. Light vehicles can get through though. North Sydney, an accident involving a car and motorcycle on the highway near High Street. That's affecting northbound traffic out of the city towards Lane Cove. Lane 4 is closed there. Speed down to 40 k's now around the site. We've got delays all the way back over the bridge towards King Street. I'm Dennis Lee on 2GB.
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2: So the NRL Grand Final might well clash with the Papal Mass when Pope Leo comes out here in a few years' time. Peter Valantis is very powerful. He tends to get his way. This will be in 2028, so the year after next. Chris has the answer. Just tell the Pope to move his church service. I don't think that's going to happen. 131-873 is our number. The All Ordinaries, good day on the stock market today. Well above 9,000 points now. Up 133 points today, 9,311 at the close. James Willis will bring us all the money news after 5:30.
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2: Talking about more regular testing for all of us, all drivers, whether we should be tested, say, every 10 years, Evan making the point, it's impossible to get in the initial driving test. Yeah, thank you, Evan. We looked at that matter last year because many people, parents of 17-year-olds, were having to take their 17-year-olds, for instance, to the Central Coast to try to get a PEAS test because the Service New South Wales centres were just jam-packed here. Let's check our news headlines. And we've got the latest, Madeleine McNeil.
12: Hi, Clinton. Three people in their 70s and 80s are serious but stable in hospital after a two-car crash on the Harbour Bridge. The crash site has been cleared, but there are still some delays for drivers heading north out of the city. The Federal Environment Minister has confirmed an independent review of the Bureau of Meteorology has been commissioned by the organisation's chief executive. A major bank's predicting capital city house prices will fall by around 5% this year before stabilising in 2027. And police are defending their response after a man attending a costume party was charged with carrying an imitation firearm at Moore Park, saying if it looks or feels like a real gun, they won't hesitate to respond and put someone before the courts. In sport, Broncos NRLW veteran Ali Brigginshaw will face the judiciary tonight over her horror tackle on Bulldogs fullback Taylor Preston. She's been referred directly over a grade 3 dangerous throw charge. Thanks, Clinton. There'll be more news and sport at 5.
2: Thank you, Maddie. 17 degrees on the coast. It's 18 degrees in Campbelltown. town at the moment. 131873 is our number if you want to have your say. Still to come on the program, Holly Hughes this half hour. Holly will be talking about what Pauline Hanson is doing as part of the Victorian election campaign, where several media outlets have been banned from attending her press conferences. Coming up after 5 o'clock, I'm going to speak with the Coalition's Anne Rustin. Now, this was a really big issue on the show last week. The federal government's changes to private health insurance and reducing the rebate that you're entitled to if you're aged over 65. This is only going to send more people to Medicare. People will drop their private health insurance. Well, the changes don't kick in until next year, and there's a way to stop them happening. We'll talk to Anne Rustin about that after 5. And Mark Guy with all the sport and team list Tuesday from 5:30.
11: If it matters to you, you'll hear it here. Sydney Now with Clinton Maynard until 6.
2: We will play the quiz just before 6 o'clock. We do have a get-in question for the quiz today. It relates to the late singer Prince. Do you remember Prince? Had a massive hit in 1984 with this song, Purple Rain.

0: Now, the getting question is, I want to know what the favourite colour of Prince was. Might be a trick question, this one. What's Prince's favourite colour? Don't call yet. We'll play the quiz just before 6 o'clock.
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0: Gee, we've got good prizes to give away on this show, including Bryan Adams tickets. Yes, I've still got some Bryan Adams tickets. He's playing in Sydney in March next year at the Afterpay Arena in Sydney. If you'd like to go along, really easy way for you to do it. Go to the 2GB website, 2GB.com. Go onto the win page, and if you vote for Sydney's best, Sydney's favourite suburb, it's just a matter of clicking on a box. You'll go into the draw to win Bryan Adams tickets, okay? I've got some tickets to give away next week on the program. There's 20 suburbs there. I want you to vote for your favourite. Now, you may live in one of those suburbs. If you may not, doesn't matter. Whichever suburb you reckon is the best out of this list, just tick on it. Couple of the suburbs that are on the list, Wattle Grove. And people often say to me, where's Wattle Grove? It's been Liverpool. And it was back in 1992. Wattle Grove was founded. It used to be old Defence Force land. It's not far from Holsworthy. Little over 8,000 people live in Wattle Grove these days. You can vote for Wattle Grove, or you can vote for Hornsby on the Upper North Shore, lovely bush suburb of Hornsby. And boy, Hornsby has had some significant residents over the years. Hugo Weaving, Hugh Jackman, Mel Gibson all went to school in Hornsby. So if you want to win Bryan Adams tickets, go onto our website, simple2gb.com, go onto the win page, vote for Sydney's favourite suburb. Coming up next, Straight Shooters Time with Holly Hughes.
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2: Now, North Sydney, an accident involving a car and motorcycle on the highway near High Street. That's affecting northbound traffic out of the city towards Lane Cove. Lane 4 is closed there. Speed down to 40k's now around the site. We've got delays all the way back over the bridge towards King Street, leaving the city. Bexley, an accident on Forest Road and Queen Victoria Street. That's affecting eastbound traffic towards Arncliffe and the airport. And between French's Forest and North Narrabeen, roadworks and Wakehurst Parkway, speed down to 60k's an hour in sections. I'm Dennis Lee on 2GB. It's my
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0: Straight Shooters time. It is the former Coalition Senator and now One Nation member, Holly Hughes, in the studio this afternoon for Straight Shooters. Hello, Holly.
14: Good afternoon, Clinton.
0: Does it still feel a little weird when people now refer to you as a One Nation member?
14: I think I'm getting a bit over the former senator.
0: Yep.
14: You know,
0: it's not that long ago you left the Senate.
14: But it also feels like a lot longer. So, I don't know, it kind of makes you sound like that's it, you're done, you're the former.
0: You're not
14: the preemptive.
0: Well, I'll put you on the spot. Are you done?
14: I don't think I'm done with life, so who knows.
0: Are you done with politics?
14: Oh, I don't think so, but I don't know what that's going to look like. But I think once you're in, and it's in your blood, and I love it. I love the cut and thrust of it. But I think it's, you know, if you're going to make a difference, if you're going to make an impact, it's one of the real ways to do it.
0: We'll talk about Pauline's media policies in a moment, but just off on the politics, is it really different working within the One Nation party structure compared to the Liberal Party structure?
14: Yeah, it's a totally different structure. And look, at the moment too, I am just a member. You know, I'm not part of an executive. I'm not part of a conference executive.
0: So what does it mean? You pay a membership fee or you go along to meetings?
14: I pay a membership fee. I've been invited to speak at the events and conferences, and I'm doing one that's in my local area in a couple of weeks. So I do that, but I guess I'm still finding my place within the organisation as well. It's certainly one that rewards and really appreciates and acknowledges that longevity, the commitment, the, you know, being loyal to the cause, I think is part of it. Whereas I think, you know, those of us from what would be considered the major parties of past, that loyalty was not there.
0: Now you're part of a different party. I did read some analysis over the weekend about One Nation's chances of electoral success going forward. Mm. And this was a piece that did point out, and they have done this now in Victoria, candidates have been selected. Mm. But it was making the point that somebody like Nicolette Buller, now the Teal member for Bradfield in Sydney, spent effectively 3 years campaigning.
14: Yeah.
0: She had a force of volunteers who were door knocking long before the election was even called, the last federal election. And it still took her. She still won by a handful of votes, effectively on appeal. Is One Nation going to have the resources heading into, let's move the state election to one side, a federal election, to have people out there door knocking, volunteering at polling booths?
14: Yeah, and I think though One Nation tends to do politics differently. If you look at One Nation and the Please Explain cartoons, if you look at the movie they did, if you look at the way they reach a lot of people via social media, the way that they do politics is different. And I think that's what Australians are really quite drawn to. You know, I'm not sure the old days of knocking on people's door is necessarily what people want. I think they get their media from a much more diverse range of sources. You know, I remember when
0: if a politician knocked on my door, and it's happened from time to time, I generally run and hide. I don't want to talk to them face to face.
14: Can I tell you, knowing most of them, I'd probably suggest that's highly advisable. But, you know, I think people get their news so differently. When I started in politics, you know, I remember us in campaign rooms watching the 10 o'clock, you know, Channel 10 news, having 7 and 9 on at the same time, and then going to the ABC news and having a discussion who won the news, whereas people don't get their news like that anymore.
0: Yeah.
14: So it's a whole different
0: landscape. It's more like who won the social media penetration, who's had the most likes on a TikTok post.
14: Yeah, I had a discussion about this today. I think Australians are more politically engaged than they have been in all the time I've been involved in politics, because they are finding it so tough at the moment. They are finding it so difficult in their life, whether it's to keep the lights on, put groceries on the table, the budgetary pressures are real. And so they're more engaged than I think they would normally be. But if you come back to the Teals, who were insisting then they're not a party, even though they're sort of centralised funding source.
0: Well, they are trying to find one,
14: and two of them are now.
0: Yeah.
14: You know, they'd fit on a tandem bike. But the reality is that I think One Nation has more of a brand presence than, say, you know, Nicolette Beall did at any given moment.
0: I'll just break in there. I've just got some breaking news. There is some kangaroos on a road at Horsley Park. Ferrers Road, Horsley Park. Apparently it's quite a few kangaroos. They're physically on the road. They're not behind a fence. If you're driving through there and there's some cars that are driving fairly quick along Ferrers Road, please take care. Bunch of kangaroos on the road, Ferrers Road, Horsley Park. Now, Pauline Hanson made some headlines, particularly in Victoria this week, because several media outlets, the ABC, The Age, The Guardian, were banned from particular events. I actually don't think Pauline's making the right call here. I think she should be open to all media. How do you view it?
14: Look, I actually think she did the right thing. I think good on her, because these are media organisations who do not give One Nation or Pauline fair coverage. They're not reporters. Pretty much every piece they put out is an opinion-driven piece, and it's all negative. And I think
0: Shouldn't the readers of The Age in Melbourne, for instance, which is the City Morning Herald in Sydney, shouldn't they have a right to hear from Pauline Hanson?
14: Well, they do have a right to hear from Pauline Hanson, but as we were just saying, people get their news from all sorts of places. And if you want to get news that tells you One Nation is bad, then you'd pretty much read The Age, The Guardian, or listen to the ABC.
0: But then where do you draw the line? Like, who decides what's appropriate or not? Like, is it just up to Pauline to say, I believe that City Morning Herald's biased, so I won't invite them?
14: Well, no, I mean, look, I read the papers every day, as many of us do, and I read a range of papers every single day. And if you look at The Australian at the moment, you'd barely know that the ICAC hearing was on in New South Wales, yet it tends to lead the Sydney Morning Herald in its pick of the story.
0: But The Australian's very national-based.
14: Yeah, absolutely. But there's plenty in The Australian if you look at what's happening when it comes to the big build and what's going on with the suburban rail, Victoria. So, you know, you can read papers and you can watch news services, and you can see where there may be a bias or a preference. Pauline's not saying that's it, you're out for good. Free speech is not free from consequences.
0: But scrutiny is also very important for politicians. These are people putting their hand up. We're going to represent you.
14: Yep.
0: They need to be scrutinised. Don't care what sort of politics you're
14: from. Yeah, absolutely. And she gets plenty of scrutiny.
0: Because I'm having a crack at Albo today. And I'm having a crack at Albo.
15: 222.
0: Because it's been 222 days since he's been on 2GB.
14: Oh, well, but see,
0: he's a prime minister.
14: Yeah.
0: And he's meant to represent everybody, whether you voted for him or not.
14: Yep.
0: But he hasn't been on 2GB, and we've asked him plenty of times through his office. He hasn't been since he appeared on Christmas Day, and I think he was surprised by the nature of the interview on Christmas Day.
14: Well, I mean, that's unbelievable that the prime minister, I mean, this is someone, while we are in a cost of living crisis where we have global events that are causing uncertainty across the world, we've got our housing market crashing, confidence is just evaporating across the economy, and yet this guy won't come on the top rating network in Sydney. Mm. Like, that is a joke.
0: And Richard Marles, the deputy, the acting prime minister this week, has wasted no time on coming on the station.
14: Can I just
0: tell you? With Ben this morning.
14: I'm going to say, I've been reading the papers this week, watching the news. Richard Marles has been out. Mark Butler's been out. Condemning the ABC, saying their treatment of Mrs. Reinhart was unacceptable. They are showing leadership. They're out talking to networks. I just think there could be some other little ambitions at play.
0: That's what's going on here.
14: That was what my take this week was.
0: Richard Marles to be the next Prime Minister.
14: Oh, God, no. I mean, they're all bad as each other, but I just thought that it was interesting that Richard Marles Mark Butler.
0: Say if Albo's on holidays, right? We don't know where he is. Don't need to know. So he's decided, you know what, I like this lifestyle. I'm going to now retire.
14: I've stuffed the country up well and good. Now I'm done. I'll
0: within the bunch
14: else
0: of Labor Party MPs and ministers, who would make the best Prime Minister out of that bunch?
14: If I had to pick.
0: Yeah, you've got to pick one.
14: Do I have the whole Labor caucus?
0: The whole lot of them. There could be a backbencher if you like.
14: Yeah, okay. I think maybe one of the smartest people in the Labor Party who comes from the Labor right, so is a little bit more sensible than what we're currently seeing, is probably Andrew Charlton. And Andrew's probably going to text me after this and go, thanks for the kiss of death, Holes. But he's actually smart. He's had some commercial experience.
0: Loves Parramatta as well.
14: He does love Parramatta.
0: Loves Parramatta. Grew up in the eastern suburbs.
14: He also loves Palm Beach and Bellevue Hill. But, you know, if you want someone who's smart, because I think we've been lacking that of late, if you want someone who's got an IQ above the grades of high school, probably someone like Andrew Charlton.
0: There's our headline today. One Nation's Holly Hughes endorses Andrew Charlton as Anthony Albanese's replacement.
14: You know, I'm not saying it should be him. I'm just saying if that was my pick. But let's face it, anyone's better than Albo.
0: Almost out of time, but a couple of local issues. ICAC is continuing. We've just wrapped up another day of evidence. Damien Tudehope has spent the day on the stand, and I'll fill our listeners in a little later about what's occurred today. I think this is going to mean they probably were already. I think the Liberals, because of the damage that's going to be caused to their brand alone, will be unelectable in March in the state election.
14: I couldn't agree more. And, you know, Kelly Sloane wasn't even in Parliament when these guys were up to this sort of
0: shenanigans. I feel sorry for her.
14: But unfortunately, lie down with dogs. And unfortunately, that's maybe what's happened. But I can tell you when I've been listening to it, it's certainly a different brand of Catholicism that I learnt when I went to school. Remember, turn the other cheek, forgiveness, love, do unto others as you would have done to yourself.
0: Weren't they just a bunch of very excitable young men?
14: Listen, that is the most, I don't think those comments are going to age particularly well. Mm. And I'm feeling quite reluctant to pay school fees to Catholic schools at this point, having had three kids go through New South Wales Catholic schools.
0: We are yet to hear any evidence from Dallas McInerney, who was the head of Catholic schools in New South Wales, very much the centre of this. We won't be hearing from John Nassif, the dodgy property developer, because he's in Lebanon.
14: Or a couple of the others who, poor diddums, are in London, and the time difference and family commitments make it impossible. Convenient.
0: Very convenient. Another example of how small businesses are doing it so tough in Sydney, the Daily Telegraph highlighted the case of a long-running cafe in Sydney, another cafe that's battling so hard.
14: Mm. So hard. It is so hard. And let me give you another story, an example. We had the food health inspector, and honestly, if you could have seen the ridiculous nature of you know, what was going on, but they couldn't find anything to complain about, so they decided to complain that where our hand washing sink in our kitchen was, they thought it could have been facing in another direction. Like, honestly, we're a small business trying to make a go of it. We've got a massive road closure. We've got an incompetent council. We're in the middle of winter. You know, all of these issues and cost of living crisis. But because she couldn't find anything health-wise or, you know, untidy, unclean-wise, their big suggestion was, can you move the sink to a different direction? And I'm just going to say to them, no.
0: I just made the point that I think Pauline Hanson shouldn't have banned those media outlets from those press conferences. One of our listeners says, compel Pauline to all media. Compel them all. Why are you holding Pauline to higher standards? Mainstream media bullying her.
14: No.
0: I'm not bullying Pauline. I've been making the point throughout the afternoon that Anthony Albanese hasn't been on this station for 222 days.
14: No, but I think also Pauline said that this isn't like a permanent ban. What she said is, when you start reporting fairly and you report in a measured way, and as a reporter, you should be a reporter, not an opinion piece writer, that they'll be welcome back. But that's up to those publications, how they decide to conduct themselves.
0: I hardly think the 2GB is bullying Pauline Hanson.
14: I don't think so either, and I'll back you up on that one.
0: I think we're fair on all.
14: I feel in a very safe space, Clinton.
0: We have had, in the last 6 months, we've had teals and greens on this program.
14: Oh, you poor love.
0: Labor MPs, Liberal politicians, the whole lot. They are all welcome. This is a safe space.
14: It is a safe space.
0: If you're a politician, Sydney now is a safe space. Mm. Holly, we'll talk in a couple of weeks'
14: time. Steve Clinton.
0: Holly Hughes.
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2: Out we go to North Sydney. We're still getting issues after that accident involving a car motorcycle on the highway near High Street. It's still affecting northbound traffic out of the city towards Lane Cove. Lane 4 is still closed. Speed down to 40 k's now around the side. At Belrose, I'm getting reports of a breakdown on Forest Way. That's affecting northbound traffic all the way up to Mona Vale Road. And at Roselands, the earlier breakdown on King George's Road near Canterbury Road has now been cleared. All lanes are open for southbound traffic towards Cars Park. I'm Dennis Lee on Sydney's traffic leader, 2GB.
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2: Great to have your company on the program. 131873 is our number. Qantas has confirmed effectively today they are considering outsourcing 1,000 roles to India. And this was effectively an AI deal. The airline says it is in discussions with Accenture over an outsourcing deal that would look at shifting jobs in marketing, finance, human resources as well. And this is just going to be the reality of the modern workforce. Travel expert Quinton Long says the rollout of AI could help with the surge in operational costs, and the reality is airlines are facing a lot of costs at the moment.
3: Not the first Australian company to do it. NAB, Woolworths, Telstra have all done similar things, which is to outsource the AI function and technology partnership so that they get the best of this AI.
2: I tell you what, as a dad of kids who are now in the final years of high school, I'm finding it really concerning what AI is going to mean. When you're trying to help your kids and encourage them into the right path of what they should do with their lives, with their careers, you've now got to be very mindful of where AI is going to affect jobs. Coming up in the next hour of the program, we are going to look at this issue again of the medical rebate for private health insurance being reduced for people over the age of 65. The federal government wants to push ahead with this. It'll kick in next year, but there is a way to stop it. I'm going to speak with the Shadow Health Minister, Anne Rustin, after the 5 o'clock news for some detail about how it could be prevented. This is actually what we need to happen. That's coming up after 5 o'clock.
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4: It's 5 o'clock. Good afternoon. I'm Madeline McNeil. Police say they won't hesitate to put someone before the courts if they appear to be carrying a weapon after a party guest yesterday sparked a major response in Sydney's east. Dozens of officers rushed to Moore Park to reports of a man with a gun. The accused has told a court the fake weapon, a vest adorned with the US flag and a badge, were all part of his costume for a heroes and villains themed event. Detective Superintendent Peter Glynn has told Clinton Maynard the police response was not an overreaction.
5: His actions yesterday caused significant alarm from members of the community who are at the entertainment quarter. And it has to be stressed that, you know, a replica firearm under the Firearms Act, if it looks or feels like a real firearm, it is a criminal offence.
4: Three people have been taken to hospital in a serious but stable condition after a two-car crash on the Harbour Bridge. A 77-year-old man and an 88-year-old woman are being treated for chest injuries. Another woman in her 70s has suffered spinal injuries. The state's health minister admits yesterday was a challenging day as public hospitals experienced unprecedented demand for care. The arrival of the winter flu season's peak is driving up presentations as more patients come down with not only the flu, but RSV and COVID. The government's asking anyone with a non-life-threatening issue to avoid the hospital and use the Health Direct hotline instead. Ryan Park says just under 10,000 people presented to emergency departments yesterday.
6: That is the biggest ever recorded winter day in history, and that is a demonstration of the sort of pressure our staff in the health system are under right now. I want to acknowledge our frontline staff from across the board.
4: An independent review of the Bureau of Meteorology has been commissioned by the organisation's chief executive. The decision comes less than a year after its controversial website overhaul, which sparked widespread criticism. Minister for Environment and Water Murray Watt has told the ABC the review will focus more on its future strategy.
7: I'm sure that the reviewers will have a look at what happened around the website and how that was communicated to the Australian public. But I do want to make clear that this is not a review of what happened around the website. It's a much broader review than that.
4: And One Nation's backed a push by Independent Senator David Pocock to fix a widow's tax contained in the federal budget. The loophole would see a surviving spouse lose grandfathered exemptions to negative gearing and capital gains tax changes on jointly owned investment properties. One Nation leader Pauline

0: 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In finance, the All Ords closed up 123 points, one Australian dollar, buying 70 US cents.
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2: Cameron Smith is pouring cold water on speculation Billy Slater could take over from Craig Bellamy. The Queensland Origin coach was seen in the Melbourne Storm rooms on the weekend. Smith has told 100% Footy he can't see it happening.
3: Personally though, because there's a lot of talk at the moment and speculation around, well, certainly Craig Bellamy's future, and then who's going to take over him? Will it be Billy Slater? I don't think so.
4: So you can't really see it in the near future?
3: Definitely not. But
2: Broncos NRLW veteran Ali Brigginshaw will face the judiciary tonight after her horror tackle on Bulldogs fullback Taylor Preston. She's been referred directly over a grade 3 dangerous throw charge. In tennis, James Duckworth smashed fellow Aussie Chris O'Connell at the Canada Open, and Mauricio Pochettino has agreed to a deal to stay on as coach of the USA men's football team. That's sport. I'm Adam Hawes.
0: 4 past 5, that's news and sport.
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6: Now, at North Sydney, we still have some real issues after an earlier accident involving a car and motorcycle on the highway near High Street. It's been cleared, but we've still got very heavy traffic out of the city towards Lane Cove. Got delays back over the Anzac Bridge trying to get through there. At Belrose, I'm getting reports of a breakdown on Forest Road near the intersection of Motorvale Road. It's affecting northbound traffic towards Motorvale Road. Got delays back to Morgan Road. Expect 30-minute delays. And obviously an accident on Forest Road affecting southbound traffic. I'm Dennis Lee in 2GB.
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0: Clear skies with light winds. A sunny day tomorrow. Temperatures 7 to 19 in the city, 2 to 19 degrees in the west. Looking ahead, sunny Thursday and Friday. Mostly sunny on Saturday and a shower or two Sunday. Right now in town, it's 16 degrees. The same at Bankstown. It's 14 at Campbelltown and again at Terry Hills. I'm Madeline McNeil. 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
2: 7 past 5, 131873. If you see anything around the city that we need to know about, you can text me 0460 873 873. It has been a terrible day on the roads, particularly for traffic crossing the Sydney Harbour Bridge. Terrible accident just before we went to air on the northbound lanes on the southern side of the bridge. So the city side of the bridge, involving two cars, a Mercedes SUV and a silver Toyota van, collided head on. Now, remarkably, no one's been killed, but three people are in serious conditions in hospital. 77-year-old man with a chest injury in Royal North Shore. A woman in her 70s has suffered a spinal injury. She's in St Vincent's. And an 88-year-old woman has a chest injury. She's also in St Vincent's. They're all listed in serious but stable conditions. I have to say the emergency services did a really good job of clearing those two vehicles quite quickly. But the result is, even though many of those lanes, all those lanes except one northbound, were closed for about an hour, they've now been reopened for past hour and a half. The traffic is still horrendous. If you can avoid using the Harbour Bridge northbound, please do use the tunnel if you can. Maybe still delay your trip. The traffic is all the way back to the Anzac Bridge at the moment. So still serious delays for people using the Harbour Bridge.
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2: It has been an absolutely terrible 48 hours in Sydney's hospitals. The state government's confirmed today that 10,000 people sought emergency department care yesterday. There were more than 4,000 call-outs for ambulance assistance. As a result, today the government has urged Sydneysiders not to go to an emergency department if you can help it. What the suggestion is that you call the Health Direct hotline. The Health Direct line is 1-800-022-222. Unless you feel you have a condition that needs emergency assistance, the recommendation is go to an after-hours GP clinic or call that Health Direct line. We're being assured that if you call that line, a registered nurse will assist. The health department's boss, Susan Pearce, is a former nurse herself. She's apologised to the community.
11: But I really do need to emphasise, we are in the depths of winter now. We are well practised at this, but sometimes days like yesterday's, where the numbers exceed even our expectations of what our system is facing, are incredibly challenging.
2: They've set up a special coordination command that is supposed to help, but they can see that it's going to get worse before it gets better in the coming days. The Shadow Health Minister, Sarah Mitchell, says that's not good enough.
12: And the fact that after almost 4 years in government, the best thing that the Premier and his Health Minister can offer when it comes to reducing those pressures on our waiting rooms and our emergency departments is to hope people stay away is just not good enough.
2: As I explained earlier in the program, the government keeps chasing their tail. And let's just take politics out of it for a moment. It doesn't matter whether it's a Labor government or previous to that in New South Wales, a coalition government. We're always complaining about hospitals, emergency departments suffering bedlock, that we have ambulances arriving at the emergency department who can't offload their patients. It's not a new problem. It seems to be getting worse every year. The Premier effectively conceded with Ben Fordham this morning that, yes, they're always chasing their tail.
13: The pressures are real. I mean, in some respects, as soon as we put new facilities on and add and employ more doctors and nurses, it's immediately filled by demand.
2: And we know where that demand's coming from. It is coming from immigration. Those figures I brought you at the start of the show, of the 301,000 people who come here minus those who leave. So net migration. Sydney is attracting 25% of those people. Despite the fact we live in a huge country, we have Melbourne, Brisbane, Adelaide, Perth, Darwin, Hobart as alternatives. 25% are coming here. No wonder our infrastructure cannot cope.
10: Sydney Now with Clinton Maynard. If it's happening in your city, you'll hear it on Sydney Now. 2GB.
2: It's 11 past five now. I spoke about this issue last week and it still deserves more attention. That is the federal government's move to change the rebate, to lower the rebate for people who have private health insurance over the age of 65. They are doing this to direct funding, the money that they will save, which is going to be substantial. It's around $1 billion. They'll direct that money into aged care. Now, aged care needs that money. Aged care needs to be better funded, absolutely, particularly home care programs to keep people in their homes long term without going to a nursing home. But the reality is more people are going to drop their private health insurance. The government claims only 44,000 people will drop out of private health insurance. But analysis has been conducted, and I gave you those stats last week, that shows it's a lot more than that. In outer suburban areas, in regional areas, the estimation is 40% of people over the age of 65 will drop out of their private health insurance. So where do they go? I'm talking about the pressure that public hospitals are under this afternoon. They'll go straight onto the Medicare system, you know, beyond just emergency. If they need elective surgery, it'll be in a public hospital. The government has got to change this. It's going to hurt people. I had one of our listeners get in contact with me to tell me that his private health insurance premiums will jump by $2,000 a year because of this change. Does the government care? Clearly not. There is a way to stop this going forward. Anne Rustin is the Shadow Minister for Health. Thank you for joining me, Anne.
14: My pleasure. Thanks for having me.
2: How could this rebate change be stopped?
14: Well, we're working really hard with other people in the Senate, the crossbench and the Greens, and to see if we can convince them of the merits of blocking this really, really bad policy. And so far, we're having very constructive conversations with them. We did it when we forced the government to release home care packages. We did it when we forced them into putting human override into their terrible computer-generated algorithm. So we're hoping that we'll be able to do the same thing here and stop this thing before it even starts.
2: So from a parliamentary perspective, where's the process up to at the moment, the legislation to make this change?
14: We managed to refer the bill off to a committee, and currently we are undertaking a committee inquiry into this. And so any of your listeners who, and we encourage every one of them, put a submission into the Senate inquiry. Submissions close on the 21st of August. Submission doesn't need to be fancy, just your name and why you think this is going to impact negatively on you or your family or one of your loved ones, because it's the weight of public opinion that often has the greatest amount of impact when it comes to changing the decisions of government. So please, anybody who's concerned about this, go onto the website, pop in a submission and have your say about how bad you think this is.
2: In terms of numbers, obviously the government doesn't have a problem getting legislation through the lower house, but in the upper house they need support. So where do we stand with those who are willing to block it?
14: Well, we, as I said, we're having constructive discussions with the Australian Greens. We're having very constructive discussions with many on the crossbench, including David Pocock. So we are hopeful that we've got a very strong argument here. I mean, this is really bad policy because all it does is shift the cost from the federal government straight into those hospitals that you were talking about before I came on. And the government themselves even admit that the cost to taxpayers will increase. It's just that they'll be able to shift some of the cost off their budget. I mean, it is just an outrageous proposition that the government would think it's okay to cost shift but actually make taxpayers pay more, because if people aren't drawing on their private health insurance, and that means that their health is being paid for by their insurer, it's being paid for by the taxpayers in our hospital and health system. It's just the stupidest policy change I've ever seen.
2: But the reality is, and this is the way the government's designed the system, that the change, the funding that will be saved is going to be directed into aged care. Aged care needs that money as well. So if this doesn't happen, what then happens to aged care funding?
14: Well, they're actually not telling you the truth when they say that, because they haven't put these funds aside specifically for aged care. The $11 billion that they say they're going to save over the forward estimates goes straight back into consolidated revenue. So, I mean, it is a false proposition that that's actually what's happening. But yes, of course we need to be funding aged care in a more appropriate way so that older Australians can get the care. But since the government's brought in their new home care changes with the new supported home packages, we've seen prices absolutely skyrocket. So it's costing so much more to deliver exactly the same service that was being delivered 7 or 8 months ago. So the government is presiding over an incompetent rollout of their supported home program. At the same time, they're trying to stitch older Australians to pay for their economic incompetence by stuffing them back into the public system. It is just, it's wrong, it's cruel, and older Australians deserve better.
2: The Greens need to do the right thing along with David Pocock and some of those crossbenchers. Thank you for your time, Anne.
14: My pleasure. Thanks for having me.
2: Anne Rustin, who's the Shadow Minister for Health. So it's in the hands of the crossbench. They can block these changes, and they should, because it's only going to cause more problems for many, many Australians. 131873 is our number. There's been some developments at the Royal Commission into anti-Semitism and social cohesion, the Royal Commission that was called after the Bondi attack. Evidence has been given today by David Ossip. David Ossip is the president of the New South Wales Jewish Board of Deputies. And he's been asked about the rally outside the Sydney Opera House on after the October 7 attacks. 700 people were there. Now, there was an official investigation, and the determination at the time by the police was the chant "gas the Jews" didn't actually happen. Apparently they said "where's the Jews?" Sounded a lot like "gas the Jews" to me. They lit flares, and those, the vision of this protest went all over the world. David Ossip today has recalled some advice that he was given by the New South Wales Police. And he's told the commission that he was told that Jewish people should avoid the CBD completely on that particular day. He said it was effectively police transferring control of the CBD to protesters. He's described the police advice as objectionable, unprecedented. He was saying police had in effect told him, we can't keep your community safe. Now, the police will be questioned about that during the process of the Royal Commission as well. But it's pretty scary that an entire community was effectively told, don't come here.
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6: Now around the city and suburbs, the sun has gone down, so please put the lights on. In the city, an accident involving a car motorcycle on the expressway near Macquarie Street. That's affecting northbound traffic out of the city. Lane 1 is closed. Got delays back to Oxford Street trying to get through there. At Belrose, a breakdown on Forest Way near Mona Vale Road. That's affecting northbound traffic towards Mona Vale Road. Delays back to Morgan Road. And a Milpera, a smash involving three trucks on the M5 near Horsley Drive. That's affecting westbound traffic towards Liverpool. I'm Dennis Lee on 2GB.
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2: Do you enjoy odd combinations of foods? 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I'll talk about that one next. 131873, our number, 19 past five. We're marking 2GB's 100th birthday this month. 2GB started this month 100 years ago. For a century, this station's been the heartbeat of our city. We bring you breaking news, the biggest stories, the greatest moments and daily conversation that help shape our city. Over the past week, you would have heard them on air now. There's been a taste of those nostalgic jingles, iconic station sounds from over our rich 100-year history. But we're just warming up. We've got so much coming your way within the next month. We want you to keep listening to enjoy the history of 2GB. We want to thank you for making 2GB what it is today, for being part of your life for 100 incredible years. Stay listening. The best is yet to come. We're going to have Sydney Now on the road. And this is going to be exciting because the destination where we're going to do a live show, I reckon we'll take some guesses, but I reckon people are going to be able to guess this one pretty quickly. We'll reveal all in a couple of weeks.
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7: Oh, we've got clever listeners on the text line. Pete says, just talking about where the Sydney Now program is going to be broadcasting from for 2GB's 100th anniversary. Pete says, no, we can't do Sydney Live from a mobile train across the whole network.
8: Clinton, please, enough with the trains already.
7: Don't worry, I've suggested it. Given that I was on the T4 this morning, and I was using my phone, and it was completely useless for half the journey. Now, we've got some great technology when it comes to outside broadcast these days. I think we might struggle to broadcast from a train. But my phone, it just completely crapped itself, right? And I don't know whether it was because of the network or it was the phone. And I did the old thing, turned it on, turned it off again, still didn't fix it. And I had been listening to Ben's show on the app. I wanted to hear Chris Minns this morning. And I listened to most of Chris's interview, and then the phone just wouldn't function. So I wasn't able to get emails, wasn't able to look at websites, and wasn't able to hear the station on the app. But it struck me. I got off the train, and the phone seemed to still be playing up, and I've got an iPhone. And it seemed to me that almost every person going through the gates during peak hour was using their phone to tap off. And I still use a traditional Opal card, but so many people now have credit cards in their phone, and they're using the train system like that. They're paying for their train fare just by tapping off with their phone. What happens when you are relying on your phone, whether it's for your Opal fare or whether it's just credit cards and cards in general on your phone, and your phone doesn't work? Whether it's a train station, you get stuck behind the barriers. Your phone won't work. My phone wouldn't work this morning. If I'd relied on my phone, it wouldn't work. A lot of us, and I've got my driver's license on the phone, but I still carry a wallet. What happens if you get pulled over by the police and you can't show your license because your phone won't work? It's a genuine problem, I reckon. 131873. Maybe you found yourself in that situation where you've tried to use a phone to pay for something because you didn't bring a card with you, you didn't have any cash on you, and it didn't work. What do you do? It's pretty embarrassing, isn't it? Let me know if you've had that situation. 131873, our number. The first sitting MP to appear before ICAC today in the current hearings into the Liberal Party and the dodgy developer John Nassif, Damien Tudehope, has wrapped up his evidence for the day. He's the highest ranking Liberal in the upper house, Damien Tudehope. He has stood down as the shadow attorney general as part of this ICAC investigation. But Damien Tudehope himself is not accused of wrongdoing, but he does have links to several of the Liberals who are under investigation, namely the Perrottet brothers. The Perrottet brothers, Dominic Perrottet's siblings, the former premier, are being investigated for their role in building membership numbers and the allegation that their particular group, the Reformers, received donations from the property developer, Nassif, to fund their operations. Now, that's against the law. The problem is here that Nassif, who claims that Dominic Perrottet was his boy, is in Lebanon on the run. He won't come home. $1 billion of debt left behind. People left with units that are falling down. Mr. Tudehope has been quizzed about how MPs build membership numbers within the Liberal Party, and he has admitted it's very important for a Member of Parliament to build numbers in their local branches. That's part of the job, effectively. None of that is illegal. He's also been quizzed about the fact that Jean-Claude Perrottet had a job working for him, and over the course of his employment, he would work to sign up members to the Liberal Party. He'd work to ensure that their memberships were renewed.
9: And I think you said earlier that Jean-Claude Perrottet had a real talent for renewing, is that right?
10: Renewing and organising people to get the work done, yes.
9: And I'll take you to the Reformers shortly, but it seems he also had a talent for recruiting people in the fresh new people, is that right?
10: He had a fairly wide connection of friends, which he was able to marshal together and exploit, which is, well, I won't say exploit, but sort of get to do things for him.
7: Damien Shudhope in ICAC today. Now, none of that is illegal. That's what people do in politics. But that's not the problem. The problem is the allegation that all this was happening funded by the dodgy developer, Nassif. And the funding would be used, for instance, to maybe pay for memberships, to hold events, to recruit numbers. But then Nassif would want favours in return.
11: When Sydney talks, he listens. Clinton Maynard. Sydney Now.
7: Dave says, problem solved with your phone. Get rid of that Apple crap. Buy yourself an Android. Sometimes I wish I was on the Android network or in their ecosystem. I've been with Apple for years now, and I do use a Mac at home, and I've got an iPad. I just feel that I've downloaded all the apps, and I know you can transfer some across. I feel like I'm trapped by Apple these days. I was walking through the QVB this morning after I got off the train. I noticed this ad on one of the digital displays for Maxibon. Now, you know those ice creams, the Maxibon ice creams? And there's like a half and half. You have ice cream. One half is coated in chocolate with sort of peanuts throughout. And then you have some biscuits on the other side. I love Maxibon. Came across this new variety in this particular ad. It was the cinnamon bun-flavoured Maxibon. It seems to be that trend at the moment. A lot of popular food items coming together to form these sort of crazy new flavours. What is it about these cinnamon buns that makes them so popular? I might have had a cinnamon bun in the last few months from Woolworths, maybe. But that Cinnabon chain, you walk past some of those chains in some parts of Sydney and there are queues, people lining up for these cinnamon buns from Cinnabon. And I think they're about $7 or $8 per bun. And obviously so popular that the good folk at Maxibon, what was it, Streets That Makes Maxibon, have decided to incorporate the cinnamon bun eat an ice cream, which seems to be a little bit of an odd combination to me. But why are these cinnamon buns or cinnamon scrolls, why are they suddenly so popular? Were these a thing when we were growing up? Cinnamon scrolls? Cinnamon buns? I mean, I used to love a fruit loaf or a tea cake. What's with cinnamon buns? Maybe you can fill me in.
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12: Well, I can fill you in on what's happening on the roads. At Milperra, got a nasty smash involving three trucks on the M5 and Horsey Drive. That's affecting westbound traffic towards Liverpool out of the city. Lane 1 is closed there. We've got delays back to Belmore Road trying to get through there. In the city, still got issues with an accident involving a car and motorcycle on the expressway near Macquarie Street. It's affecting northbound traffic out of the city. Lane 1 is closed. Got delays back to Oxford Street. And at Bondi Junction, a two-car smash now on Old Southhead Road and Victoria Road. That's affecting traffic in both directions. I'm Dennis Lee on 2GB.
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21: 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Thanks to Harris Farm. 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
7: Really good day in the share market. We'll get the latest from James Willis in just a moment. But firstly, our news headlines. And Madeline McNeil.
22: Hi, Clinton. The state government says emergency departments experienced record demand yesterday as the peak of the flu season drives up presentations related to winter illnesses, including RSV and COVID. Patients who aren't experiencing a life-threatening emergency are being urged to call the Health Direct hotline to avoid putting more pressure on the hospital system. Three people are in a serious but stable condition in hospital following a two-car crash on the Harbour Bridge. The Federal Environment Minister says a newly announced review of the Bureau of Meteorology will focus on the organisation's future strategy. And a woman's expected to make a full recovery after spending 12 hours in the water on the far north coast. She was reported missing after failing to return from a swim at Fingal Head last night. In sport, a big blow for the Panthers in the run to the NRL finals. Blues Origin centre Casey McLean set for surgery on a fractured hand and could be sidelined for up to 4 weeks. Thanks, Clinton. There'll be more news and sport at six.
7: Thank you, Maddie. And MG's coming up shortly to cover all the teamless news for this weekend's NRL fixtures. A lot of feedback here about cinnamon buns. I think I better try one of these things. T says cinnamon scrolls from the donut shop are the best. Narelle, cinnamon buns are really big in Scandinavia. If you have one or some, you'll understand why. Carmel says the cinnamon buns, they're just a fad. They're like Yochi yogurt. So many are falling from it. And yeah, T says these cinnamon scrolls seem to be a thing from Woolies. People are lining up for them for about, well, you're lining up for ages and they become soft. The outer icing just melts a little. They're super sweet. Not great for the hips, it appears.
21: A finance update.
7: Really good day on the share market. James Willis with Money News tonight from 7.
23: Indeed, Clinton, good afternoon to you and to our listeners. Yeah, the Aussie stock market is just 0.7% off a record high, finishing at 9,200. The ASX 200, 9,145, up by 126 points, 1.4% up. Strong day for the IT sector, but some individual banking shares as well. The CBA up by 3%, Macquarie up by 6.6%, CSL up by almost 4%, and the IT sector overall up by 4%. The Aussie dollar buying 70 US cents.
7: There is a really awful story today about a victim of domestic violence who is now going to be a victim of the federal government's widow tax.
23: Yeah, it's shocking. And to be honest, I'm not sure how widespread this is, but we certainly know of one case, and we can only assume based on what you're reading that there would sadly be other people in this situation. This is the product of Labor rushing through these major tax reforms and scaling back the discount on capital gains tax, which has applied since 1999, and also limiting negative gearing in the future on new properties only and not for existing properties. Now, everyone that was already using negative gearing was meant to be grandfathered, and that is protected and still allowed to do that long term. Instead, what the independent Senator David Pocock discovered is that Labor's changes meant that if you were divorced or if you were someone in a relationship and one party sadly passed away, the house would be transferred into the surviving person in that relationship. And that person would lose the tax benefits under the property transfer. They would no longer be allowed to negatively gear that property. And yes, sadly, David Pocock is now uncovered one Australian who has been told by the bank they cannot refinance. They are a victim and a survivor of domestic violence. They owned their previous property with their partner, and they have been told they cannot refinance their property on their own because Labor's tax changes do not allow them to do so.
7: Surely Jim Chalmers will do the right thing here.
23: You'd think so. Well, apparently, and we're going to talk to David Pocock about it tonight, who I think probably once a week now makes a sensible comment
7: he does.
23: Yeah.
7: He does.
23: We'll ask him about migration and housing as well. But on this issue, he sat down with the Treasurer, Jim Chalmers, and I just said, well, when's this going to be fixed? Parliament sits next week. You'd think if there's any decency and common sense, this is agenda item number one, and they can get this through before the end of the day.
7: There has to be. James, on a lighter note, I'm being inundated with messages about the cinnamon scrolls.
23: Yes.
7: So this is because I noticed today some advertising for Maxibon. There's a new version of the Maxibon ice cream, which I've always had a soft spot for.
23: Love the Maxibon, yeah.
7: Which combines a cinnamon scroll taste within a Maxibon.
23: Why?
7: I'm not sure why.
23: No, I don't like cinnamon and ice cream together as a general
7: rule. Have you had these cinnamon scrolls?
23: I have and I also love the Vegemite scrolls as well.
7: I love a Vegemite scroll.
23: Oh, they're the best.
7: The ones from Baker's Delight?
23: Yep. Yeah, I've got a really soft spot for those. But the cinnamon scrolls, I've tried. I'm not going to go for the ice cream though. And why would you? Don't, if it's not broke, don't fix it.
7: Well.
23: The Maxibon is fantastic.
7: Joel says the Maxibons are broke. He says the Maxibon's a victim of shrinkflation.
23: I agree with that. And I think a lot of chocolate and ice cream is
7: Magnum
23: as well.
7: Ice creams.
23: There you go.
7: Have you seen a Magnum ice cream?
23: Yeah, they have shrunk, haven't they?
7: Half the size of what they were when I was a kid.
23: Is it the stick or the overall ice cream in general?
7: Both.
23: It's the whole thing.
7: The whole package.
23: Because it used to, on certain days, if you had an Ego or a certain Magnum, you couldn't finish it.
7: We're going to get our man onto this.
0: There's got to be an investigation into this. This has got to be, someone's got to be accountable for this.
7: To your story.
23: Great to see you, my friend.
7: James Willis coming up with Money News after 6 o'clock tonight.
21: And now, a weather update.
7: 131873 is our number. Weather not too bad across the city this evening. No rain on the horizon tomorrow, atop of 19 degrees in the city. Should be a mostly sunny day, dry throughout the day. Thursday, sunny with 18 degrees. Friday, sunny with 19. Next weekend, it looks pretty good. Mostly sunny on Saturday with 19. Maybe a late shower or two on Sunday. Monday should be possibly a shower or two for Monday.
21: Until 6, this is Sydney Now with Clinton Maynard on 2GB. Call now, 131-873.
7: 22 to 6 for the highest quality architectural glass, shower screens, balustrades, fencing, splashbacks manufactured right here in Sydney. You can't go past Palmer's Glass. Hello, Mark Geyer.
1: Oh, hello, buddy. All this talk about these cinnamon scrolls, you're making me hungry. Oh, my goodness.
7: So the Cinnabon is the chain that I think have made a name out of the cinnamon scrolls. Have you been to Cinnabon?
1: I have been to Cinnabon. Yes, I have.
7: Apparently there's not much change out of, say, a $10 note for a cinnamon scroll from Cinnabon.
1: No, there isn't. There isn't. But they're worth it. They're worth it. I think the Woolies have got them now as well. I think because my young bloke's girlfriend is working at Woolies, and she bought some home for us the other night. They were delicious.
7: Oh, is she going to be around the Shire anytime soon?
1: Yeah, I'll give it a drop into the Engadine, baby. Drop around.
7: Team list Tuesday.
1: Okay, here is the main ins and outs for round 23, which is Indigenous round. Our first game is on Thursday, Titans and Cowboys. Reed Marnie and Jeremiah Nanai both out to the Cowboys, so that's a big blow to them. Warriors and Panthers, what a game this is on Friday in Auckland. Casey McLean is out due to a hand injury, meaning he had an operation on that today, I think, meaning Isaac Tago is promoted. Mitch Kenny and Dylan Edwards still sidelined, which means Freddie Lussick and Jackson Edgar remain as starters. For the Roosters and Doggies, another massive game on Friday night at Allianz Stadium. The Roosters welcome back Lindsay Collins and Billy Smith, whilst Tilly Tupanua named on the bench after being out for 5 games with a hamstring injury. Over in Perth, Storm and Seagulls will be at this game. Cameron Munster and Jack Howarth are both back. Turbo is going to sit out one more week. Didn't want to fly him over there. And his brother Ben is also out with a HIA. So a bit of bad news for Manly. If you're tipping them next week, it's going to be a hard one to tip, Storm and Seagulls.
7: Particularly given it's in Perth. You know, if it was in Melbourne, you'd go, definitely the Storm. But who knows now?
1: And if it was at Manly, you'd go, it was definitely Manly. So it's going to be a hard one to pick. I think Munster sways me on that one. Broncos, Adam Reynolds is out with concussion. Young Tom Duffy steps in. The Eels and Ravens are in Allianz Stadium, 7:30 on Saturday. They welcome back the Cavalry, the Rabbitohs. Cam Murray, David Fifita, Talis Duncan, all back on deck. Let's say I move to Sunday, GIO Stadium, Raiders taking on the Knights. Simi Sasagi is back from a hamstring injury for the Raiders. And the Dragons and Sharkies. For the Dragons, the local derby at Jubilee on Sunday at 4 p.m. Toby Couchman is out with a concussion. For the York Sharkies, Clinton, Iroh and Talakai are both out.
7: Yeah, there's a lot of concern amongst the Sharkies fans about Sifa Talakai because he's been just blockbusting off the bench in recent weeks, has a bicep injury. I'm hearing probably not as bad as a lot of fans fear.
1: Great. So, yeah, he's been fantastic. He's been fantastic.
7: Well, off the bench,
1: so is Iroh.
7: AFB and Talakai are killing the opposition off the bench.
1: Yes. Yes.
7: They're just amazing. Matt King. Now, I heard your comments last night on Sports Today. Matt King, he has your support to be the new Blues Origin coach.
1: Yeah, of course. Yeah, it's a great pick. I think he's reached out to his ex-teammate, Queensland coach Billy Slater. He said on Sunday, he said, I called Billy up. He's a good man with my full respect, and we have a 20-year relationship. I just wanted him know that I'm the coach and hear it before anyone else did. So him and Billy Slater's friendship was forged during their time together in Melbourne, obviously, and they have been close ever since. So it's going to be very interesting next year because they're both great men. You know, Billy Slater's a great bloke and Matt King's a great bloke with a bit of a hard edge about him, I hear, on
7: but,
1: the footy field.
7: MJ, let's throw this one at you. He's never coached a football team before.
1: Oh, you said, I know that, like, mate. I know that.
7: It's to be fair, Billy Slater hadn't either. He hadn't been an NRL
1: well,
7: coach.
1: Well, that was my counteract. Yeah. That was my counter, yeah. Exactly.
7: I know he's a good bloke. But it's different
1: coach.
7: When all the pressure's on you and all the media starts hammering you because you lose game one.
1: Well, you know what happened when Mallory Daly got lambasted this year from the media? Guess who sprung to his aid? Matt King.
7: Yeah, he's ready for the stoush.
1: He's ready for it. He has my total support. I can't wait to see him coach.
7: We'll be supporting him because we want the Blues to win. I'm just a little surprised when there are some coaches out there. Maybe it's the wrong way. You go, say Des Hasler, for instance, or a Shane Flanagan, or one of those coaches has been given the punt in the last couple of years. Maybe that's the wrong call. But what I fear is New South Wales maybe loses the series. Matt King lasts 1 year, and they bring Ivan Cleary in the year after.
1: Well, that's a two-year deal with a third-year option. I'm not sure how Ivan at the moment fits into all this equation, but he might be...
7: Maybe an advisor.
1: Advisor, yeah.
7: Special advisor. Indigenous round this week. MG, who are your top three Indigenous players in rugby league of all time?
1: Oh, my goodness. It's like asking me to pick my favourite child. Look, off the top of my head, I think Arthur Beetson. He's the bloke I first started watching. He was fantastic back in the day, as was Eric Sims, kicking goals from halfway. And then Laurie Coro come on the scene. He was fantastic. He was just kind of great to watch. But I think the best three are Beetson, Thurston, and Inglis.
7: It's really hard when you think of it because we've had so many Indigenous players. And over the years, what I love is the way many Indigenous players, they play without care. And I mean that in a good way. It's such ad-lib style of footballers often. And just,
1: well, let me back up your theory on that because then I can mention players like Cliff Lyons, Matt Bowen, Preston Campbell.
7: Yep.
1: They fit your bill perfectly.
7: You just mentioned one of my top three. My top three, and this would be sounding odd coming from a Sharks supporter, Cliff Lyons. I used to love watching Cliff Lyons play
1: for
7: Manly, and he did play lower grades for the Sharks. David Peachey.
1: Ah, the Peach. What a great man.
7: Just the most silky player. And sometimes you'd worry when he was going to score a try and he just left it so close to the dead ball line after giving his coach John Ling heart attack. And Preston Campbell.
1: Presto, what a player.
7: And I love watching his son Jaden play because I just see so much of his father in Jaden.
1: Yeah, I know. It's just a taller version, isn't it? It's unbelievable. It's great to watch.
7: Uncanny. Hey, great suggestion, MG. We'll talk tomorrow.
1: You too, buddy. Have a great night.
7: Mark Geyer, he'll be back this time tomorrow afternoon. Okay, it is quiz time. We've got a double pass to win to go along to see Andre Rieu's latest cinema experience. This is his concert. I know my father gets obsessed about going to see Andre Rieu in cinema, so these are great tickets for you to win. 131-873. I don't have a getting question about Andre. We'll come up with one of those later in the week. I've got a getting question about Prince.

0: The late Prince, what was his favourite colour? I've had second thoughts on this. Bit of a trick question. You're going to be able to nominate one of two answers, okay? One of two answers. 131873, what was his favourite colour? There's actually a bit of debate about the correct answer to this. Purple Rain, the album, spent 24 weeks at the top of the US album charts back in 1984. That's our getting question. The favourite colour of Prince, 131873.
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2: Now in the city, the earlier accident on the expressway near Macquarie Street has been cleared. All northbound lanes out of the city are now open and things are still very heavy though. Milpera got major issues there with that three truck smash on the M5 and the Horsley Drive. It's affecting westbound traffic out of the city towards Liverpool. Lane 1 is closed. Got delays back to King George's Road. It's an absolute car park on the M5 as you leave the city. At a Bondi Junction, two car smash on Old Southhead Road and Victoria Road. That's affecting traffic in both directions.
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0: Nine News tonight with Peter Overton. And Peter, you'll bring us coverage of day two of the Alan Jones trial.
4: Yes, with Damien Ryan and James Wilson, the veteran broadcaster Alan Jones today faced more shocking allegations on day two of his criminal trial. His first alleged victim, complainant Jay, again taking to the stand, accusing Jones of touching and kissing him. The media pack again waiting for the former talkback titan as he arrived in court. All of that at six. Now, that story you were talking about late yesterday, Clinton, and we had on the news off the top, the gun scare, the man arrested, huge police response at Moore Park late yesterday. He today has claimed he was at a dress-up party with colleagues, I think at the local bowling alley at the entertainment quarter. He was tackled to the ground by police. Police, of course, absolutely responding, and rightly so. So we'll have more with Massilia Eiley on what happened in court today. First time in over 50 years, the $120 million upgrade that's come into the Sydney Opera House. We'll tell you what they're going to do with that money, what they're going to fix. Our emergency departments are under real pressure. 10,000 patients went to emergency yesterday. We'll show you pictures of two patients on the floor in hospital, one on a drip. Also tonight at 6 o'clock, we had the inspirational story of Bob Montgomery and his grandson who did that big ride from Broome to Barrel, and then they finished at Rose Bay yesterday. Well, on the way home from the wonderful event that celebrated their incredible achievement for fundraising for motor neurone disease, Bob passed away. He had a medical episode. We'll pay tribute to him. And Matt King, he's the new coach of the Blues. Danny Widler reckons it's one of the best rugby league interviews he's ever done. He talks to Matt tonight at 6.
0: We'll be watching from 6. Thank you, Pete.
4: Thank you, Clinton.
0: Peter Overton with Nine News tonight.
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0: I absolutely cracked up when I was listening to Ben this morning, and he's giving away double passes to go along to the 2026 Sydney Comedy Review, which stars Vince Cerenti. And as part of the competition, you had to call Ben when you heard this.
13: And we're reaching out to the Lebanese community, gang. We're reaching out. We want to connect. Even as I speak, they're digging a tunnel all the way from Lakemba to the Shire.
0: The Middle Eastern distributor. It was hilarious from Vince Cerenti. Ben has some more tickets to give away tomorrow to the Sydney Comedy Review.
14: Time to expand your minds. 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
15: Questions, questions, all I get is questions.
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0: Okay, I've got tickets to give away to go along to see André Rieu's new concert in cinemas. It's in cinemas from the 29th of August. It's actually, you actually can only see it on the 29th of August and the 30th. It's always a limited run. So if you love André Rieu, you want to book some tickets. AndreInCinemas.com. Spoke to André Rieu on the show last year. What a gentleman. He was just so lovely to talk about. But I've got some tickets to give away. Peter and Shane playing this afternoon. Peter, the get-in question is, what's Prince's favourite colour?
19: Oh, thanks. Purple. And I love that bit from Ben's. It's hilarious. Big hello to Jack, because he helps me with all my general knowledge.
0: Oh, it was hilarious that. Well, technically, there's a lot of debate about whether purple is the favourite colour of Prince, because his half-sister says it was purple, but his full sister, Tyka Nelson, claims that Prince's favourite colour is actually orange. So it was going to be two correct answers today. You would have assumed it's purple, because he had purple in his house.
19: Your orange tsunami would be GWS. So
0: that's right. That's right.
19: Yeah.
0: Your 30 seconds starts now, my friend. What colour skin does Shrek have?
19: Green.
0: Correct. What antibiotic did Alexander Fleming discover in 1928?
19: Penicillin.
0: You're right. Which Disney film features the song Let It Go?
19: Frozen.
0: Oh, you're good. How many pockets on a standard pool table?
19: Six.
0: Correct. What is Batman's real name? Batman's real name.
19: Yes, I do know it.
0: You can do it. Come on, come on, come on. You're running out of time.
19: Yeah, I can't. I'm going too far back.
0: Bruce Wayne, 4 out of 5, Pete. You're in a good position here. Shane, you did get the getting question right. Can you beat four? And,
20: happy birthday to you, mate.
0: Can you beat four?
20: Oh, I friggin' so, yeah.
0: Let's go for it, Shane. Your 30 seconds starts now. What nut is the primary ingredient in marzipan?
20: Pistachio.
0: No, it's almond. What's the capital of Scotland?
20: Glasgow.
0: Edinburgh. Which vitamin is also referred to as the sunshine vitamin?
20: The moonshine?
0: No, it's the vitamin D. The phrase meaning to spoil something for someone is to rain on what?
20: Rain on...
0: What do you reckon? Rain on something. You're spoiling something.
20: Yeah, rain on something. It's all right, yep.
0: Sorry, Shane. Happy birthday. You finished on a grand total. Let me just count it up. Zero. Peter, you are the winner. We're going to send you our tickets to go and see André Rieu. His new concert in cinemas on the 29th and 30th of August. You can book AndreInCinemas.com.
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21: Now we go to MG territory at Cambridge Gardens. A smash on Richmond Road and Cooper Street. That's affecting northbound traffic. Very heavy traffic out there. In fact, the smash involves heaps of vehicles. At Milpera, we still got issues after a smash involving three trucks on the M5 and Horsley Drive. That's affecting westbound traffic towards Liverpool. Lane 1 is closed there. Delays back to King George's Road. Drive time around about 30 minutes. It's an absolute car park on the M5 as you leave the city due to that accident. I'm Dennis Lee on Sydney's Traffic Leader, 2GB.
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0: couple of drinky poos as well along the way. Shane was from Bilpin. 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
0: Horsey coming out with sports. Shane of Bilpin got a grand total of zero in the quiz this evening.
2: Oh, I should take him on. I might struggle to beat zero.
0: How's your trivia knowledge is pretty good.
2: And when it's sport, sport's okay.
0: We ask sport questions from time to time.
2: Yeah.
0: What's on the show tonight?
2: Matt King's on the show tonight.
0: Oh, good.
2: The new Blues Origin coach, he's coming on, so looking forward to that. He's actually great mates with Billy Slater. So that's going to be an interesting dynamic to their relationship, isn't it, going head-to-head next year.
0: I read today that his mum hated his haircut when he had the big hair
2: the big
0: when he played
2: afro,
0: for the Storm.
2: Fantastic, the afro. Wasn't it? We're also going to have a look at the Sharks. Is it a soft draw? Is that not what you
0: don't
2: want?
0: Don't start with
2: is
0: that.
2: Is it not what you
0: Hang on. We played all the good teams in the first half. These are soft draw. Just because your team hasn't made the finals.
2: In respect of it's not what you want
0: we're
2: going into the finals.
0: We're playing Melbourne in the last. No one thought
2: Have you
0: Melbourne
2: seen how Melbourne's had, going?
0: Yeah, but no one thought that. Horsey, coming up with sports today. After 6 o'clock, Money News of James Willis from 7. You'll hear John Stanley from 8. Thank you for your company over the past couple of hours. That's Sydney Now.
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3: It's 6 o'clock. Good evening. I'm Madeline McNeil. An unprecedented surge in presentations at emergency departments has prompted an urgent reminder from health officials. Sarah Wiedersane reports.
4: The state government is urging people to avoid the hospital amid a surge in demand linked to the winter flu season. Health Minister Ryan Park says people with non-life-threatening conditions should call the 24-hour Health Direct helpline rather than attending a hospital emergency department. Doctors say telling patients to stay away is not a health strategy. AMA New South Wales President Dr. Fred Betros says chronic under-resourcing has left the state's hospital system at breaking point.
5: It gets to the point where it's saturated and it just can't take anymore.
4: The state opposition says this is not an unforeseen crisis and the Minns government must be held accountable. Sarah Wiedersane reporting.
3: Three people are being treated in hospital after a two-car crash on the Harbour Bridge. A man and two women, all aged in their 70s and 80s, are serious but stable after the vehicles collided head-on. A man whose party costume sparked a major police response in Sydney's East has been released on bail after he was charged with carrying a pistol. The 35-year-old has told a court the imitation weapon and a fake tactical vest were part of his outfit for a Heroes and Villains themed event at Moore Park. Police are reminding the community if a gun looks or feels real, it may be an offence to carry it. The New South Wales Liberal leader says she won't preempt the results of a corruption probe involving several party figures, maintaining the ICAC needs to be allowed to do its job. Upper House MP Damien Tudor-Hope has taken the stand today and is so far the only sitting MP to be called to give evidence. He's not accused of wrongdoing, but stepped aside from his role as Shadow Attorney General while the inquiry's carried out. Kelly Sloan says she can't predict whether the probe will result in any resignations from her cabinet.
6: I'm not going to stand here and pretend I know what's coming. I don't. This happened before my time. It involves a lot of people in the back room of the party. I'm watching it live like anyone else.
3: The head of the Bureau of Meteorology has ordered an independent review to help shape the organisation's future. A panel will assess a range of factors, including the Bureau's alignment with community needs and the effectiveness of its public communications. The panel's expected to report back by the end of March next year. Also making news, two 17-year-old boys have been charged over a series of break and enters and a carjacking in Sydney's west. And experts predict Sydney house prices will be down about 4% by the end of the year, but say the market will recover. In finance, the All Ords closed up 133 points, one Australian dollar buying 70 US cents.
1: Finance. Join Andre Rieu and his orchestra for Viva Maastricht in cinemas August 29 and 30 only. Book now. AndreinCinemas.com.
3: A big blow for the Panthers in the run to the NRL finals. Blues Origin centre Casey McLean set for surgery on a fractured hand and could be sidelined for up to 4 weeks. Australia's test squad's already been hit by injury with Josh Inglis

0: Knocked down with a back spasm. Former opener Usman Khawaja says the top orders will settle to handle a busy 12 months ahead.
1: There's someone like Smithy still there. Heddy's been playing great. Marnus is a world-class player. The bowling attack's great. I expect the guys to do really well. For this final, a couple of games they've played this Bangladesh, and I think we'll see the best of Australia.
0: Sydney Kings star Xavier Cooks has served a suspension after failing a drug test. It's his second ban in 12 months. And James Duckworth has smashed fellow Aussie Chris O'Connell in straight sets in the first round of the Canada Open. That's news and sport.
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4: Out we go to Panther Country at Cambridge Gardens. Got a smash involving heaps of vehicles on Richmond Road and Cooper Street. That's affecting northbound traffic towards Jordan Springs. Lame on its coast. Got delays back to Derby Street and the hospital. Blacktown, a two-car smash on the Prospect Highway and Blacktown Road affecting northbound traffic. Haberfield, car broken down and stuck on the M4 near the interchange. His in lane one facing southbound towards Eastern Creek. And at Milpera, the earlier smash involving three vehicles on the M5 near the River Road has been cleared. I'm Dennis Lee on 2GB.
5: Tonight's dinner. 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
0: 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Clear skies with light winds ahead of another sunny day tomorrow. 7 to 19 degrees in the city, 2 to 19 in the west. Looking ahead, sunny Thursday and Friday, mostly sunny Saturday and a shower or two Sunday. Right now in town it's 15 degrees, 14 at Bankstown, it's 12 at Campbelltown and 11 at Gosford. I'm Madeline McNeil. 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
11: 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As usual, plenty of big issues this Tuesday evening. A little later, we're going to hear from new Blues coach Matt King. The New South Wales Rugby League today confirming the former Storm, Rabbitohs, Blues and Kangaroos star has signed a 2-year deal to replace Laurie Daly. That is coming up very soon. Let me know what you think of Matt King getting the gig as the new coach of the New South Wales Blues. 131873 is the number, 0460 873 873, if you'd like to send a text, or you can get us with an email at 2GB or 4BC. The teams are in for round 22 of the NRL. A triple boost for South Sydney. Cameron Murray, Talis Duncan and David Fifita. They are all back to face the Eels in their Indigenous round clash at Allianz Stadium on Saturday night. Satili Tupanua, he's back for the Bulldogs against his old club, the Roosters. That's going to be a belter on Friday night. He's been missing for 5 weeks. Cameron Munster returns from a knee injury to play for the Storm against Manly over in Perth. Probably too late to get the Storm into the finals, but great to have money back for Melbourne. I'll go through those teams in a little more detail later in the show. Big case at the NRLW judiciary tonight. Broncos veteran Ali Brigginshaw is facing a grade 3 dangerous throw charge. She swung Bulldogs captain Taylor Preston face first into the turf at Wagga Wagga during the magic round on the weekend. So she could be facing a long stint on the sidelines in what is her final season before retirement. So plenty of interest in that case. I'll keep you across any updates. I also want to talk about the Sharks. Could a soft draw bring them unstuck when the big games roll around in September? We'll talk about that. Here's a headline I never thought I would read out on live radio. Peter Volandis versus the Pope. Why NRL may have to move grand final. No, that's not a typo. It's a Chris Barrett exclusive in the Sydney Morning Herald. You can check it out online. I knew the Pope was powerful, but this is something else. Apparently, Barrett writes, there's a scheduling clash for the Pope's visit in October of 2028. He'll be at Royal Randwick on the same day as the NRL Grand Final. Now, if I know Peter Volandis, instead of moving the Grand Final, he'll be doing everything he can to get the Pope to the Grand Final. He'll make sure Parramatta Road is clear for the Popemobile. Let me know, has your sporting contest ever had to be delayed or moved for an unusual reason? Maybe kangaroos on the cricket pitch, something like that. 131873 is the number. 0460873873 is the text line. Also coming up, the Deep Heat injury report. A huge blow for the Panthers. We'll get to that. Also coming up, I'll catch up with Giants veteran Stephen Cornelio. They are walking the finals tightrope. And Chief Executive Officer of the PGA of Australia, Gavin Kirkman, will also join me to discuss some very exciting news for Aussie golf fans. And some breaking news in News Corp. Sydney King star Xavier Cooks has served a suspension after testing positive to a banned substance during their NBL Championship Series win over Adelaide. Now, in January last year, Cooks tested positive for cocaine and was suspended for 1 month, so it's another suspension for Cooks. He apologised to the club and fans on that occasion on Insta after saying, he said, I hope I can regain your trust. I like Xavier. I've had him on this show many times. But here's a tip, Xavier. That is not the way to regain trust. Plenty for us to talk about. Thanks for jumping on board. 131873 is the number. 0460873873 is the text line. Adam Hawes with you this Tuesday, the 4th of August. Welcome to Sports Today.
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11: Well, the New South Wales Blues State of Origin team has a new coach after the departure of Laurie Daly. Matt King today officially unveiled as Blues coach for the next 2 years. He served his apprenticeship after being an assistant for Laurie and before him, Michael Maguire. And I'm thrilled to say I have Matt on the line with me now. Hey, Matt, thanks for your time. Congratulations on your appointment.
7: Yeah, thanks so much, Adam. I'm so excited at the moment, mate.
11: Hey, you said earlier today, you told your family, I'm jumping on a roller coaster. Are you ready for this, Matt? Do you know what you're getting yourself in for?
7: Yeah, I think I am, mate. As you mentioned before, I've had the last 3 years riding shotgun there with Lozza and Madge. So I've got a really, really good understanding of what the role entails. But, mate, I've been coaching for the last 13 years, actually. I retired in 2013 and did 3 years there at the Rabbitohs, and I've been at the Chooks now for 10. So I feel like it's as good a time as any, mate, to take that leap. My family are fully aware of what we're all stepping into, and they're fully supportive on that. So I couldn't do it without those guys either, by the way. So I'm glad they're in my corner.
11: Absolutely. Hey, you hear the expression a lot, oh, he bleeds blue. It's not just a line with you, though, Matt. You're so passionate for New South Wales. It stretches right back to your playing days. Did you used to watch State of Origin as a kid growing up in Casino?
7: Yeah, mate. It was a long time before my playing days. It was... I was a Parramatta fan growing up. Nice. I got to play at the Melbourne Storm for 5 years, was at the Bunnies for a period of time, and as I mentioned, the last 10 years at the Chooks. But the one true rugby league love affair I've had my whole life has been the New South Wales Blues, and Peter Sterling, Brett Kenny, these were heroes of mine in the blue jumper when I was a really young fella. And then right through to that crew, you know, in the late 90s of Laurie and Ricky and Bradley Clyde, all those guys, and then managed as you mentioned, to play a few games, which was great. Got to play with the likes of Joey and Danny Badiris and Craig Fitzgibbon. And then now to say that I'm steering the whole thing, mate, is just incredible. And it's a responsibility that I don't take lightly.
11: It must have been you out to hear someone like Connor Watson yesterday say, oh, it's great for Kingy. You know, he was a hero of mine playing State of Origin.
7: Yeah, it is weird, mate. Life in these sort of circles is 360. So, you know, for Connor to look up to me and for us to have a relationship now as a coach is cool. And I got to coach Connor the last couple of years in Origin. And unfortunately, the rule changes didn't help his selection this year. But he's a great man, and it is really an indication of how good the rugby league life is.
11: Just one more on your playing days for the Blues. You were part of that famous victory in the decider of 2005 Suncorp Stadium. You scored a hat-trick, in fact. I'm interested, where is that Blues jersey now?
7: Do you know what, mate? I'm not the sentimental type. Well, I am, but I know that there's a bigger purpose than a jumper being in a bag under the house for me. So I framed that one up. So it's currently at the casino RSM back home where I grew up.
11: All right. Got
7: the jumper framed up and sent it back home to my junior club, and they've put it up.
11: That's great.
7: At the club in down there.
11: And Matty, you've got the fire in the belly. We can all see that. I love the way you came out and defended Loza when he was copping crap during the Origin series. Is that what you want to see from your players, defending your mate?
7: Yeah. They don't have to defend me, but protecting each other is definitely what you're saying there, and I totally agree. You know, State of Origin, people sort of lean into the whole hatred thing in State of Origin, and I really do think that we've progressed from there. We've taken a step forward, and it is more so about the person beside you, and more so than the person in front of you. And those guys who are going to get the opportunity to wear our jumper next year, I know that they'll fall in love with each other before they start worrying about the opposition. And that's the point of view that I want to coach from.
11: I'm speaking to the new Blues coach, Matt King. Matt, your first message to the Blues players today at your press conference was be a tough bugger. Can you just expand on that for us?
7: Well, rugby league's a tough sport, and then it only gets harder at State of Origin. So the ability to continually get up and be at your best in the hardest moments of the games, like the tries that are scored, everyone can see them and everyone falls in love with those sorts of moments. But it's the stuff when the ball's not near you and how hard you work, how many tackles you want to make, how many consecutive tackles you want to make, your ability to get off the line to save tackles, to save tries, sorry. They're the tougher moments of the game that don't get spoken about a whole bunch, and the players are clear on that. Every club sort of leans into those sorts of areas. And as a coach, I'll be in the stands, and that's what I'll be looking for, is someone to be tough in the biggest moments of pressure under the greatest amount of fatigue, because I know that's where State of Origin players live and breathe.
11: And are you happy to have Blues legends around you? Andrew Johns, of course, he rides every single play, as we know.
7: Yeah, of course. I got to play with Joey. I know him well. He's only lives a stone's throw away from me, so I see Joey around a fair bit. He's a great man. Get to see Freddie most weekends with my job at the Roosters. He's commentating, so there's all of those guys. Denny Badiris, Andrew Ryan, I saw a couple of weeks ago at the Knights game. I'll be leaning into those relationships and into the influence that those guys have. They're absolute legends of our state. And I'd be a silly bugger not to use those guys up as best as I can for the performance of our boys.
11: Okay, on the other side of the fence, you played with Billy Slater at the Melbourne Storm. You played in grand finals together. What's it going to be like going up against him at Origin level, this time in the coach's box?
7: Yeah, it's going to be interesting, mate. Billy's a good mate of mine. As you mentioned, we played together for 5 years, many moons ago now there at Melbourne, and we forged a really strong friendship, which has held true for over 20 years. And the one thing that I want to make really clear to everyone out there is you can have a friendship, a mateship, a relationship with someone, and absolutely when it's time to compete against them, you get after it. It can coexist. Those two things can coexist. I reckon there's a narrative out there at the moment that you can't, if you compete against someone you don't like them, that's not the case. I respect Bill, Nicole and the kids. We've got a relationship with those guys. That's his family, obviously. Sorry, mate, I should have referenced that. But but when it's time, when it's State of Origin time next year, he'll be doing absolutely everything he can for Queensland, and I'll be doing the exact same for New South Wales, and we'll turn into a pair of savages, to be totally honest, and we'll go up against each other. And I know after game three, win, lose or draw, the pair of us will find each other and give each other a cuddle.
11: So no family dinners or catch-ups maybe between May and July, something like that?
7: that's off the table, mate.
11: And just finally, it's full time this gig with the Blues. So you're stepping down from the Sydney Roosters at the end of this season. Still plenty of time to do something special there. How is Trent Robinson when you told him?
7: Yeah, he was great. Robbo's, before he's a mentor and the boss, he's a mate of mine, Robbo, and I got to sit down and walk through him the opportunity that was presented to me, and he was nothing but supportive. So he's a good man, Robbo, and I'm so glad that he's in my corner. And thankfully, from my point of view, it's just a really clean exit. I was actually off contract, so I didn't have any paperwork holding me to the chooks for next year, and I was able to leave there with a smile. With everyone there, and I'm really going to miss everyone at the Chooks. They've become my family over the last 10 years, and that's going to be a tough one, saying goodbye to those guys. And my daughters have grown up in that club, and that's the one thing that they still can't wrap their head around, that they just can't waltz into the club thinking that they own the place.
11: Hey, mate, once again, congratulations on the job. You'll do the state proud, no doubt, and thanks for coming on Sports Today.
7: Thanks, Adam. Anytime, mate.
11: We'll turn into a pair of savages. That's one of the quotes of the year. Bring on State of Origin already. I can't wait to see King v. Slater. We wish him all the best, of course. What do you think of that, Blues fans? You confident with King taking the reins, or would you have rather seen someone with NRL coaching experience, senior coaching experience, that is, take over? 131873 is the number. 0460873873 is the text line. Billy Slater hasn't coached at senior level in the NRL. No, that did Laurie Daly. So I think King is the perfect fit. We'll have plenty more straight after this quick break on Sports Today.
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4: Now, out we go to Cambridge Gardens. A smash involving heaps of vehicles on Richmond Road and Cooper Street. That's affecting northbound traffic towards Jordan Springs. Lane 1 is closed there. Got delays back to Derby Street and the hospital. Very heavy traffic out there. At Blacktown, a two-car smash on the Prospect Highway and Blacktown Road. That's affecting northbound traffic towards Seven Hills. Lane 1 is closed. Delays back to the Great Western Highway. And a mascot, an accident involving a car and truck on Joyce Drive and O'Riordan Street, affecting eastbound traffic. I'm Dennis Lee on 2GB.
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5: Did you know your intestines could be full of pinworms and threadworms right now and you might not even know it? 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So if you're ready to say goodbye to intestinal pinworms, threadworms and the nighttime itch, try Caruso's Expel Worms today. 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
12: Yeah, real blow for the Panthers in the lead up to the NRL Finals with their gun center, Casey McLean. He's set for surgery on a fractured hand, so he could be sidelined for up to 4 weeks. He suffered the injury during Saturday's game against the Raiders in Maji, forced off with about 20 minutes to go. Not a bad replacement, mind you. Isaac Tungo comes into the side to take on the Warriors on Friday night. Now, Isaac Tungo has won 3 premierships, so he'll slot straight in there, no problem at all. For the Warriors, Tane Tuipika, he's on the bench as he looks to return from a foot injury. Blow for Manly as well, Kobe Hetherington. He ruptured a bicep at training yesterday. Kobe Hetherington, the former Bronco, so he is out probably for the rest of the season by the sound of that, a ruptured bicep. So no good there for Kobe Hetherington. That is the Deep Heat Injury Report. I'll go through those teams for round 23 shortly. The texts and calls are coming in relation to Matt King. Reg says, love Kingy, he'll do us proud. Yeah, we certainly hope so from a Blues perspective. Reg, another one here. Brian from Pymble. I'm a Queenslander, and when I heard Matt King was appointed as a guy who hasn't had any NRL head coaching experience, I was quite happy. But after listening to your interview with him, he is something special. What a very intelligent, well-spoken man. Seems like he says all the right things, and now as a Queenslander, I'm slightly worried. Thank you, Brian from Pymble in New South Wales Territory there. Yes, he's a very well-spoken guy, very intelligent, no cliches. Matt King. Let's go to the open line. We've got Greg on the line from Blacktown. G'day, Greg.
13: Yeah, evening, Adam. Yeah, yeah. The confidence of the man to take the job, what he had to do to get it, and what he's going to do to bring us the next Origin series, I'm happy.
12: So you're thinking the Blues are going back-to-back under Matt King?
13: Yes, I'm sure they are, mate.
12: Beautiful, Greg. Yeah. Love your confidence. Let's go to Steve from Canberra. G'day, Steve.
14: G'day, Adam. Well, before that interview, I didn't know much about Matt King, to be honest, but after that interview, I want to play in the forwards for New South Wales, and I'm 64 years old. Never played rugby league in my life.
12: He's that sort of guy, isn't he? He's inspiring, isn't he? Gives you chills.
14: Mate, he was awesome. I was most amazed because I've heard a lot of dejectors saying, you know, never coach first class or anything like that. And
12: yeah.
14: Who cares, mate? With that interview, just wow, he's an impressive man.
12: Good on you, Steve. Thanks for that one. Yeah, you don't need to have coached at NRL level to coach State of Origin, in my opinion, because it's totally different competition, isn't it? It's only three games and you just need to get them up. And you heard the way Matt King spoke there. He can certainly get the Blues up. And if you have a look at those shots from the matches this year, not taking anything away from Laurie Daly, but you can see Matt King was very, very heavily involved in the coaching of that side. Well, here we go again. There's talk about Cronulla's soft draw in the NRL. This one's a little bit different, though. It's not so much about, oh, they've had an easy ride. It's about what's coming up ahead of September, because not everyone wants to just cruise into the finals. You want to have some tough hit-outs. So just having a look at what Cronulla face, and they're in the top four as we speak, and they're playing really good footy, Cronulla. What they've got coming up, Dragons this weekend, then Raiders, then Titans, then Eels, then Storm. So none of those teams are going to be playing finals footy. So this led to Phil Gould last night on Nine's 100% Footy having his say on the Sharks' run to the finals.
15: When you look at their draw, they don't get to play a lot of the top teams leading into the finals. Now, I think that's a bad thing. I don't particularly like that. I like to measure up against the other good sides when you're running in towards September. So he's got to keep them at a standard that probably they don't think they need to play at to keep winning these games. You know, they've got to be really vigilant every week and diligent about the way they play. And I'm sure Craig Fitzgibbon is the man to drive them. I still think there's a gap between them and the other three, to be honest.
12: Okay, interesting stuff there. Let us know, would you rather the soft run in, clock up the wins, get momentum? Nothing wrong with that. You know, rack up some big scores, or would you rather have the tougher hit-outs going into the finals, be battle-hardened for the toughest games of the year? Let me know what you'd prefer. 131-873 is the number. 0460-873-873 is the text line. Gus was talking about Craig Fitzgibbon there. I did notice that in that match against the Bunnies, which they won 32-16, he was very animated, Fitz, and usually he's a pretty reserved character in the coach's box, but he was up and about for good and bad, thumping on the glass. It was a different look, so there's something going on in the Shire with the Sharkies. Is this their year? Certainly Nicho Hynes, he's playing as well, if not better, than when he won the Daly M medal in 2022. He's running the footy, which we've been crying out for a while now, and he's just so dangerous, so elusive, the try assists are flowing. And it's moving into his goal kicking, as you would have heard, 32 out of 32 for Nicho Hynes. And that's from all over the field, not just in front of the sticks. So the confidence is flying vice versa with his goal kicking and his general play. So he's just three shots behind Hazem Elmasri's record of 35 goals in a row. And no disrespect to the Dragons, just going off their defensive record this season, I think Nicho will safely get three attempts in Sunday's local derby. So that could be an historic occasion there at Cogra. Get there if you can on Friday. Now, it'll be a tale of redemption on Thursday night at Cbus Super Stadium to kick off round 23 of the NRL. And not just for one team, I'm talking two teams. The Cowboys, beaten, humiliated, thumped, embarrassed, whatever you want to say, by 70 points last week by the Roosters. 82-12, I still can't get my head around it. They're taking on the Titans, who were also hammered on home turf by the Warriors. Not as bad, but 42-6 was a belting. Today, Titans star Jaden Campbell says they're not taking much notice of North Queensland's 82-12 loss to the Roosters.
16: Yeah, look, obviously the score for them wasn't great. We know that they're going to want to make up for that, and they'll be coming out firing, but you know, we still got something to prove as well with our game over the weekend. Wasn't our best performance, so we want to, you know, scratch that and play our style of football. So it's going to be a tough game, but one I'm looking forward to.
12: Yeah, look, the Cowboys, they may bounce back and win this game, but I can't see them recovering from that Roosters humiliation. I just think that's going to leave scars. You just can't shrug off a loss like that. They may sneak into eighth spot, but for me, there's no chance of challenging for the premiership. I'll just give you those teams now for Thursday night, seeing we're talking about Titans v Cowboys. So Lachlan Ilias is back in the number 7 jersey for the Gold Coast, because Zane Harrison, the young whiz kid, he's out with a hammy. So Ilias is in the halves with the man you just heard from there, Jaden Campbell. Apart from that, very much the same lineup for the Titans. For the Cowboys, Griffin Neame back from suspension. That'll help. But Reed Marnie still sidelined under concussion protocols. They missed him badly, and Neame last week. Jeremiah Nene, he's out with a hammy, so Kai O'Donnell comes into the back row to take over from Nene there. So plenty riding on that one for the Cowboys in particular as they try and keep their finals hopes alive. Time for us to get to a break, but plenty more on the other side. We're going to chat to the Giants. We would love to hear from you as well. 131-873 is the number. 0460-873-873 is the text line.
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18: Talking about the Giants in their territory of Blacktown, got a two-car smash on the Prospect Highway and Blacktown Road. That's affecting northbound traffic towards Seven Hills. Lane 1 is closed. Got delays back to the Great Western Highway trying to get around there. At Cambridge Gardens, the earlier smash on Richmond Road and Cooper Street has now been cleared. All northbound lanes towards Jordan Springs are now open, but we've still got very heavy traffic around the site. And a mess got a nasty accident involving a car and truck on Joyce Drive and on Reardon Street. That's affecting eastbound traffic towards Southern Cross Drive. I'm Dennis Lee and 2GB.
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20: Well, hello, how are you? It's Robertson here. Look, it's slightly apprehensive. After, 2 months of holidays wandering around the countryside, looking at cumulus clouds floating over hills and looking at little kangaroos, it's very hard to come back to humans and remember names. I have to keep saying to people, what was your name again? Anyway, good afternoon. This is a program which I'm not quite sure what's going to happen, but that's the story of my life.
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5: 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The Giants have kept their AFL finals hopes alive with a win over Port Adelaide. They now sit just a win outside the wildcard spots going into Sunday's clash with the Gold Coast Suns. Pleased to say I have Giants star Stephen Canelio on the line with me. Hey Stephen, welcome to Sports Today.
6: Thanks for having me on.
5: Pleasure, mate. Hey, that was a much needed win over Port. Keeps you guys in business. Is there a bit of excitement at training with just three rounds to go?
6: Yeah, definitely. I think, you know, we had a couple of weeks that weren't great for the team and the footy club and particularly for, you know, our future ambitions this year. But sometimes it's just great to get away, as a group. And that's what we did in Adelaide and to get a good win over there was really important for the rest of our season.
5: You don't need me to tell you, consistency's been a problem for the Giants this season. You've beaten some top teams, but you've dropped games to lower teams. So you're up against the Gold Coast Suns. They've lost 10 games in a row. They're in disarray. Is this as much about getting it right mentally for the Giants as much as it is about following the game plan?
6: Yeah, definitely. I think when you look at our season, you can say that for sure. But come this time of the year, you know, everyone's doing different ladder predictions and who's going to win where, and you just need to really focus on what's at hand. And our form this season has been, as you said, has been so up and down that we can't afford to look anywhere else but on Canberra on Sunday. And although Gold Coast have lost, you know, 10 in a row, as you said, there's still plenty of quality in that side.
5: Okay, and your coach, Adam Kingsley, he said after that win over the Port that, hey, one of our team's mantras is never surrender. So you guys are just going to keep on fighting.
6: Yeah, we are, and we have faith. Come the end of the season that we play our best footy, particularly, you know, in August in recent years, been able to string some really good wins on the board to kickstart our September series. And that's what we hope to do, in the next three games.
5: So what do you need to get right on Sunday in Canberra when you take on the Suns?
6: Oh, look, I think, they would have seen, although it wasn't our biggest win on the weekend, I think there was definitely some signs of that orange tsunami being able to score really heavily. But, you know, we had, you know, our pressure, particularly around the contest, and behind the ball was just really strong in the week, and they would, you know, Port not to score many points at all, and that's going to be the key against the Suns.
5: A guy you'd love to have back is Toby Green. He's been sidelined with a thigh injury. What are the chances, Stephen, of the skipper making a comeback on Sunday?
6: Yeah, I mean, he trained on the weekend and he feels really good, so. I'm hoping to see the number four back in the orange on the weekend.
5: What does he bring to the team? You've played a lot. You play with him for many years now.
6: He brings obviously the X factor is the easiest answer, but of course he's our captain and leader, and so he brings a leadership you know, the hardness to the ball and contest, and he's just a genuine threat and superstar of the competition.
5: Yeah, it'd be great to see him out there. So 1:10 PM Sunday, it's a Giants home game in Canberra. Stephen, we wish you and the team all the best against the Suns.
6: Thank you, mate. Great to chat.
5: Stephen Canelio there from the Giants. They need to keep winning. It's as simple as that. Just going back to this article by Chris Barrett in the Herald, the headline, that Peter Volandis versus the Pope, why NRL may have to move grand final. Yes, you heard correctly. The NRL may be forced to move the grand final in 2028 due to a scheduling clash with Pope Leo's visit to Sydney. The head of the Vatican is expected to be in Sydney on the October long weekend in 2 years' time and hold a mass on the same day as the NRL Grand Final. The Pope's public address is most likely to take place at Royal Randwick Racecourse, and the NRL Grand Final is played further west at a Coors Stadium in the Sydney Olympic Precinct. However, the scale of the occasions and the pressure they will place on the city's transport network, policing and other resources has raised questions about whether it's practical for them to be staged within hours of each other. So, will the NRL Grand Final have to be bumped aside for the Pope? That's the big question. I've had a look at the date, because we have John on the text line saying, when will the Grand Final take place? The long weekend in 2028 would see Sunday as the 1st of October. Would you get behind a Monday Grand Final? Let the Pope have his day on Sunday, and then on the public holiday Monday, would you get behind a Monday GF to fit in with the Pope? I don't think Bill on the email will. He says, why don't they move the Pope to either Centennial Park or the adjacent Queen's Park? A Pope's visit was in 2008 World Youth Day when all Randwick trained horses were forced to move to Warwick Farm. A gross inconvenience, not only to the 700 to 800 horses trained at Randwick, but to all the staff who had to take care of the horses. Common sense, please. So Bill's had his say on the email. Let me know what you think. Also on the text line, Craig says, good evening, Adam. Is it right, Murray, Duncan and Aitken for back for Souths and Mitchell on the extended bench? Is that correct? Craig, not entirely. No, Cameron Murray is back. Talis Duncan is back. Ewan Aitken not back. And Latrell Mitchell not back. Might not be back this year. No name on this one. 623 says, great interview with Matt King, Adam. Sounds like a great man to take the Blues forward. Bring it on. Thank you so much for that one. Yeah, if you missed the interview with Matt King, the new Blues Origin coach, you can check it out on the Sports Today podcast. He's a really good chat. I just want to talk about a couple of refereeing issues from the weekend. I honestly think it is time for a shot clock in the bunker. This happened Bulldogs v Storm, Amy Park, Friday night. Josh Curran try took 3:10 to confirm. Hello? 3:10 to get a decision. Josh Curran was on the sideline. He wanted to be replaced. He almost fell asleep. So essentially, Jethro Rinnakama got a forearm to a Bulldogs bomb, but knocked it back. The bunker weren't sure, went over it and over it and over it. I'm saying from now on, 60 seconds. 60 seconds, that's it. From the time the try is awarded, any longer than that, it's only not only ruining the momentum of the game, I think it also confuses the bunker themselves. You start doubting yourself. You start seeing things that aren't there. So, look, the NRL is saying there is no deadline on how long it takes for the bunker to make a decision. It's open-ended as long as we get the right decision, but they do put pressure on the bunker officials to try and get that decision as soon as possible. But they also want accuracy. But you know, I think if you put a 60-second deadline on, then everyone knows where they stand. You've got 60 seconds, come up with something. What do you think of that idea? 131873 is the number. 0460873873 is the text line. 60-second deadline or just as long as it takes. And while I'm at it, the NRL needs to send a warning to all clubs after an incident I saw in the Warriors-Titans game. Four Warriors players surrounded referee Jared Cole, demanding AJ Brimson be simmed in for a professional foul. I just thought it was a bit much. They were right in his space, right in his grill, with their 10 fingers in the air. In the end, yes, Brimson was Simbin. The ref would have done that anyway, based on the evidence he had. But we don't want our game getting like the FIFA World Cup, where players just get right in the face of the match officials. We don't need that. I just thought that was getting a little bit too far. And it's certainly not just the Warriors. I've seen other teams do it as well. And I should also mention the touch judge. We're talking referees. I should also mention the touch judges at Suncorp Stadium. I hope they've had their vision checked after waving away that Reece Walsh conversion that went right through the sticks. And they both waved it away. What was doing there? Okay, we have to get to a break. On the other side, we are going to talk some golf.
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7: Out to Mascot we go. We've got a nasty accident involving a car and truck on Joyce Drive and O'Riordan Street. That's affecting eastbound traffic towards Southern Cross Drive. Two lanes are closed out there, lanes 2 and 3. Oakhurst, a two-car bingle on the M7 near Richmond Road off-ramp. That's affecting northbound traffic towards Dean Park. Got delays back to Jersey Road trying to get through there. And at Blacktown, the earlier smash on the Prospect Highway and Blacktown Road has been cleared. All northbound lanes towards Seven Hills are now open and things are settling down out there. I'm Dennis Lee on 2GB.
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5: Adam Hawes with you on Sports Today. We've got Gavin Kirpin standing by, PGA of Australia, the CEO. John on the text line was asking me what date is the NRL Grand Final. I gave him the 2028 date. It's John, it's October the 4th this year. October the 4th, NRL Grand Final time. Quick one on the open line. Mark from Kellyville has called in. G'day, Mark.
15: How you going?
5: Good, mate.
15: Good, mate. Good. Listen, regarding the players getting in the face of the referee, well, easy way to stop that, mate. You sin bin them for getting involved with a match official. Simple. They won't do it again, and I'm sure the coach will have something to say to them.
5: I love that, mate. Yeah, let's get strong, because we don't want that creeping in, and we don't want it filtering through to the lower levels either, do we?
15: But be consistent. Be consistent. You do it a couple of times, they won't do it again.
5: Yeah, well said. Thank you, Mark, for your call. Much appreciated, and you make a lot of sense. Well, the Australian PGA Championship's 100th staging at the Lakes in Sydney in November and the Rory McIlroy headlined Australian Open at Kingston Heath in Melbourne in December will once again be the centrepieces of Australia's summer of golf. For more, I'm delighted to welcome Chief Executive Officer of the PGA of Australia, Gavin Kirkman. Hey, Gavin, welcome to the show.
16: How are you, Adam? And good to be on the show.
5: No, I'm good, mate, and thank you so much for your time. Hey, before we talk about the upcoming events here, last time we spoke, you were at the Open at Royal Birkdale. How did that end up for you watching, firstly Aussie Lucas Herbert and then Kiwi Ryan Fox, the winner?
16: Yeah, to see, you know, after the first two rounds, who would have thought Ryan Fox was going to be in the position he was on Sunday coming down the straight, you know, playing 16, 17 and 18 the way he did, and then Lucas Herbert. He's going to win a major, Lucas Herbert, and couldn't be more proud. But Ryan Fox will go down as one of the most popular Open champions for a long time, just by the way he did it, but also the person he is. What a great man.
5: Yeah, it's a great story. Okay, some exciting news delivered this week. The Australian PGA Championship returning to the Lakes in Sydney. It'll kick off the DP World Tour's new season. Tell us more about that, Gavin. It's been a while since it was last played there.
16: Yeah, 1998 was the last time we played the Australian PGA Championship in Sydney, and it's going to be exciting to return back. We've been up in Queensland with that event for quite some time, and we've had a great time. But we're very excited. I think the fans are excited that the Australian PGA is back in Sydney. We've had many Australian Opens, but it's all building. The field's building, and we're going to have a great summer of golf. You know, with Rory coming back to Australia to play at Kingston Heath the week after. What a way to kick off the season with our two major events with two DP World co-sanctioned events. And we also, Adam, announced our season, 19 events on the tour this season for the Summer of Golf for the Challenger PGA Tour of Australasia. And we across three different countries, and we kick off at the PNG Open just in a few weeks later this month.
5: That's brilliant. And Cameron Smith, he's locked in for both events, is he?
16: Yeah, Cameron Smith is locked in for both, and we'll be announcing and releasing a lot more players. You know, we're very optimistic of the field. It was very strong last year, but over at the Open at Royal Birkdale, the inquiry from our international players has never been so big. You know, after last season with the success of the Australian Open, and I think there's a bit of locker room talk. You know, let's come down and play Sydney and play Melbourne, play these great golf courses and enjoy being in Australia. And I think the players are very excited, and the global golf ecosystem continues to change with everything moving around with LIV Golf, the Asian Tour. PGA Tour is doing a wonderful job, and our strategic alliance partner, DP World Tour, there's plenty happening.
5: Yeah, looking forward to this. You've got players like Cam Smith coming down, Rory McIlroy. It's going to be awesome. Gavin, exciting summer ahead, to say the least. Thanks so much for coming on the show.
16: No, thanks very much.
5: There is Gavin Kirkman, CEO of the Australian PGA. Get that one right. Reg is on the open line. He's called in from Concord. G'day, Reg.
17: Yeah, g'day, mate. I'm just ringing to make a comment on an announcement you made earlier. I think it's outrageous that you're trying to put Peter Volandi on the same level as the Pope. I mean, every sporting person in Australia knows he's far more important. I thought I'd have to say that.
5: Yeah, Reg. I'm surprised PVL didn't call in to say it himself. Thank you for that one. You're getting a lot of feedback on this story that's in the Herald about this clash between the Pope and the grand final in 2028. Sean says, have the grand final on a Saturday for 2028 if it has to move for the Pope's visit. Scotty says, take the Pope to Macca's till the grand final is over, I reckon, Adam. What would he eat? The Pope? Big Mac? That's from John. We got that one done already. Charles says, I suggest the question is, how much will it cost to get the NRL to reschedule their game? Paul from Bankstown says, easy solution, 2028 grand final, play it on the Saturday. Yeah, that could be an option. Thank you so much for that one. Let's have a look at the teams. I said we would have a look at the teams. Let's do that. I've already gone through the Titans, Cowboys. It's Warriors, Panthers, 6 p.m. Friday. This is a blockbuster, isn't it, over in Auckland. Tane Tuipiki's on that extended bench. He's coming back from a foot injury for the Panthers. As I mentioned earlier, Casey McLean out with that broken hand. Isaac Tonga, three-time premiership when it comes in. Thanks very much. Blaise Talangi is on the extended bench. Played New South Wales Cup last week. We'll see if he gets a go. Roosters v Bulldogs, another big one. Billy Smith's back from illness on the wing for the Chooks. Lindsay Collins, they haven't missed him too much. They're winning, but it's always good to have Lindsay Collins back in the side. He hasn't played for a while. He's back from concussion for the Bulldogs. I announced earlier, big news there, Sitili Tupanua. He's back on the bench after recovering from a hamstring injury. He's missed 5 games. Before that, he was the one shining light for the Bulldogs in a pretty grim start of the year. Storm v Seagulls. This is Saturday. Arvo in Perth. Jack Howarth back for the Storm after a shoulder injury. Cameron Munster. There's a big one. He's back from a knee injury for the Storm. Tyron Wishart moves from 5'8" into hooker. For Manly, Blake Wilson's on the wing, just his third game of the season. Brandon Wakeham's into hooker. He had a calf injury. Corey Waddell's back from an ankle injury. He takes over from Ben Trbojevic, who is out with concussion. And as I mentioned in the Deep Heat injury update, Kobe Hetherington has ruptured a bicep at training, so he's gone. Dolphins v Broncos, Battle of Brisbane Saturday. No real changes for the Finns. Sebastian Sewer comes onto the bench, Ray Stone out. For the Broncos, Adam Reynolds, as we know, concussion, he's out. Thomas Duffy will start in the number 7 jersey. Billy Walters gets a start at hooker. Souths v Parramatta, Talas Duncan, David Fifita, Cameron Murray, they are all back for Souths. Huge news for them. For Parramatta, Dylan Walker has been given a rest. Raiders v Knights, Simi Sasungi's into the centres, back from a hammy, so Seb Chris drops out. Tyson Frizzell will line up for the Knights in his 300th NRL game. Congratulations, Tyson. Harrison Graham comes onto the bench after overcoming a hammy. Then the big derby on Sunday, Arvo, the Dragons. Emre Gula starts, Toby Couchman out with concussion. Jacob Webster onto the bench. He's making his NRL debut. Marwin Hirotti into the centres for the Sharks. Kay Aliro's out with a head knock. Sifik Talakai also out with a bicep injury. I'll be back to wrap it up straight after this.
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7: Now on Mascot, we've got a building fire on Gardeners Road and Botany Road. That's affecting westbound traffic towards Tempe. Lane 1 is closed. Got delays back to Harris Street trying to get through there. Staying at Mascot, the earlier accident on Joyce Drive and Arena Street has just been cleared in the last 10 minutes. All eastbound lanes towards Southern Cross Drive are now open and things are settling down out there. Oakhurst though, still got issues with a two-car smash in the M7 near Richmond Road off-ramp. That's affecting northbound traffic towards Dean Park. Delays back to Jersey Road. I'm Dennis Lee on 2GB.
18: Chris Minns has got a legal fight on his hands. The Premier wants to monitor the relative of a dead Islamic State terrorist. The Supreme Court says he can't do it. The Premier is launching a fresh appeal.
19: It is important to say that we need a anti-terror architecture in New South Wales that is strong. And if that means in certain circumstances people have to go through extended supervision orders or non-association orders to keep the public safe, so be it.
18: Bang on.
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2: Now out we go to Blacktown. Two-car smash on Balmoral Street near Kildare Road and the time zone. It's affecting northbound traffic towards Sunnyholt Road. Got delays back to Newton Road trying to get through there. At Oakhurst, two-car smash still causing issues on the M7 near Richmond Road off-ramp. That's affecting northbound traffic towards Dean Park. Delays back to Power Street. Drive time 25 minutes. And a Mascot of building fire on Gardeners Road and Botany Road. It's affecting westbound traffic towards Tempe. Lane 1 is closed. I'm Dennis Lee on 2GB.
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6: Mostly fine overnight, getting down to 6 degrees. Tomorrow, sunny with a top of 19. Thursday and Friday, sunny with a top of 18. Saturday, mostly sunny with a top of 19. And a shower or two Sunday. Right now in the city, it's 14 degrees. 12 degrees in Bankstown, 10 in Campbelltown, 9 in Gosford, 11 in Lucas Heights, 12 in Penrith, 11 degrees in Terry Hills. I'm Jamel Wells. 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
7: Money, money, I just can't get enough.
0: Across Australia, this is Money News with James Willis.
7: Money, money.
8: Yes, good evening. Welcome to the program. And coming up in a moment, we're going to walk you through the amazing rise of stock market ETFs and why Aussie investors are turning to them in big numbers. But first, the Albanese government has been urged to take immediate action after some of the unintended consequences of their recent tax changes were revealed for the very first time. Now, as we know, and we've explained on this program at length, this is a multi-billion dollar tax grab, effectively increasing the tax on individual shares for most transactions, starting a business. There's extra tax if you want to risk investment. Any trust has a minimum tax now of 30%, and critically on large elements of the property market, which is what this was all meant to be about. But what has been handed to the Australian people and rushed through the parliament actually impacts a lot of everyday investors in ways that they never expect. And a lot of people are still figuring this out for the first time. But as we've already outlined, someone who is using negative gearing on a property was grandfathered from budget night. So if they were doing that before the budget, they'd still be allowed to do it after the budget. However, it has been revealed that people will lose these tax benefits in the event of a divorce or if one party sadly passes away. And a shocking element of Labor's new laws has been revealed in the last 24 hours. David Pocock is an independent senator who has been warning about some of these issues for quite some time and discovered them in the first place. He's on the line for us tonight. David, thanks for your time.
9: Hi, James. Great to be with you.
8: When we spoke, when the tax changes had been rushed through Parliament and passed Parliament in both houses, there was a concern about the hidden consequences. I'm just keen for you to outline one of the cases that you have been brought to your attention in the last week or so in light of these tax changes.
9: Something my team identified during the very brief consultation and hearing on the bill was that the intent of the government and then the parliament when the bills were passed was to grandfather existing arrangements for capital gains tax and negative gearing. But the way that the government had drafted the bill, if you get divorced or if your partner who you jointly own a property with dies, that is considered a change in ownership and you immediately lose those grandfathering arrangements. Clearly, that's not the intent of the bill, but it was the way it was drafted. I had amendments to fix that. The government then said, hang on, we'll fix this in the next tranche of legislation and make sure we get it right. I took them on their word, and I do think they will fix it. But since then, have been contacted by someone who is getting divorced. The bank has said to them, listen, under the current legislation, we can't refinance you because your negative gearing and CGT benefits aren't grandfathered. And so I'm calling on the government to actually urgently fix this, and we'll be working with the government, working with anyone in the Senate to ensure we provide that certainty.
8: To be very clear, David, this is a victim of domestic violence who has lost the tax benefits from the previous relationship and the bank won't honour them because the grandfathering doesn't exist.
9: Exactly right. This is a female survivor of family domestic violence in her 40s. She wants to remain anonymous because she's party to ongoing family law proceedings, but she apparently is unable to refinance. And I just think it's so tragic that because laws were rushed through the parliament, the parliament didn't get it right. And you know, this is on the government and they need to fix it urgently. We know that women on average retire with less superannuation than men. And on average, they live longer than men. So clearly this, if it isn't fixed, is going to disproportionately affect women. And so I've written to the treasurer and the finance minister again to urge them to fix this as soon as possible. And we'll be working with other Senate colleagues to ensure that we get the job done.
8: And just to be clear, there is evidence, as you understand it, from family law practitioners in the ACT that this could be more common than we think, or there could be other examples as well.
9: Yes, we've had a number of people reach out and say that this is how lenders are interpreting the laws. And this person that you referenced actually had pre-approval for finance, refinancing, and then that was withdrawn because of the government's changes and the lack of clarity around grandfathering arrangements in the instance of divorce. And she's now been declined by three separate lenders who take the same interpretation. So there's a real need for the parliament to actually ensure that lenders know what the law will be, so we're not putting people in these situations.
8: When your staff met with staff from the Treasurer Jim Chalmers' office to highlight this concern, did they understand how critical this was and how important it was to fix this urgently?
9: I think so. I mean, this is one of the frustrating things about politics, is that when the government wants to do things quickly, they can do things very quickly, but often when there's something that really does affect potentially a smaller number of people but has devastating impacts on their lives and there's a very clear fix, we sometimes don't see the same urgency. But I really want to give the government the benefit of the doubt. We are back in Parliament next week and I'm really hoping that legislation will come in that fixes this error.
8: Well, Parliament's in next week and it's returning for a fortnight. Surely this wouldn't take a whole fortnight to work through and it's a very straightforward fix. I mean, Parliament and MPs bring in emergency legislation all the time for a range of different things. This is a critical issue that needs to be prioritised.
9: Yeah, exactly right. There's broad support for it. The government said they're going to fix it. The coalition obviously supports it. They've talked a lot about this error that my team identified in reading the legislation. I think the Greens support it, and Pauline Hanson has come out saying that this issue needs to be fixed. So, you know, this will sail through the Senate if we can get some drafting together and make it happen.
8: The 5% deposit scheme, you would have heard all the criticism about this, or the people being positive and negative over the last few weeks in relation to it being broadened, a couple on $675,000 taking access to the scheme, no income caps, much higher price limits in terms of the housing values, including $1 million in the ACT, $1.5 million in New South Wales, and also broadening it to allow permanent residents to take advantage of this and not just Australian citizens. I think this policy had good intentions, but would you agree that it's now become a little bit flawed and should be means tested, or do you think it's working okay?
9: James, I think this is a policy that really points to some of the complexity, where clearly this is a band-aid solution. This is a way to try and ensure that more people can afford housing in an, you know, totally unaffordable housing market for many. And yes, I think if that is the case, then there's an argument for means testing. There's been a lot of commentary around negative equity. Clearly, negative equity is a bad thing. We don't want that to happen. But we also know that buying a home is a longer-term investment. And so I don't think we should be too concerned in the very short term about that. But I would love to see a actual plan for housing in this country. We currently don't have a national plan. In 2022, the Labor government committed to developing a national housing and homelessness plan, and they've walked away from that.
8: So to be clear, we've got this target of 2 million homes, but we actually don't have the guardrails or the systems to get there, which no wonder we're falling behind year on year.
9: No, we have no plan. I think most people listening would say if you want to get somewhere, or if you want to achieve a goal, you've actually got to have a plan to do that. You're dreaming if you just say, well, we're just going to have this target and, you know, we'll get there. You need a plan on how you're going to get there. And I've got a bill before the Senate that would actually legislate a 10-year housing and homelessness plan. You know, that's not something the major parties seem to think is necessary. And with migration, we actually don't have a plan either. There is no plan when it comes to population and immigration in this country. We haven't looked at what most Australians want. How big do we want to be? What are the skills we need? Why is one of the richest countries in the world, are we relying on international medical graduates to fill our workforce rather than actually training more doctors here in this country?
8: Well, that's one of the smartest things that you've ever said. And there's also, I mean, I think most people would agree, we need to start by upskilling Australians. That should be step one before we look overseas for all sorts of different jobs.
9: Yeah, the other day I was looking at the percentage of GDP spent on retraining. If you look at some of the Scandinavian countries, some of them are spending 3% of GDP on retraining. And here in Australia, I think it's 0.3%. That does not set us up for success in the future when you look at the skill shortages we currently have and then the impact of artificial intelligence on the workforce. And again, it's very hard to solve these problems without a plan where you can actually have all these policies working together. Often we're sort of sold these silver bullets where, well, we have, you know, a target of 1.2 million homes and the Housing Australia Future Fund, problem solved. Absolutely not. That is just a starting point. So, you know, I'm going to keep pushing for some more longer term thinking and planning in the parliament, because there's a lot that we do agree on as a parliament. You know, the way we get there may be different, but I think as elected representatives, we should actually be forcing the government of the day to actually have a long-term plan.
8: David, great to chat again. We really appreciate your time.
9: No, thanks heaps for having me. Cheers.
8: David Pocock, the Independent Senator, joining us from Canberra. I thought that was a very sensible point David Pocock made at the end, and I'm sure you would agree with me. 0460 873 873. I reckon four times a day, if not, you know, up to eight or nine times a day on this radio station alone across our network, you'd hear the M word for migration one way or another. You'd either have a government defending high levels of migration and the skills that the sort of fills, even though I think the jury is out on that, or you're having people saying that we need massive cuts, and that's obviously the flagship policy of One Nation. The key point is we've never been asked as Australian people, or certainly not anytime soon, what the levels of migration should be. Should we be allowing certain people to come to this country and certain people to not come to this country? And when I ask that question, I mean, what jobs should be allowed? What jobs should be prioritised? What jobs do we have too many of here? And you also have to remember there are 1 million people who are on the job seeker payment or the youth allowance payment. And for a lot of them, it is too difficult to work full time. But for some of them, they could be working more. And we should be throwing everything at upskilling those people and backing Australians and helping Australians to find a job before we look anywhere at a plane from overseas. My number is 131-873.
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2: Okie dokie, for the last time tonight, let's go out to Blacktown. The earliest smash on Balmoral Street near Time Zone has just been cleared. All northbound lanes towards Sunnyholt Road are open and things are settling down out there. Oakhurst, though, we've still got issues with a two-car smash on the M7 near Richmond Road off-ramp. It's still affecting northbound traffic towards Dean Park. And a mascot, a building fire on Gardiners Road and Botany Road. It's affecting westbound traffic towards Tempe. Lane 1 is closed. Got delays back to Harris Street trying to get through there. If you can, avoid the area for the time being. I'm Dennis Lee on TGB.
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8: Thanks for tuning in tonight on Money News. Feedback on David Pocock, the independent senator, and the interview that we brought you just before the break, 131-873. Daryl's online from Melbourne. G'day, Daryl.
15: Good evening. Negative gearing came in the early 1900s so that to entice landlords to build houses so that the poorer people didn't have anywhere to the people didn't have anywhere to live and they could now start renting. And so killing negative gearing is going to put more people out on the street. And as far as widows and divorcees not being able to maintain a resemblance of their financial disposition, it's morally reprehensible. I just
8: Well, look, Daryl, it's one of the worst things that I've heard for a long period of time. And look, to be honest, the laws were rushed, and that is the problem here, because when you rush a set of laws, and in the case of the discount on capital gains tax, which combined with negative gearing has, the government argues, turbocharged elements of the property market, particularly around investment. That is not my view, but that is the government's view, which is why they've made changes. But because this was rushed and because it did not go through the scrutiny that something this big, it's a multi-billion dollar per year tax grab, because it didn't have any of that scrutiny, there were unintended consequences, including the one identified by David Pocock, where a husband and wife have divorced. The wife is a victim of domestic violence, and through the settlement, she has attempted to use or change the terms of the loan, and the bank has told her that she's no longer entitled to negative gearing because the couple's divorced and the house is transferred to her. Now, surely, in a government so focused on promoting women, and rightly so, the Albanese government, they cannot be okay with this. It should have been changed by now. Parliament sits next week. Let's hope it's resolved by Monday. Helen's online. Hi, Helen.
16: You've got a good show, James.
8: Oh, thank you, Helen.
16: I'm in my 80s. I've got shares, and I follow this you every night. But what is the term grandfathering? What does that mean?
8: That's a good question, and it probably needs a longer segment with our wordsmith, Kel Richards, who you hear across this network, to explain it properly. But, look, my understanding is it dates back hundreds of years to American laws, particularly race-based laws, where the term grandfathering came from. But effectively, when we talk about it, and you're right, I probably don't explain it enough, but effectively, in this case, if someone is grandfathered, they have been using a set of laws or an exemption or a part of the tax system that has now been changed through Parliament, but they're allowed to continue doing it, even though someone new would not be allowed to continue doing it. So that is the general rule, and that's why people that were using negative gearing prior to budget night were grandfathered, which means they're still allowed to do it, but new people that wanted to are not able to under the same tax exemption. So I hope that explains that, but I'll do a little bit more research and try and bring you a further history lesson on that tomorrow night, Helen. Great to have your company tonight, and it's been fascinating to watch the astonishing growth of ETF investments in this country. Now, for those that have shares, you either have individual shares, or for many people, everyone is now talking about these ETFs. New funds, brand new funds are flooding the markets. Investments in ETFs are now at record amounts, and the overall Aussie industry of ETFs has reached $500 billion. They've become immensely popular, particularly amongst a growing number of young people. So I thought it was worth spending a little bit of time unpacking this tonight. Cameron Gleeson is a senior investment strategist at BetaShares, who now service about 1 million Australian customers. He's on the line for us tonight. Cameron, thanks for your time.
17: James, thank you very much for having me.
8: Just firstly, the recent explosion of Aussies and more Aussies investing in ETFs, what do you make of it? What do you think is driving it?
17: It's been incredible. ETFs have become the first vehicle of choice for a lot of Australian investors. ETFs, of course, standing for exchange traded funds. They're simple to buy, very simple to use, very low cost, and it's a great way to get diversified exposure to the entire share market. Rather than trying to pick whether you want to hold CBA or BHP, you can simply buy the Australian share market in one trade on the ASX.
8: Do you think even more off the back of the federal budget? I've had experts that have come on and said that it is now a far better or safer or more profitable option long-term than individual shares.
17: I think that the CGG changes in particular that have come out of the federal budget, also perhaps some of the restrictions on property, are feeding into demand for ETFs. We're certainly seeing a lot of engagement, a lot of interest in investors who are new and want to look at investing in ETFs. They're in some ways the accidental winner. The tax efficiencies that ETFs have always had have been somewhat magnified by the potentially higher tax rates that people will face. So having really tax efficient investments in the first place has been a win. And we're certainly seeing a lot of demand from investors, both young and old, for ETFs in the wake of the budget.
8: So if we can just talk about how your company operates, if I'm looking to invest in one of these funds, from what I could see, there were more than 100 different funds available for me to select. Where does someone even begin with that when you're dealing with local funds, bonds, international markets?
17: There's a lot to look at there. The great thing about ETFs is the ability to provide access and to provide choice for investors, but it can be overwhelming. Typically, when an investor might be starting on their investment journey, they might be just looking at a low-cost core exposure. How can I get broad market exposure? In Australian equities, we would think about A200, which is our Australia 200 ETF, or BGBL is the ticker code for our global equities share portfolio. Or alternatively, you can choose a diversified ETF that can give you access to a exposure which includes both bonds and equities all in one wrapper. So you don't need to choose individual ETFs. You can buy simply, you know, one ETF to rule them all, if you like.
8: Now, let's say it is the A200, where you're offering the exposure to the big Aussie companies. If I was to give you an upfront investment, just so people understand, how do you spread and invest my money on that ETF?
17: Yeah, that's a great question. So when someone buys A200 or any ETF, where that ETF is exposure to a portfolio of shares or an index exposure to a share market, the ETF provider will go out and buy all the underlying stocks or shares within that portfolio in proportion with the index and simply seek to deliver the performance of that index. So we're not trying to pick winners within the index or decide that we think, you know, BHP is going to outperform Rio, so we're going to have more of BHP. We're simply trying to replicate the overall market. And it has been proven, there's a lot of data out there that suggests it's very hard to produce outperformance by picking winners. And so rather than doing so, if you're trying to compound your wealth over the long term, you know, you're perhaps maybe much better off just trying to hold the market and keep costs low, which is what ETFs are very good at doing.
8: Right. So if the ASX 200 goes up by 8% over 12 months, this ETF in theory should be 8% up as well?
17: That's right. Although it is minus the fee, but the fee is incredibly low on that particular ETF. It's 0.04%. So think of that as $4 for every $10,000 you had invested in it for the year. So, you know, incrementally a very low fee level. And I guess the point is by holding the whole Australian equity market rather than holding individual stocks, we don't have to worry about some of the volatility we see, for example, around earnings season. Many of your listeners might be aware, but recent Australian earnings seasons have been very volatile and individual stocks have either rallied very hard or dropped away. So holding the whole basket, it introduces the concept of diversification, lowering that single stock risk. And that's a good thing for investors if you want to be able to sort of sleep at night and invest for the long term.
8: Now, it's important to tell people as well, this is not smash and grab, if you will. And the majority of these, the recommendation in general is that you hold them for years, roughly 5 years and more.
17: Yeah, that's right. Look, every ETF will have what's known as a target market determination, which is a legal document that essentially stipulates the ETF issuer. What the recommended investment timeframe is for holding. If we're talking about exposures like diversified exposures to shares, typically the time horizon should be sort of 7 years plus. So, you know, when investing in these sort of growth assets, you must be mindful that even if you hold that diversified exposure to the broad index, there still will be volatility along the way. There's still going to be periods of weakness and drawdown. And the idea is to try and compound that wealth and grow your wealth slowly. You're not looking for a quick but risky win, but more of a slow grind.
8: A couple of individual ones, Cameron. The tech sector in general in Australia, what say you about the performance over the last 12 months and what is ahead? It's been written off. There's been doomsday predictions that it will all be wiped out by AI, but there are still a lot of Aussie companies that are making record profits, doing very, very well, have remodeled. And when you have a look at their share performance over 12 months, people would be wondering what the experts make of them at this stage.
17: The Australian tech sector has been, you know, very interesting. I think there's been a couple of underlying drivers there. One has been this, as you sort of mentioned, the potential destruction of business models through AI, replicating software. But the other key factor has been, of course, that we've seen higher interest rates from the RBA, and that puts pressure on high growth names like our tech sector. Look, I don't think that by any means we should write off our tech sector. There's a number of, you know, really strong companies in there. And indeed, there are companies that benefit from the AI build out, data center providers and the like. I think we've got to watch this space. It is certainly an area where we've had a lot of investors looking to actually buy into that particular sector, recognizing that it sold off pretty substantially and that when sentiment turns, it is a sector that can perform quite strongly.
8: What about the US tech market, the NASDAQ, and the new player SpaceX, Elon Musk's company? You must get a lot of questions about this.
17: Look, the NASDAQ index itself is very diversified. It only has a very small representation of SpaceX within that index. What's been really interesting over the last week or so has been the earnings announcements from what are known as those Mag 7 companies. Mm. And there's been a lot of volatility, both positive and negative moves to these earnings announcements. Microsoft, for example, had a huge move last week when it announced its earnings. On the flip side, you saw quite a negative reaction from, say, Apple. But what we note is that the earnings growth seems to be, to this stage, enduring. And while these companies are making investors nervous with their massive, you know, CapEx spend on AI, at this stage, the demand for AI compute seems insatiable, and we expect that the earnings growth to continue to play out for the intermediate period.
8: Resources and the banking sector in Australia, what say you at this stage? If people are asking, is now a time to hold? Are they selling? Are they overpriced? Should they be buying?
17: Yeah, that's probably the million-dollar question for Australia. It's always banks versus miners. Look, through this earnings season, I think we're going to see some good results for the miners. There's already strong expectations for earnings growth. But structurally, we think that, you know, the opportunity for commodity producers will continue to be strong. There's a lot of global tailwinds there. So we think the miners will do relatively well. Banks are obviously in a tricky spot. There's been some weakness in our property market, and they're heavily exposed to property. We do sometimes see investors seek to park their money in Australian banks as a bit of a, if you like, safe haven in times of global trouble. But with, you know, domestic weakness, particularly a weaker consumer, that might start to come a little bit unstuck. We'll have to wait and see on the banks for this earnings season. But CBA is out next week, so we'll look for the reaction there.
8: Cameron, great to chat. We should do this again. I really appreciate your time tonight.
17: Thank you, James.
8: It's Cameron Gleeson, the Senior Investment Strategist at Beta Shares, joining us on Money News.
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8: 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I'm completely out now. This government is absolutely clueless. And Glenn says, as the result of the changes to negative gearing, my daughter's borrowing capacity has been reduced by the banks from $720,000 to $480,000. Thanks, Albo. 0460 873 873.
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8: And we absolutely love doing this every week, brought to you by our good friends at NAB. And we shine a light on one Aussie business, a small business that are doing great things. And at the moment, look, I'll tell you what, I speak to a lot of small businesses every day. It is very, very hard for businesses to be operating, to be growing. And in most cases, they're relying on a very loyal customer base that keeps turning up. But when you want to grow, there's a number of things that are holding businesses back. So this is a great story. Omar Taz is behind a booming business. It's called Stax Laundry. They're a modern self-service laundromat company who are well known for being tech forward, clean and comfortable in terms of their spaces while you wait. And this began as a single shop in Sydney's inner west 3 years ago. Now it has a chain of seven stores and counting. And we're just hours away, apparently, from the ribbon being cut on location number 8. And I'm pleased to say, for our Let's Talk Business segment this week, brought to you by NAB, Omar Taz, the founder of Stax Laundry, is on the line. Omar, thanks for your time.
27: Thanks, James, for having me.
8: Is that right? We're a couple of hours away from a new store.
27: Yes, location number 8 in Epping. we'll open the doors tomorrow morning.
8: Are you mad? Are you crazy doing this? What are you thinking?
27: Oh, I don't know. I don't have time to think about it.
8: Yeah, incredible. Just tell us about your business model, how it works in general.
27: Yeah, so it's as you said in the intro, it's a premium self-service laundromat. We've kind of changed the way the laundromat from the old school laundries to now a modern fit out that makes it easier and comfortable for customers to come in and enjoy the laundry experience.
8: So can most people sit while they wait, and how long does it take for the average order?
27: So basically you can come in, do 5 loads of wash with under half an hour, and the same with the dry. So some people decide to come in, they load their washer, they go get a coffee, go do the grocery shopping, or some just bring in their laptop and connect to the Wi-Fi and kick back and do some work.
8: And do these have to be staffed, or are they empty during the day?
27: They're empty during the day. We do have cleaning contractors that attend them daily. And they basically just do a clean, as well as they have to replace all the lint drawers on the dryers. They need to be serviced every day.
8: And it's quite a good idea to make them, you know, the interiors nice and make them attractive because, look, I have to say it, some of the laundromats, I mean, they're a bit depressing when you walk inside and have to wait.
27: Yeah, I agree.
8: So what does it look like inside on average? What sort of experience do you offer?
27: On an average one, they look like it's, it's a mixture of a hospital or a kind of hospital or prison. I don't know. It's, you know, just the way it's built, the smell, like you said, it's very uncomfortable.
8: Yeah.
27: Usually the machines are outdated as well.
8: Yeah, yeah, yeah. So with yours, where have you tried to up the ante in that respect?
27: So we've got... we opened just post COVID, so all our machines they self sanitize. We got the best of the best in Speed Queen. We could have gotten machines that a quarter of the price, but I think the secret to the success is in getting the best of the best and using the best of the best. So our machines self sanitize, pre wash. You go in there, and those washers and dryers are pretty much cleaner than your what you would use at home.
8: Now, I want to ask you a key question in general terms. Mm-hmm. When you're running machines like that for many hours at a time, and I've heard this from other dry cleaners and laundromats directly, let's talk about energy bills, gas, electricity, how much have they gone up by?
27: Yeah, so for us, utility costs are a major cost for us. It's when there's a hike, we feel it. Just to give you an idea, electricity and gas quarter between $2,000 to $6,000 per quarter, depending on how busy the laundromat is.
8: Now, sorry, that's for one store.
27: That's one store each. So gas would be between $2,000 to $6,000, one store. Electricity the same.
8: So it's about the same for electricity and gas, and it's about $6,000 a quarter. Is that what you said?
27: Yeah. Yeah.
8: So that's about $48,000 a year.
27: Yeah.
8: For one store, and you're about to open your eighth store. So as a general rule of thumb,
27: outgoings as well.
8: Well, and then so that. You add all those utilities up, that's the kind of cost that would be holding you back from growing even more, employing more staff, doing more fit outs.
27: Well, yeah, it's like sometimes, you know, we do get that odd email of people asking why don't we have the staff there to help and assist, but we can't afford it because you've got all these other outgoings that kind of it takes over the cost of what you need to run the laundromat. If we were to add a staff member there as well, we'd need them to either offer an extra service, which we have thought about for the long-term plan, maybe a folding service, they do it for you and you pay them a bit extra, but at the moment it's not feasible.
8: Well, and that's before you include rent and all your other costs on top and for when you're growing and the tax that you're paying on top.
27: Mm-hmm.
8: Just lastly, Omar, and I mean, it is an amazing story. You've started with one of these. You're now about to open your eighth. If you were running the show in Canberra, or in Macquarie Street, what would be one rule or regulation that you'd change to make it easier for business? I'll put you on the spot, but what do you think? What really annoys you every day?
27: It's probably taxes and utility bills.
8: Oh, yeah. Now, that's the biggest one, and those costs will blow people away. Hey, listen, I really appreciate your time. Congratulations for what you've done over the last 5 or 6 years, and we appreciate you spending some time with us tonight.
27: Thank you, James, for having me.
8: That's Omar Taz. He's the founder of Stax Laundry. They've got a chain of 7, and they're about to open number 8, and it began with a single store. And for those that were probably only half listening for one reason or another just before, he just said that for one store, and he has 8 of them, it's $6,000 a quarter for electricity, roughly up to $6,000 a quarter for gas. You combine those two, that's $12,000. For a year, it's $48,000 for one store for those two utilities, not including water, and he's got 8 of those stores. How can anyone be in business on energy prices alone? It is a scandal.
26: 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Whatever role you need us to play, we're your partner for every stage of business. NAB, more than money.
8: Great. great to have your company. No surprise that he also said that we're paying too much in tax. I think we can all agree with that for one reason or another. This is Money News with James Willis. We'll go to a break and be back soon.
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8: There is some breaking news in relation to the Albanese government and their plan to urgently fix some of the shocking amendments in the tax reforms. I'll have those details for you in the next 5 minutes.
26: On Money News, the market wrap.
8: It's been a fantastic day on the Aussie share market, and we're not too far off record highs. It's the highest level today at close since March. The ASX 200 was up 126 points, well over 1%. All sectors in the green apart from utilities. And it's been a cracker day for the financials with Macquarie Bank leading the way. Tony Sycamore is a market analyst at IG Australia. He's on the line for us tonight. Hello, Tony.
34: James, good evening.
8: An extraordinary day, as I say, for the Aussie stock market, and a 5-month high and almost at record highs. Incredible.
34: It was. I mean, it was an impressive session. We tried to break out last week, couldn't quite do it, but it's had a second attempt today, and it closed at its highest level in 5 months. And now within about 63 points of that all-time high we hit in late February. But the rally was broad. We saw tech stocks, financials and materials all contributing to the gains. And really it came about due to the diplomacy efforts we're now seeing with regards to Iran and the US. And also with regards to, we saw a very large flush out in the tech sector last week with a big hedge fund cutting all its positions. And that's left positioning a lot cleaner and people are now feeling more confident about stepping back in.
8: Now, Qantas could be making some huge changes. They're talking about looking to outsource up to 1,000 office jobs to India. They say this will allow them to have more front-facing staff. Obviously, there's a question here about AI in general with all these big companies. What does that mean? I note there wasn't a whole lot of movement with the Qantas share price today.
34: No, I think it's part of the overall shift we're seeing with regards to businesses looking to utilise AI. And what today shows is that even our major airlines are now moving quickly to harness that technology for efficiency and also to cut costs and to improve the consumer experience. So we're seeing it more broadly throughout the business sector, and this is just another example.
8: A huge day for financials, particularly the banks and Macquarie hitting a fresh high.
34: I don't want to tell you where Macquarie share price was trading when I left about 30 years ago, but an absolute standout session today. And it's part of a broader rotation we've seen back into the banks and financials after a very strong July for the sector. I think probably what's helped Macquarie more specifically is the transition at the CEO level announced in July with Greg Ward taking over. It's seemed to be supportive and less disruptive. So it's removed a potential source of uncertainty for Macquarie, and the share market really likes that.
8: Was that 10 or 20 years ago, you said, Tony, when you left Macquarie?
34: Yeah, it seems like that, but I think it was a bit longer.
8: Okay. It was well under $100, wasn't it? Up to $262 a share. Hey, just lastly, in general terms, is there anything that you're keeping an eye on at the moment, stock or sector?
34: Look, the financials have had a great run, but we've got CBA reporting next week. And I feel like that's one we've really got to keep an eye on. I mean, the banks have just been so strong. We saw CBA bottom around the 13th of May, which was the same day that the budget was delivered. And we've seen an absolutely remarkable bounce back. So I see the risks now for CBA and potentially the banks after such a good run is that they do start to put out some cautious guidance with regards to the budget, with regards to rate hikes, with regards to those sorts of things.
8: Very interesting time for the banks and the big four. Tony, we appreciate your time tonight. Thank you.
34: My pleasure.
8: Tony Sycamore, a market analyst at IG Australia, joining us on Money News for the market wrap. The ASX 200 up by 126 points, not far off at all-time high, 9,145 at close. The Aussie dollar buying 70 US cents.
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4: 12 minutes to 9, 131873 is the number now. We have to decentralise. Mark Levy sent a note saying, "Oh, yeah, you're the best, John. I love you." See, he's on every. He's not sitting on the fence. He's jumping from paddock to paddock, isn't he? This one here, how do we on a disability pension pay for our food and rent and medical expenses? Power bills getting minces expensive. They've no idea. These, and they've got some comments for politicians that are out of touch. There's no doubt about that.
5: I think it's also hard when you've got politicians who have never had a real job and they don't actually understand what it is like to not be able to pay yourself because you've got a small business and trying to pay your staff and keep the lights on. They've always had secure taxpayer-funded roles, or they were within the union movement or Labor Party machine. So unless you actually understand it, they would have no idea what people are really going through. Yeah, and I think that's half the problem.
4: Over the years, I've had people think it's a gotcha question. They say to politicians, could you live on the pension? And if it's an opposition politician that wants to increase the pension, they'll say, no, I couldn't.
5: Yeah.
4: And I think, well, actually, that's really offensive. And it's only because my mother raised me on a widow's pension. Mm. And I know that people who are on pensions or fixed incomes, they sit there and they calculate and they do live on them because they have to. And that's how they work it out. They're probably the best budgeters in the country. The people listening to us right now who've got a fixed amount of money to spend and they have to make it cover all these things. And in some instances now, they can't make it cover all those things.
5: But you know what? People are having to cut back, live within their means. So why can't the government live by that same motto and instead just constantly putting things on the credit card? They're speaking about this intergenerational equity constantly, which I find such a frustrating argument because you're pitching older generations versus younger generations. And this is the line that they've been using regarding the health rebate. But you know what, John? How about not give the next generations $1 trillion worth of debt to pay off and the amount of billions and dollars of interest that's going towards the repayments versus going into infrastructure projects? That's how you fix intergenerational equity.
4: I want to get onto a positive thing in a moment, but something just came into my mind because I saw something pop up on one of the news channels that's streaming at the moment, and then I saw a couple of stories and it just occurred to me that virtually every day I'm using AI more. So I see something happen and then I see a little summary there and it says you can get a summary here and you can summarize this, and it's sort of all there doing things for you.
5: Well, you know that there was an article recently saying that the next generation are going to be the first ones to have a less IQ than their parents because they don't have to think anymore.
4: Well, very interesting that, because you got the AI thing, whether it sweeps jobs away, and my old radio partner, Gary Linnell, I was talking to him during the week. He's written a piece. He writes for, I think, New Daily or one of these. He wrote a column. He's interested in this stuff. He says there's some work being done. There's been a substantial reduction in the number of words that people use. And that's because everyone's texting and they're not communicating and they're not reading. And so they're using fewer words. So it's kind of that whole dumbing down thing. But my worry is that Qantas has got 1,000 jobs they're now trialling, then offshore. And then some of these jobs involve AI, where people are being put into places to essentially set up an AI system that's going to do the jobs they're doing. So I know a lot of experts are arguing about this, whether AI is going to sweep away a lot of jobs. But
5: I think it's like any form of technology, though. I think it's like any technology, though, John. As you modernize, you'll lose jobs, but you also create some too, which is why it's so important that we don't miss out on this AI boom and that we are able to build data centers in the right spot and not have our government go down this green ideology path where data centers have to run on renewable energy. I mean, seriously.
4: Look, I agree, intrigued, but I just worry about, I know people talked about the paperless office. Well, look around the office here, even today, and all the things that would change with technological change. But look at AI and all the things that can be done with it. And it's just
5: AI is a very good tool. I've only just started to really get onto it and embrace it. And it's brilliant. But I think we have to learn to work with it instead of being scared of it and just ensure that we don't, one, allow the unions to get involved and, you know, put restrictions around whether or not workplaces can be using it, or we just have to make sure we're not taxing and putting legislation around an industry before we allow it to grow.
4: Because you have a couple of kids.
5: Well, I do, but I said to Hudson the other day, he said he wanted to be an engineer, and I actually said to him, oh, I think that'll be an AI job by then, because you'll just be able to type it in. But we don't know what the future holds though, John. Like, so many other jobs will be created.
4: How's AI going to put the pipes into a house?
5: Well, it's actually probably end up being AI robots. There was a thing the other day, but anyway, that's a discussion for another night.
4: I thought the humble plumber would survive. At 9:07, I promised something which is good news, and I actually was captivated, particularly over the weekend. I saw the final events, our swimmers at the Commonwealth Games. Now, all the things you've done in your career, you've commentated on bowls. You've commentated on poker. You've done all women's footy, everything. You've done all these things. But back in the 90s, when you were in your mid-teens, you were one of the... You got to the trials for the Olympics in 2000 in the swimming, so you needed to be pretty good, but you didn't quite get there. You're in the breaststroke, the 50 breaststroke.
5: Yes.
4: You're aware of how much work goes in and the members of our swim team, we see the results, but we don't know how much work goes in behind us. It's incredible.
5: It's absolutely incredible, and gee, weren't they impressive. But the entire Commonwealth Games Australian side were, with 70 gold medals and 45 silver and... I think it was about 56 bronze. Like, we absolutely nailed it. I did feel very sorry for Victoria at times though, because that's what the glory and the amazing, you know, how everyone all comes together when it's the Com Games or the Olympics or the FIFA World Cup or any of those really big events. And there was images coming out of Glasgow where people were saying, oh, thanks Victoria, because 200 million had been given to Glasgow by the state of Victoria.
4: See, I'm sure. And it was because of your age, I think, that you were targeting the Sydney 2000 Games. And there'll be 15-year-olds targeting 2032
5: in Which is really exciting. But they'd be in the pool.
4: Competing at home is huge.
5: I would be trying. I was training 9 times a week in the pool. And then you'd also have to do 2 land sessions, whether it was weights or running. So it was my entire life, which is why I've got to say that people like Gina Rinehart is amazing that they donate that money to medal winners, because swimming's not the type of sport that has the big money contracts in comparison to some of the other.
4: That's
5: so
4: right.
5: By her being able to inject money to the medalists, and if you broke a world record, it enables athletes to train and travel and compete at the highest level. And I think the criticism that she received was very unwarranted, and that athletes weren't allowed to say thank you. But in saying that, Kyle Chalmers, I saw on social, Shayna Jack and Elijah Winnington, I think was the other, that went against the rules and said a big thank you to her.
4: I'm going to get an old mate of mine, Peter Hadfield, who he's been around track and field for a long time, because I had people dissing me because I'm getting excited about our male sprinters, 100 metres, because in sport, I think there's a handful of things that Australia's always regarded as like a holy grail. Going all the way back, we were thinking one day I'll win the America's Cup, and we won it.
5: Yes.
4: Then the Masters Golf, Adam Scott won that. World Cup Soccer, that's probably maybe
5: at some point.
4: A bit too high. Yeah. But to win the 100 metres at the blue ribbon 100 metres for men at the Olympics, still a huge, huge event.
5: Yeah.
4: To have not just one, but 3 or 4 in their early 20s that are competitive and could even go on a trajectory.
5: Amazing scenes coming out of the athletics team. It was fantastic.
4: Relay,
5: yeah.
4: That relay was terrific.
5: Incredible.
4: Right. It's great to see you. You're
5: going
4: home to your family
5: on.
4: Now.
5: Yes.
4: You're looking after the North Sydney Bears in the New South Wales Cup, as
5: correct,
4: well as the Perth Bears in the NRL.
5: For next year, yeah.
4: We're going to have you on our podcast on Friday night after continuous call, talking about your fandom. You're going to be surprised who she follows for most of her life. But you'll have to listen. That's 10:30 Friday night. Jamie Rogers, lovely to have you back.
5: Thanks, John.
4: We'll see you very soon.
5: You.
4: Thank you.
5: Bye.
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6: Mostly fine overnight, getting down to 6 degrees. Tomorrow, fine and sunny with a top of 19. Fine and sunny Thursday and Friday. Right now in the city, it's 12 degrees. 10 degrees in Bankstown, 9 degrees in Campbelltown. It's 7 in Gosford, 10 degrees in Lucas Heights, 9 degrees in Penrith and 9 in Terry Hills. I'm Jamel Wells. 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
5: 6 minutes to 10 is the time. 131873 is the number. Look, next hour we'll have our TV clinic with our TV guru. There's a couple of things I want to have a look at. I don't go in to the almost the pile on the ABC, but there are two issues where it's almost inexplicable what they've allowed to happen, and they're both in the world of television, and at both. In both cases, it goes to editorial control, who's keeping an eye on what's going on, the trust you have in the programs you are watching. It's in one case. The other one, just I cannot understand how the stuff got to where. So he's been in television for a long time, our guru, so we'll do that. There's a bit of news in terms of movement of various shows. Some shows that you really like might be coming back next year, and there'll be other shows coming back. So he's got a fair bit of television news to deal with. So that's all coming up very, very shortly at 5 to 10. And I've just had another close look at this story that popped up this afternoon, and it's quite a sexy headline. Peter Volandis versus the Pope and the 2028 grand final. So it's not this year's grand final, not next year's, it's 2028 we're talking about. And so Pope Leo is visiting, and there's an expectation that on the October long weekend, there'll be a papal mass. Now, those papal masses, these big events are held at Royal Randwick Racecourse, and so huge numbers of people go. They have gone in the past, and if you go back, for instance, 2008, there was something like 400,000 people there for the World Youth Day Mass. That was at Randwick. And so I see the story here. It says it's most likely to take place at Royal Randwick Racecourse. The grand final would be played on the same day at a core stadium in the Olympic Park precinct. The scale of the occasions and pressure would raise questions about whether it's practical for them to be staged within hours of each other. So the mass would be over, and a few hours later, the grand final. So the grand final's at Homebush, and the 400,000 people there are at Randwick. So and I'm pretty sure we've had days, maybe the Everest, where you've had huge races. Then you've had events at Allianz Stadium and at the SCG. So I call BS on that one.
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16: Good evening, I'm Jamel Wells. Australia's largest betting companies have been questioned.

0: till the inquiry ends, while Greens Senator Sarah Hanson-Young says gambling inducements must first be outlawed.
1: Until we see those loopholes closed, this bill's a dog.
0: The inquiry will hand down its findings later this month. Nelson Scott, Canberra.
2: The federal opposition says cancelling the private health insurance rebate for over 65s will force too many people to drop their cover, putting pressure on the public system. The government says the change will free up more money for aged care. Shadow Health Minister Anne Rustin says she's working with the crossbench and the Greens to try to block the change.
3: We did it when we forced the government to release home care packages. We did it when we forced them into putting human override into their terrible computer-generated algorithm. So we're hoping that we'll be able to do the same thing here and stop this thing before it even starts.
2: One Nation leader Pauline Hanson says media will only be allowed at her events if they report on the party fairly. Journalists from the ABC, The Guardian and The Age have been denied entry to the party's campaign launch ahead of the Victorian state election. The move has been criticised by MPs across the political divide. Ms Hanson claims the organisations are biased.
4: It won't be forever and a day, but it's like putting out a message. Give us a fair go. Don't twist and with your opinionates and cutting what I say down to just this little snippet and putting out the wrong message.
2: Home Affairs Minister Tony Burke has postponed a speech at the National Press Club. Mr Burke was expected to unveil far-reaching changes to migration to try to calm public anger and growing support for One Nation. He was due to appear on Thursday. Staff at BHP's Port Hedland operation in Western Australia will go ahead with planned strike action this weekend over pay and conditions. And three lionesses have died of suspected heat stroke at a zoo in Tokyo. In finance, one Australian dollar buying around 70 US cents.
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2: Matt King has been named new head coach of the New South Wales men's State of Origin team. King, who's been an assistant coach since 2024, takes over from Laurie Daly, who's stepped down. He says his heart belongs to his state.
6: The one true rugby league love of my life has been the New South Wales Blues. To know now that I have the opportunity to guide the team moving forward, to lead the program over the next little period, as I mentioned, means the absolute world to me.
2: Broncos NRLW veteran Ali Brigginshaw has been handed a three-match ban for a Grade 3 dangerous throw against Bulldog Taylor Preston. Geelong has confirmed Nigel Lappin is leaving the club to become Tasmania Football Club's head of development. That's the latest news and sport.
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3: Staying fine overnight. Tomorrow, sunny with a top of 19. Thursday and Friday, sunny with a top of 18. Mostly sunny on Saturday and a shower or two forecast for Sunday. Right now in the city, 11 degrees. 9 in Bankstown, 8 in Campbelltown. It's 6 degrees in Gosford, 10 in Lucas Heights, 7 in Penrith, 8 in Terry Hills. I'm Jamel Wells. There'll be more news at 11 on your news leader, Sydney's 2GB.
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0: Good evening, everyone. Welcome along. 8 minutes past 10 is the time. It is a Tuesday night. TV coming up very, very shortly. I did have a couple of notes here from listeners because I was alluding to the big World Youth Day Mass back in 2008 where there were some 400,000 people at Royal Randwick Racecourse. Someone saying to me, 400 can't be right. Look, I'm looking at the images and it looks like a lot of people. The whole of Randwick Racecourse is covered with people there, 400,000. And I was just pondering this story that suggests the NRL might be able to run the grand final on the same day. We are talking 2 years down the track because you'd have 400,000 at Randwick and then across the other side of the city at Homebush, you'd have 80,000 people at the grand final. In that area, in that precinct, they have 50 or 60,000 at big races like the Everest, and I think there have been days where they've had that. They've had games at the SCG, 50,000, Allianz Stadium, 40,000, and they're all cheek-to-jowl, all together. So I don't think that's a problem. I don't think you're going to have Peter Volandis duking it out with the Pope as to who's going to get precedence on that day. We can actually accommodate both those events, I suspect. But nonetheless, we'll see what comes of all of that. 9 minutes past 10.
1: 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Call now, 131-873.
0: Now, I just noticed that, in fact, tomorrow it's the birthday of Harold Holt, of course, who disappeared into the ocean in December of 1967. Harold Holt, of course, there are conspiracy theorists think he was taken in a Chinese submarine, whatever. I think for most of us, we accept that that's what happened with Harold Holt. So I thought I'd ask a question, one of my favourites, and it's one that most of you will know the answer to. But when people who don't know the answer hear the answer, they think, how is that possible? So Harold Holt, plenty of buildings and structures right around Australia named after Harold Holt, but undoubtedly the most famous of those structures is a structure at Glen Iris in Melbourne named after Harold Holt. So what is the building, the structure named after Harold Holt at Glen Iris in Melbourne? And when you hear what it is, people who don't know, their eyebrows are raised. So you tell me what it is. First person to call through with the answer I'm looking for tonight, you win the prizes. And I should tell you what the prize is. This is a double pass to André Rieu's Viva Maastricht concert in cinemas. Now, these are sought-after tickets. People love going and seeing André Rieu in the cinema. Now, this is in cinemas 29th and 30th of August. You can get tickets, AndreInCinemas.com, but I am told later this month we're going to have André Rieu on the show. Now, that is going to be fantastic. So and I'll go around here and I'll be telling I've got André Rieu on the show, and I'll be giving away tickets to these concerts. So you're going to win that if you win the if you can answer the question. 131-873 is the number at 11 minutes past 10.

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5: 7 minutes to 11. Just on TV ratings, there's still this ongoing conversation about who's going to be doing the Today Show on Channel 9. Are we assuming that Sam Armitage is one and they're still deciding who'll be the other? Is that where we are now?
6: Well, theoretically, Sarah Arpa should be one because she's on maternity leave and that's the job she's supposed to be coming back to. But it is television and anything can happen. Look, Sam Armitage is certainly a strong contender. Who will sit beside her? Well, we're pretty much seeing the on-air auditions taking place at the moment. So we just need to see who's thrown into the chair next to sit alongside Sam, basically. And then we might get some kind of idea who Nine are thinking of.
5: Yeah, and I know Mike Willisi Jr. appeared last, I think a couple of weeks he was doing it, and most of the reviews there were that he was, he's a good news presenter, but he was very wooden. Most of the reviews I saw on that, and I think you agreed with that, but you're telling
6: me... Doesn't have the personality of his dad when it comes to on-air presenting.
5: But you're telling that he might be in the box seat.
6: Well, he's a good friend of Michael Healy, who's the head of programming at Channel 9, but look... any programmer, they might, you know, it made sense on paper to give Mike Willisi Jr. a go. He's from a high pedigree. He is a good presenter. But sitting in that Today chair is very different than presenting news. And so you really don't see what a person can do until they're in that chair.
5: Yeah.
6: And he just didn't quite have the right personality for it. That's my diplomatic way of putting it.
5: All right, I know you diss me on every idea I put up on television, but I just think James Bracey's an outstanding candidate. I thought he was...
6: He'd have to be a strong contender.
5: And I had him on the OnlyFans podcast talking about North Sydney, and he was really... You see the full breadth of his personality and the joy that he has. I think he's... Maybe they just think he's too important for the sport and they've re-signed, I don't know, the NRL.
6: Possibly.
5: Who knows? So anyway, very interesting. You want to give one more plug in again before you finish? I don't mind. Give you a hand.
6: Thank you, sir. I've got Christian O'Connell on tomorrow's show at midnight tonight.
5: That's another radio station. What are you doing? You're going to get me into big trouble, you know.
6: He's not your competition. Oh, he is. Sorry, he is competition to 2GB. My apologies. He's not on. He can get stuffed. I won't have him on. But Thursday is...
5: You got Cole Sandilands on a couple of nights away?
6: Sorry, I stuffed up there. Big apologies.
5: What time's your show on? What time's it go to air?
6: 8 o'clock every Monday to Thursday.
5: All right. Oh, you're up.
6: You can watch it on catch up.
5: Well, you're on the same time as News 24 on as well, aren't you?
6: Yes, I'm mean,
5: I can't believe this. Okay. All right. Well, good luck with it. And of course, I just had a look at the ratings for the Today Show. I don't think you can judge Monday ratings for the Today Show because off the back of the Commonwealth Games, which was very, very good. Very good. Actually, 30 seconds left. Please agree with me. Can we just, as long as you can keep doing it, can we have Bruce McAvaney call the track and field at every international event for the rest of our lives? Because he's so good at it. The track and field is his specialty.
6: It would be the best way for him to go out is dying on the job doing a race call.
5: The track and field from Bruce is just absolutely
6: special.
5: Perfect. All right, good on you, mate. Thank you for that, Rob. We'll do it again next week.
6: See you, my friend.
5: Rob McKnight, 3.5 to 11.
7: Chris Minns has got a legal fight on his hands. 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
5: use. 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
18: Good evening, I'm Jamel Wells. The federal government has unveiled proposed changes to fix its so-called widow's tax amid widespread criticism. Under draft legislation released by the Treasurer, widows or divorcees will still be able to claim negative gearing and capital gains discounts after properties are transferred to single ownership. The changes follow complaints led by independent Senator David Pocock. The federal government has sidestepped questions about whether it will strengthen its gambling advertising laws. A parliamentary inquiry is examining the legislation, which seeks to restrict wagering ads on TV, radio and online. Anti-gambling ads.

0: is now 102. South Australia has 81 confirmed cases after a mass mortality event. Infectious diseases expert Dr. Paul Griffin has told Nine more cases are likely.
1: That mass mortality event is an indication of that, and we know that this will continue to spread. But importantly, we haven't seen any detections in poultry or other animals, and we're exceptionally well prepared to continue to manage this as it does progress.
0: Police say a major operation triggered by a party costume in Sydney was not an overreaction. Officers surrounded a busy entertainment precinct after reports of a man wearing a tactical vest and carrying a gun. He's told a court the fake items were part of a costume for a themed event. Superintendent Peter Glynn says there's a heightened awareness of public safety after the Bondi terrorist attack.
2: Carrying of a weapon, even if it's a toy or imitation weapon, it may be an offence, and we have no hesitation in putting people before the courts for these matters.
0: A 35-year-old man's been charged after a police chase on the Gold Coast. Officers say his station wagon mounted footpaths, putting pedestrians at risk. A West Australian court has dismissed complaints from a hospital that a neighbouring gym is impacting medical procedures. The Perth Day Hospital claimed Fitness Cartel, which it shares a building with, causes excessive noise and vibrations. And a major bank is predicting capital city house prices will fall 5% this year. NAB predicts Sydney and Melbourne will see the largest falls at 10%. In finance, one Australian dollar's buying around 70 US cents.
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0: Cameron Smith is rejecting speculation Billy Slater could take over from Craig Bellamy. The Queensland Origin coach was seen in the Melbourne Storm rooms on the weekend. Smith has told 100% Footy he can't see it happening.
4: Personally, though, because there's a lot of talk at the moment and speculation around, certainly Craig Bellamy's future, and then who's going to take over from him? Will it be Billy Slater? I don't think so.
5: So you can't really see it in the near future?
4: Definitely not. But
0: Richmond Premiership player Nathan Broad has called time on his career and will play his last AFL game next weekend at the MCG. Broncos NRLW star Ali Brigginshaw has been given a 3-game ban for a dangerous tackle. That's news and sport.
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1: Mostly fine overnight. Tomorrow, sunny with a top of 19. Thursday and Friday, sunny with a top of 18. Mostly sunny on Saturday and a shower or two Sunday. Right now in the city, it's 10 degrees. 8 in Bankstown and Campbelltown, 5 degrees in Gosford, 9 in Lucas Heights, 5 degrees in Penrith, 8 degrees in Terry Hills. I'm Jamel Wills. 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

0: Club. Tony Burke was expected to outline sweeping changes to Australia's migration settings during his speech on Thursday. The speech will be rescheduled. The number of confirmed or presumed positive cases of bird flu on the Australian mainland has passed 100. The identification of more cases in South Australia brings the total in that state to 81. There's been one more case in Victoria. British YouTuber Young Philly has appeared on a court list just days after he was acquitted of raping a young fan after allegedly being found in possession of cannabis in Perth's southern suburbs. And Victoria's public hospital system is facing the threat of major disruption, with doctors and healthcare workers planning to strike next Thursday. In finance, one Australian dollar is buying 70.3 US cents.
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0: Broncos NRLW star Ali Brigginshaw has been slapped with a 3-game ban for a dangerous tackle on Bulldogs playmaker Taylor Preston. She was found guilty of a grade 3 dangerous throw. Richmond defender Nathan Broad has called time on his AFL career and will play his last game next weekend at the MCG. The 3-time premiership player says the time feels right to retire.
2: Footy's been amazing, but it's also not everything. My purpose, my why, changed a lot over my career, and now it's my family. And, you know, my wife's from Perth, I'm from Perth. Just want to go back there and raise a family and enjoy some, quieter time.
0: And in cricket, Josh Inglis has reportedly suffered a back spasm on the first day of Australia's test squad preparations ahead of next week's top-end series against Bangladesh. That's the latest news and sport.
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0: Checking your weather around the country. Canberra, partly cloudy, frost and the chance of fog in the morning, a top of 13 degrees. Adelaide, becoming cloudy, plus a slight chance of a shower, 16 the top. Perth, partly cloudy and the chance of a morning shower, a top of 20 degrees. Brisbane, sunny and light winds, a top of 25. Sydney, sunny and a top of 19 degrees. And Melbourne, a shower or two and a top of 14.

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9: 19 minutes to one. A couple of texts. Let me get to those. I won't get to all of them before the news, but bear with me. And I've also got a few people on the line I want to get to as well. Tony at Lansvale said, Phil, I'm disappointed you wouldn't play my requested intro song of Two Strong Hearts because you caved in to a few woke petals like Jill who cry anti-Semitism and misinterpret slogans from Palestinian supporters. But if I remember rightly, Tony, it was you that actually set that agenda when you said that's why you wanted the song, and I asked you why. And then you went and appropriated that song for that particular instance, which incidentally gave us a whole night full of calls, so I thank you for that. But I think you'll find that that's where it started. It started with you appropriating the song in that instance in that way for the agenda that you wanted to push. By the way, Greg says that lady is right. The journo's questions are all prescribed. That was Greg who just sent that through. And also Bridget said Pauline is correct. The ABC disgraced itself over the Gina Reinhart sketch. This is not the first time they've put disgraceful things on their platform. They lie and distort things. The ABC should be defunded and be subscriber only. Having said that, you know, I think all media, I'll be really honest, all media have been at some stage accused of trying to lead the narrative. And it's important to find out what is opinion and what's being passed as news. We all know that. Incidentally, during his tenure as the Victorian Premier, Dan Andrews did not implement an official blanket ban on the media, but his relationship with the major news outlets was intensely strained. And he also enforced a multi-year boycott of Melbourne radio station 3AW, our sister station. But like I said, you know, Muhammad doesn't have to go to the mountain. You don't have to go to the radio station or to the outlet if you know you're going to get a hostile reception. However, in a situation like a press conference, you would think that you would, if you go there, you've got to expect journalists to ask the hard questions. Jeff's in Adelaide. Morning, mate. How are you? What do you think?
10: Really is the answer to your first question. I think that is. heavy media stuff brought on by Hanson. Did you personally see the National Press Club when she pulled a blinder and went on with her propaganda BS self-talk for 50 minutes? Nobody else has ever done that. They always go 30 minutes with their propaganda and then 30 minutes of questions from journalists. So any complaints she's got, she deserves exactly what she gets.
9: Well, you know, if you give Pauline Hanson a microphone, you've got to expect what you get. You put a shark in your pool, you've got to expect it might bite your leg. So, you know, in terms of the reception that she got at the press conference, you know,
10: beauty.
9: that was what we expect from Pauline Hanson, and that's why she is doing so well in the polls, because she is the anti-politician, very similar to Donald Trump. But do you think then that also, I know what you're saying, but do you think it's also right for her to ban certain media from her press conferences because they might give her a hostile question?
10: Can I ask you a question before I answer yours?
9: Yeah, yeah.
10: She's got to, if she wants to be prime minister, which apparently she does, she's got to win a seat in the lower house first.
9: Yeah.
10: And she might find that pretty difficult when they really think about her at it'll be somewhere in the country in Queensland, no doubt. She's going to find it really hard.
9: Why?
10: What's your opinion on that?
9: Why though?
10: Well, why?
9: Yeah.
10: Because they'll ask the hard question. Wherever she appears, she's going to cop it sweet. And what she did at the Australian National Press Club, she got away with political murder. She won't do that again when she goes Bush trying to win a seat.
9: Well, but isn't she really galvanising the people of the Bush? Isn't that where her heartland is?
10: Yeah, but so are the people she's going to be against. Incidentally, another question I want to dive into you with.
9: Yeah.
10: Did you see my beloved leader appear on, they call it the kitchen cabinet?
9: Are you talking about Anthony Albanese?
10: No.
9: Sorry.
10: The first one.
9: Who's your beloved leader?
10: I happen to be a conservative, mate. So, you caught me out a bit. I can't answer. Angus Taylor.
9: Right, okay. No, I didn't see that. So was that a good appearance by Angus?
10: It was superb.
9: In what way?
10: Well, you find out what his background is. I never knew his father was an absolute whiz who designed the Snowy River scheme.
9: Right.
10: And he, after designing it, he then proceeded to be the big boss and oversaw the whole thing until it was finished.
9: Well, you know, that's why we did the segment, incidentally, Jeff, Peeping Tom, and also to get politicians on, because when you have politicians on, bit by bit, hopefully you can whittle down to who they actually are and what they stand for. And we had that with Pauline Hanson. I should replay the Pauline Hanson one, because she said to me, you know, I said to her, what do you do? Because I want to know who you are. Not necessarily politically. I want to know who you are as a human being so that I get a better understanding of you as a person. And she was very interesting. She talked about her art. She talked about things that she does outside of politics. But there was one person that we had as our Peeping Tom guest, and that was Tony Abbott. And he was giving nothing away. And I think, you know, you need to find out, and I appreciate your call too, Jeff. Thanks very much. You need to find out about the person behind the politician as well. And I don't think we see enough of that. They come out, they're guarded, they give you nothing. If we're to vote for someone, we also need to know the value of that person and that person's values. We need to know exactly what they stand for, but also what they do sillily enough, but crazily enough, in their spare time. So we get some comprehension of exactly what they're like as a person as well. 131873 is the phone number. A few people on the phone, a few texts coming through. I'll get to them next.
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9: 9 minutes to one. Aussie Frank just said to me, well, you know, why would, he made a good point. He said, why would somebody like Anthony Albanese want to come on here? Because, you know, he's going to basically get most of the listeners, if not all of them, offside, and he's not going to come, he's going to come to a very hostile audience. And I said, well, that's fair enough, but I would like to get Albo on the show, but not to badger him, because what would that prove? Nothing really. And not to try and get him into a gotcha situation, but to have a conversation with him based on where he sees the country going. Have a conversation with him about what he thought about the voice referendum, and did he think that it was the wrong thing to do at the wrong time. I'd also like to know what he thinks is going to happen, what the future of the country is going to be like. But not like, you know, I'm not going to get the wacky FM radio breakfast show where you come in and you try and get the silly things, nor am I going to get the podcast and do the shag thing. But, you know, if you spend an hour with someone talking to them, I'd love to talk to Donald Trump just to get beneath that veneer. And eventually, after a while, you can. And then you get more of an idea of the person as a person. You know, I mean, it's not going to change your opinion about it, but it might change my opinion about it. Let's get to Paul, who's on the phone in Melbourne. Hello, Paul. How are you, mate? Good to hear from you.
17: Yeah, welcome back. I'll be quick, so no news coming up. Thank Pauline you. Hanson is making a mistake with this, and Labor Party are doing it right. And why I say that is if she grants them an interview, they're just going to write their venal lies and hatred about her. And if she doesn't grant them an interview, then they're just going to go ahead and complain about the fact that she's censoring the press.
9: Well, and the onus should be, you're right, sorry to interrupt, but you're right, the onus should be on the media to try and give them a fair opportunity, not a Sarah Ferguson going to yell at you and not allow you to answer, but give them the opportunity to come on and talk without having to constantly be harangued. Anybody, any politician, but the media should also have the respect for the person that they get on, and they don't get enough of that. Sorry, Paul, carry on.
17: She's in the Skynet conundrum. If you think about the Terminator movie, Skynet sends a Terminator back to kill Sarah Connor because she's going to have a child. John Connor goes on to, you know, lead the resistance. But here's the thing. If Skynet just did nothing, if it didn't send a Terminator back, then it wouldn't have sent Carl Reese back to stop the Terminator. Kyle never would have met Sarah. They never would have hooked up, and so John Connor never would have been born. Skynet's winning strategy was to do nothing, literally, and they would have won. And this is what Labor does. People were mentioning Dan Andrews. They don't officially ban the 3AW or the media or anything like that. They just do nothing. Hmm. Oh, they're not banned. I just never see them or talk to them. And that's what Hanson should be doing. Let them in and just don't ever call on them for questions. That's the winning strategy. Otherwise, she's just Skynet, the architect of her own destruction through a silly mistake.
9: Or just let them in and handle the questions that you're being asked in the most. And she's, there's one thing about Pauline, she's going to give you the answer that she thinks is the, you know, the most logical thing, the thing that's on the top of her head. She's not going to and give you some kind of political, you know, word salad. And so in that case, maybe, you know, allow all questions. And that's what I said before. If you have a press conference and you get asked a question, then the onus is on you to answer the question. I'd like to see that.
17: Let them in. Don't answer their questions. Do well in the election, form government and defund the ABC, or as it would become known then, the ABC's Judgment Day. That's how you win.
9: Well, I like the way you brought this, but, you know, you did the weave there and you managed to bring this back to Terminator, and I think that was terrific. Are you talking Terminator 1 or 2, incidentally?
17: Well, that's Terminator 1. I don't know. These are the kinds of things that keep me up.
9: Can I suggest don't eat cheese or pizza late at night? It's just a suggestion.
17: And by the way, you don't need Albo on to find out the direction. I can tell you that in one word.
9: I've got a few texts that actually agree with you there. In fact, Adam says, please, we don't want Gronk Boss on talking about his life or any scum Labour Party Gronks. So maybe that would be my first question. Well, Prime Minister, what differentiates you from other scum Labour Party Gronks? Yeah.
17: he's a Howzo who's never had a job in the private sector and was basically political hack.
9: Yeah.
17: End of interview.
9: Done. Good to talk to you, Paul. Thank you so much. And also a couple of other calls that came here, a couple of other texts. Listen, let me get to the news update. I got Scottish Graham getting all upset because we won't get to the news on time, because you know what he's like. He's Scottish. So let me get the news on at one and then back with more of your calls and texts.
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9: All right, let's get to the news at one. And a few texts that are coming through too. Paul says, thanks to your caller, Paul, for this morning's review of the movie Terminator. Who would have thought that Sarah Connor was in the phone book under the name Pauline Hanson?
18: 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GB News.
27: Hello, I'm Chelsea Bowden. An opposition MP is calling on the federal government to explain how widely it consulted on its proposed gambling reforms. A Senate committee is examining Labor's bill to restrict gambling advertisements. Former NRL player Luke Bateman has told the inquiry betting companies offer drugs and escorts to lure VIP clients. Liberal MP Simon Cook has told News 24 the government must outline what it knows about these inducements.
28: Either the Prime Minister and the Communications Minister consulted broadly and knew about this behaviour and ignored it, or they didn't consult with people in these VIP programs. Both are incredibly bad, and I'm calling on the Communications Minister and the Prime Minister to come out and explain.
27: The federal government has unveiled proposed changes to fix its so-called widow's tax amid widespread criticism. Under draft legislation released by Treasurer Jim Chalmers, widows or divorcees will still be able to claim negative gearing and capital gains discounts after properties are transferred to single ownership. The changes follow complaints led by independent Senator David Pocock. Public consultation on them will be open until August 21. One Nation leader Pauline Hanson says she's sick of gender quotas imposed by the Labor government. Ms Hanson is in Melbourne, where she's unveiled her upper house candidates for Victoria's election in November. She says her party would be able to govern in its own right.
29: I'm sick of tokenism that we see from the Labor Party, putting women into positions that shouldn't be there. You're making decisions for this state that you have no idea what you're talking about, and then we're stuck with rubbish that the people have to soak up.
27: The head of the Bureau of Meteorology has ordered an independent review to help shape the organisation's future. A panel will assess a range of factors, including the Bureau's alignment with community needs and the effectiveness of its

0: threat as bird flu spreads, with fears the virus could devastate the state's iconic seabirds. Conservationists warn up to 40% of penguins at Phillip Island and St Kilda could be wiped out if the outbreak takes hold.
1: 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Australians are asking AI what to buy. Is your business in the answers? Talk to zealdigital.com.au.
0: The Wallabies are determined to open the Les Kiss era with a win over Japan on Saturday. Australia have never lost to the Brave Blossoms, but had an almighty scare in their last game, eventually winning 19-15. Hooker Josh Nassar says no one's underestimating them.
2: That's never in the picture. We're never taking any team easy. They're a quality side. They beat Italy not too long ago, so we're not taking them lightly. Don't worry about that.
0: Matt King says he's ready for a rollercoaster ride after being named the new coach of the Blues' State of Origin team. The former Blues star takes over from series-winning coach Laurie Daly. And Richmond Premiership player Nathan Broad will play his final game next weekend after announcing his retirement. He's played 189 AFL games. That's the latest news and sport.
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0: Checking your weather around the country. Canberra, partly cloudy, frost and the chance of fog in the morning, a top of 13 degrees. Adelaide, becoming cloudy, plus a slight chance of a shower, 16 the top. Perth, partly cloudy and the chance of a morning shower, a top of 20 degrees. Brisbane, sunny and light winds, a top of 25. Sydney, sunny and a top of 19 degrees. And Melbourne, a shower or two and a top of 14.
11: Nice, it's lovely to be back at work. 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
11: 7 minutes past one. Aussie Frank just said to me, are you serious, like Phil? Would you really like to get Albo on for a Peeping Tom? And I would. And I got a text here from JJ who says, you want to know what they're like as a person. Well, that's what Aristotle would say. The most important thing for judging the value of someone is what he does in his spare time. Because that's what he wants to do. Well, you know, that would be one of the questions. But, I mean, I know he would be coming.

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6: 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Go Chook, a true tipster. And nothing from Roger, surprisingly. All right, well, I've got to tell you, after the news, Aussie Frank's really excited, but he has a truly unexceptional guest on the way.
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7: Hello, I'm Chelsea Bowden. An arson attack on a Victorian defence manufacturer is being investigated as a possible act of far-left terror. Victoria's Joint Counter-Terrorism Team is investigating the people accused of vandalising the Melbourne business and setting several vehicles alight in July last year. For the first time, they're examining whether they were far-left extremists motivated by anarchist and revolutionary ideologies. If convicted, the offenders could face life imprisonment for engaging in or planning a terrorist act. Widows and divorcees who faced losing access to capital gains and negative gearing concessions under a budget overhaul or property taxes will now be protected. A suite of changes have been announced after growing criticism of reforms to try to make housing more affordable for younger Australians. The Treasurer has confirmed key details of planned amendments, but hasn't committed to passing the legislation in the next fortnight. Prominent gambling organisations say they are unaware how much of their revenue comes from proceeds of crime. Representatives from Sportsbet and Tabcorp are appearing before a Senate probe into the federal government's wagering laws. The inquiry has heard one problem gambler allegedly stole $12 million to fund his betting addiction. It prompted a heated exchange between Green Senator Sarah Hanson-Young and the Sportsbet representative.
8: How much of your revenue is from proceeds of crime?
9: Look,
8: Do you know?
9: I don't have a figure that you're asking for. What I'm trying to emphasise is we have...
8: But some of it is, isn't it?
9: Look, I think the way I can...
8: Some of it is.
9: I can try...
8: Yes or no?
7: Home Affairs Minister Tony Burke has postponed a speech at the National Press Club. Mr. Burke was expected to unveil far-reaching changes to migration in a bid to calm public anger and growing support for One Nation. He was due to appear tomorrow. The number of confirmed or presumed positive cases of the H5 bird flu strain in Australia is now 102. South Australia has 81 confirmed cases after a mass mortality event. Infectious diseases expert Dr. Paul Griffin has told Nine more cases are still likely.
10: That mass mortality event is an indication of that, and we know that this will continue to spread. But importantly, we haven't seen any detections in poultry or other animals, and we're exceptionally well prepared to continue to manage this

0: It could be the Dockers' final opportunity to play at the ground before a potential grand final appearance. Forward Josh Tracy says any chance they get to play at the G is always special.
1: It's always nice to get out on the G, and having grown up in Victoria and the hype about getting to play in the biggest stadium in the country is always exciting to have the opportunity to run out there, that's for sure.
0: Broncos NRLW veteran Ali Brigginshaw has been handed a 3-match ban. She was found guilty of a grade 3 dangerous throw against Bulldog Taylor Preston. And in cricket, batter Josh Inglis is in doubt for Australia's first test against Bangladesh in Darwin next week. He limped off during an intra-squad practice match in Brisbane with a back spasm.
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0: Checking your weather around the country. Canberra, partly cloudy, frost and the chance of fog in the morning, a top of 13 degrees. Adelaide, becoming cloudy, plus a slight chance of a shower, 16 the top. Perth, partly cloudy and the chance of a morning shower, a top of 20 degrees. Brisbane, sunny and light winds, a top of 25. Sydney, sunny and a top of 19 degrees. And Melbourne, a shower or two and a top of 14.
10: Right. Back to work Wednesday morning. Well, back to work for me. 3-day working week. I've got no issue with that.
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10: I don't think my boss is going to actually go for it when I say next year. Can I do 3 days a week? He's going to go, you are that guy who does the overnight show. Yeah! So I guess we need to actually ascertain that he knows who I am before we can even go any further with my possible 3-day working week. Have I got to everybody too, by the way, on the text? I think I have. Oh, by the way, Zach from the Blue Mountains said, did I see you hanging out with Paul Murray tonight? Yes. Paul Murray, who I used to work with several different incarnations, he did the breakfast show on Triple M. I took it over in Sydney and gave it its lowest ratings ever. I think still the lowest rating ever radio show in Sydney, in Sydney's history. That was me. And also I worked with him at Nova when that radio station first started, and we've run into each other several times since as well. And we

0: games for the Tigers after being selected at pick 67 in 2015. And the Italian Football Festival kicks off in Perth tonight with the Milano Derby.
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0: Checking your weather around the country. Canberra, partly cloudy, frost and the chance of fog in the morning, a top of 13 degrees. Adelaide, becoming cloudy, plus a slight chance of a shower, 16 the top. Perth, partly cloudy and the chance of a morning shower, a top of 20 degrees. Brisbane, sunny and light winds, a top of 25. Sydney, sunny and a top of 19 degrees. And Melbourne, a shower or two and a top of 14.
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16: We'll get to David Flint in just a moment. Hello, Mark. He says, Phil, I had a dream, or I saw a dream, where there was a staircase that went down and curved to the left, and at the bottom of that, to the right side, there was a door, which was ajar, and then I could see a fire. I saw someone's dream, and I saw a lot more of that dream. Life's mysteries. I keep getting this dream, Mark, and I mentioned it before, where I go to staircases, but instead of walking down them, I jump and float to the bottom. And I thought, this is, and it happens over and over and over again. And I thought, this is very, very bizarre. More recent version of that was I was in a building that was under construction and I was jumping from beam to beam and I was able to float from beam to beam. But the one that keeps coming back is this ability, and it seems so real, to be able to jump but float really slowly to the bottom of the staircase. So anyway, I ended up Googling it. Lo and behold, it's a common dream that a lot of other people have. I thought, well, that's bizarre. I can't believe that this dream, I can't remember what the interpretation was. It wasn't, I think it was all that sort of, you know, gave me that much of a revelation. But to find out that something that you think is inherently yours, turns out that a lot of people have it. Curious. But nonetheless, I can't remember what the whole thing was about. By the way, I got an offer of a psychic on the show. Somebody

0: Did I make the right choice? What a song, what an album. So, musically, on this day, August 5, 1966, Beatles released their seventh studio album, Revolver, and from it, Eleanor Rigby. 10 to 4.
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0: Coming up to your news at 4, we'll have a look at the front page of the newspapers. You know how I was talking about a psychic segment? I got a text from Glenn who says, no, you don't need it. You've already got Nicholas, so you have a psycho segment. No, it's a... Marie said, many years ago, Phil, Brian Wiltshire did a psychic segment, but Brian did the readings himself. I could do that. I mean, I could do a little bit of that whole cold calling thing that people have accused John Edwards, the psychic, of doing. I mean, I could say, you know, I can see a dog, you know, like really go for the absolute obvious. Do you have a dog? No. It could be a cat. Do you have a cat? No. Does your neighbor have a dog or a cat? Yes. Right, okay, well, then obviously this message is for you. So I could do all of that, and I think that, you know, it could probably go quite well. Could actually maybe get a side gig on the side. The Amazing Phil, what do you think? Okay, got a thumbs up from Wayne for that song. Phil, you haven't disappointed us with the chosen song. Good, that means a lot to me. Glad you liked it, Wayne. And also Charlie said, do you know that Zoot covered Eleanor Rigby? I like it better than the Beatles. You're right. What's a great version of that song too. And Gene also gave me the thumbs up. Good. Because I don't take it for granted. playing the song that I do every morning, having worked in an environment on FM radio where you aren't allowed to play anything other than one of the 10 songs they've got on their playlist. So whenever I get the chance to play you a song, I deliberate over it. Not a lot actually there's a lot of hope in it, but I'm glad you liked it. The President of France, Emmanuel Macron, said the fires engulfing southwest France have brought a situation for the country which is the hardest situation since World War II, with some mega fires that have been happening there. So coming up in the next hour, I'm going to talk to Steve Turton, who's a professor of environmental geography, talking about the dangerous climate that's happening. I know that people are going to go, Phil, you're not going to do the climate change thing, are you? No, whether you believe it or not, that's not the road we're going to go down, because we've got other things I want to talk about. But I'm going to talk about the danger to Australia in terms of the El Nino, which is coming, and hopefully we won't have the kind of summer that looks like it's heading our way. Via South Korea, South Koreans have been asked immediately to stop all outdoor activities as the heat wave goes through parts of Asia. Temperatures soaring above 40 degrees for 5 consecutive days over the weekend, reaching 42.5 degrees in the southeastern city of Yangsan. And apparently this is the highest temperature since 1904. Okay, so again, we won't go down the climate change to believe it's real, because I think I know the answer you're going to give me is no. And I also believe the whole thing's cyclic. But nonetheless, it's coming our way, folks. As opposed to the warnings in Game of Thrones of winter's coming, this is our version of summer's coming. We'll talk about that. And also, I had a few people that wanted to know about data centres. They've just started the data centres in New Zealand. We'll speak to somebody from the University of Wellington in New Zealand to see what lessons, if any, they've learned from us. And also, I'll get your calls on data centres as well. That's all coming up. It's 4 minutes to four.
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1: Hello, I'm Chelsea Bowden. An arson attack on a Victorian defence manufacturer is being investigated as a possible act of far-left terror. Victoria's Joint Counter-Terrorism Team is investigating the people accused of vandalising the Melbourne business and setting several vehicles alight in July last year. For the first time, they're examining whether they were far-left extremists motivated by anarchist and revolutionary ideologies. If convicted, the offenders could face life imprisonment for engaging in or planning a terrorist act. Widows and divorcees who faced losing access to capital gains and negative gearing concessions under a budget overhaul or property taxes will now be protected. A suite of changes have been announced after growing criticism of reforms to try to make housing more affordable for younger Australians. The Treasurer has confirmed key details of planned amendments but hasn't committed to passing the legislation in the next fortnight. Prominent gambling organisations say they are unaware how much of their revenue comes from proceeds of crime. Representatives from Sportsbet and Tabcorp are appearing before a Senate probe into the federal government's wagering laws. The inquiry has heard one problem gambler allegedly stole $12 million to fund his betting addiction. It prompted a heated exchange between Green Senator Sarah Hanson-Young and the Sportsbet representative.
2: How much of your revenue is from proceeds of crime?
3: Look, I don't have a figure that you're asking for. What I'm trying to emphasise is we have.
2: But some of it is, isn't it?
3: Look, I think the way I can.
2: Some of it is.
3: I can try.
2: Yes or no?
1: Home Affairs Minister Tony Burke has postponed a speech at the National Press Club. Mr. Burke was expected to unveil far-reaching changes to migration in a bid to calm public anger and growing support for One Nation. He was due to appear tomorrow. The number of confirmed or presumed positive cases of the H5 bird flu strain in Australia is now 102. South Australia has 81 confirmed cases after a mass mortality event. Infectious diseases expert Dr. Paul Griffin has told Nine more cases are still likely.
23: That mass mortality event is an indication of that, and we know that this will continue to spread. But importantly, we haven't seen any detections in poultry or other animals, and we're exceptionally well prepared to continue to manage this as it does progress.
1: And 100 identical and non-identical twins are being recruited for an Australian first study. The research will examine why people respond differently to infections, diseases and treatments.
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1: The Dockers head to Melbourne this week for just their second game at the MCG this season, where they'll take on the Demons on Saturday. It could be the Dockers' final opportunity to play at the ground before a potential grand final appearance. Forward Josh Tracy says any chance they get to play at the G is always special.
24: It's always nice to get out on the G, and having grown up in Victoria and the hype about getting to play in the biggest stadium in the country is always exciting to have the opportunity to run out there, that's for sure.
1: Broncos NRLW veteran Ali Brigginshaw has been handed a 3-match ban. She was found guilty of a grade 3 dangerous throw against Bulldog Taylor Preston. And in cricket, batter

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3: Checking your weather around the country, Canberra partly cloudy, frost and the chance of fog in the morning, a top of 13 degrees. Adelaide becoming cloudy, plus a slight chance of a shower, 16 the top. Perth partly cloudy and the chance of a morning shower, a top of 20 degrees. Brisbane sunny and light winds, a top of 25. Sydney sunny and a top of 19 degrees. And Melbourne a shower or two and a top of 14.
4: Right, here we are. Wednesday morning, August 5.
5: This is another day. Everything bursting with hope. Coming alive. This moment, moment. This is a new day.
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4: August 5, huh?
6: Wow.
4: Pretty soon we will start to get to that crazy time of the year where you suddenly go, oh, hang on a second, we've got so much we've got to do. It's almost like we prioritise the end of the year, don't we, really, in terms of what we want to do as opposed to the start of the year. Well, it's pretty cold everywhere, currently 2 degrees in Canberra. I don't know what the feels like is, but I imagine it probably feels like zero. Brisbane, again, they haven't given me the feels like for a lot of these people or for a lot of these cities, and I do like that. But Brisbane, 11 degrees, don't know what it feels like. However, in Sydney, shouldn't have ridden the motorbike. Sam said, take the go-kart. I said, no, I'll be fine, honey. She said, it's going to be cold, and she was right. 7 degrees in Sydney, but feels like 3. Whoa! I'll have frostbite of the nostril hairs on the motorbike this morning. Coming up to 4:08. However, on the subject of the temperature, Steve says, yes, the climate changes are a natural cycle. Australia is a land of fire and floods. Today we have hysteria along with people that carry out extreme acts, of course, lighting fires to suit their agenda, which is, of course, a terrible thing, and they deserve everything they get too, Steve, for that. But also Michael said, have you seen that in Japan they've got these new human fridges to battle extreme heat? I did see that. He says the size of large fridges, you sit in it for 20 minutes to get your core body temperature back down. Sounds like a good idea. It's a great idea. Very industrial and enterprising, the Japanese. And I could see that. It's a terrific idea. I could see that as a vending machine type scenario on the side of the road. I'll talk about summer and what we can expect in just a moment. And Glenn says, Phil, I have the 45 RPM single of Eleanor Rigby with Turn Your Head as the B-side. Daryl Cotton, Rick Springfield, the Birtles were all in the band. Yeah, what a terrific band they were as well. And then Rick Springfield grew up

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5: Mostly sunny with areas of morning frost. Easterly winds at 15 to 20 kilometres an hour. Heading for a top of 19 on the coast. The same in the west. Further ahead, sunny tomorrow and Friday. Mostly sunny Saturday. Showers increasing Sunday. Right now in the city, 8 degrees, 6 in Lucas Heights, 5 in Terry Hills. It's 4 in Bankstown and in Penrith. Currently just 1 degree in Campbelltown. I'm Dusty Fitzpatrick. 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
6: Shouldn't have taken the bike this morning. Sounds like it's cold out there. This is a new day. Everything bursting.
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6: All right, 7 minutes past five, Wednesday morning, getting ready for Sydney's best breakfast on 2GB. Ben Fordham on the way at 5.30 in Brisbane on 4BC. It's Jason Matthews. We're talking about those data centres, and I got an email from Mark in Balmain. Thanks, mate. Here's one in Macquarie Park, the next DCS1 Sydney building. And he's given me the total project size of 18,000 square metres. So big then. The Sydney, or rather the footprint, the building footprint spans 120 metres in length. And the capacity is built to house about 2,800 server racks across 7 data halls. Sounds a little bit like, you know, when they have nuclear power stations. And you go, yeah, it sounds like a great idea, but you wouldn't want one living next door to you. Another email that came in, actually this one's a text. The data centres have cooling air conditioners, Phil, for water, and most have 50+, and each one is the size of a 40-foot container. So we're still trying to figure out the difference between the actual big data centres and the pods, because it does seem to be a difference between them. Greg said this on the text. Data center noises are the high multi-story buildings, low frequency 50 hertz hum due to the massive electricity use, backup diesel generators, water pumps, air conditioning, fans on the roof, creating plenty of low frequency noise problems. And that's something that Greg just sent me through on the text there as well. Sharpie's on the line in Catherine Hills. Morning, mate. Thank you so much for holding on. So AI data centers, what can you tell us?
7: Well, morning, Phil. I tell you what, the triple treat is about to happen. Let me just say, Carl Stefanovic, King Coyle and Phil O'Neill. There we go. I've said it. But look,
6: If you put it, no, don't tell everybody about my upcoming, podcast. Yeah, right. Listen, if I'm going to make $1 million, it's going to be out of human being sized fridges like they've got in Japan. That's my idea for a great idea. Anyway, what do you think about data centers?
7: I'll get my people to talk to you people.
6: Yeah, please do.
7: We'll work something out this time. Data centers. Look, here's the scoop. Albo, Jimbo and Bobo, we are absolutely being befuddled by these people. We've been run around by rings. I tell you what, there is a data center right now, which... Yeah.

0: is being built at Marsden Park. Now, I won't mention the company, but I can tell you that it is a $3.1 billion, 504 megawatt hyperscale development. That's Sydney's northwest, which comes under the guise of the Blacktown Council. Now, that one's up in Hollingsworth Road at Marsden Park. That's happening now. 6 four-story buildings featuring a total of 24 data halls. 24 data halls. This place is huge.
1: Yeah, sounds it too. Once it's there, it's not going to go anywhere.
0: Phil, a dedicated 720 megawatt substation. This is total 504 megawatts. Now, to give you an idea of 504 megawatts, we're talking it's going to suck power and utilize energy equivalent to roughly 140,000 homes. Now, hold on to your hats for that one, because right now at Eastern Creek, that same company is building 3, which will have 1 gigabyte of power. It's going to suck 1 gigabyte of power, which is double what the Marsden Park setup is going to do. So, Phil, we're talking about 4 or 5 data centers that are almost finished.
1: Wow.
0: They're almost finished, and these are going to suck as much power as 500,000 homes.
1: Yeah, and of course, let's not forget the amount of water, too, that they use. And I spoke to the expert before, and the problem with using seawater, I think, is because it's corrosive, although some countries have managed to do this. So, you know, the amount of water that it's going to take to keep these things going.
0: Exactly, and 24/7. Look, the one at Eastern Creek, I did an aerial because I'm a bit of a chopper guy, and we did an aerial around it. The area is not a problem. We had a look at it, and it's got 14 generators, Phil, the size of 14 diesel generators.
1: Right, great.
0: They're the size of probably a 3-bedroom house. There's 14 around the site, and It's ginormous, and they're all like the money. It's all stainless steel. These exhaust pipes that come out of these diesel exhaust pipes that come out of these generators. They're nearly the size of a mini.
1: Is that right? Wow.
0: Yes, they're huge, Phil. They're absolutely huge. And this has all been done, and we don't know about it. Don't tell anyone
1: until it's there. Well, that's what I said. Once it's there, you can't move it.
0: We can't get rid of it. And still, there's 6 cranes right now in Erskine Park and Eastern Creek. There's 6 cranes that would build buildings in Circular Quay. They're enormous cranes. They're huge. They're probably 150 meter cranes, like 500 footers. They're 500 foot cranes, which means they can lift up to 100 tons right across the whole area that's being built. So it's swing, we're going to bring. That's what's happening.
1: It's crazy, isn't it, when you think about it? And again, you know, all of a sudden you notice it, and by then it's too late. Hey, Sharpie, appreciate that, mate. Thanks so much for calling through. And Ken's in Annandale as well. Morning, Ken.
2: Morning, mate. How you going?
1: Good, buddy. What can you tell us about the data centres?
2: Well, if anybody driving in and out of Sydney from the Anzac Bridge, when you're coming out of the city, just before you get to the corner on the overpass at Darling Harbour there, there's a big brown one of these data centers.
1: I know what one you're talking about. I've wondered what that was. I thought that was a mobile phone tower.
2: Mate.
1: Is that right?
2: Yeah, it's a data center, and it goes all the way up there, but up the back of the old Paddy's Markets there.
1: Yeah.
2: But Phil, what I want to know is nobody's talking, like, these things suck energy and use heat, right? So they need water. What's going to happen when we get into drought situation?
1: Well, that's my point. You know, we live in a country that we have issues with drought and the amount of water these things use. But again, I wonder why, if they've built them to be so sort of innocuous that you don't really notice them. And when you do, you don't pay any attention because they're not built to stand out, are they?
2: Well, you know what? I thought about the water thing all the time. Well, who's going to have priority over the water when we're in drought? You know what I think they should do? They should make them use the desalination center and pay for it.
1: Hmm. Well, maybe that's an option, but only if people jump up and down. Hey, appreciate your call, Ken. Thank you so much. And Peter's in Castle Hill. Morning, mate.
3: Good morning, Phil. How are you?
1: Good, buddy. What can you tell us?
3: Do not call me buddy.
1: I'm sorry. Is mate okay?
3: Agree. Yeah. Okay. Sure, we are mates. So, okay. Sorry, Phil, to be honest, it's just so noisy. Your friend there, the NIMBY friend, there will always be NIMBYism, especially in this country, but data centres are sustainable and they represent a massive investment for New South Wales and for Australia.
1: Well, I'm happy to hear another alternative opinion,
3: just
1: too.
3: Let me finish.
1: Yeah.
3: If you can just let me finish.
1: Sure.
3: And I'll be concise. Australia needs 400 data centres by 2030. The investment is crucial and critical. We are a first world nation with a sophisticated first world grid that cannot be powered by Chinese wind and solar. That's what the greenwashed cop junket types like Chris Net Zero Bowen, that's why they're trying to stop data center investment, is because it needs coal.
1: But people have the right to ask the questions about this, Peter, as well, and to wonder what's going on.
3: It's a democracy.
1: Especially if it's in their neighborhood.
3: Of course, and that's why you get NIMBYism. But Australia needs to wake up to itself, and obviously we will do that at the next election and get rid of the worst government we've ever had, the most incompetent government we've ever had, who have wrecked and trashed this country's field.
1: But
3: have a great day.
1: Is it too? Thank you, Peter. There we go. I can't call him buddy either. But would that be an election, an election issue? No, because you don't point attention or bring attention to it. Incidentally, I just had a look at the AI generators. These centers generate continuous noise levels ranging from 45 to 90 plus decibels. So I had to Google that on my phone to find out what the equivalent is of 90 plus decibels. And you've got gas powered lawnmower, kitchen blender, hairdryer, motorcycle, subway train. And then if you move up to 100 dBs, you've got a hand drill and a live concert. 110 for the concert. Doesn't say who's in concert. Maybe if it was Coldplay, it'd be all right. And 120 dBs for an ambulance siren. So there's not much difference really between 90 and 120. And if you've got something the equivalent, again, of an ambulance siren going off at 2 or 3 o'clock in the morning continuously, then there's an issue. John is in Penrith. Hello, mate.
4: G'day, mate. How are you?
1: Good. What can you tell us?
4: Look, I'm over at Orchard Hills, and we've got a rezoning happening there, and we're being told that infrastructure is a big problem. So there's, you know, a lack of water and power. So I really think that these databases have got a big... it's contributing to that problem.
1: Yeah, I think you're absolutely right too. John, I appreciate your call, mate. 17 parts by.
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1: 5:21. Shane says, Phil, how does something sound like it's cold out there? Well, when you say the temperature, to me it sounds like it's cold out there, especially if you're on a motorbike going home. Michael says, people get noisy windmills, city people get data centres. The data centres don't help net zero too. We're learning a lot. Thanks, Michael. We're learning a lot about data centres this morning, aren't we? And this one from Matt. The data centres have 80,000 litre diesel tanks and the data centre has 20 tanks. So there you go. Again, the more we learn. Sarah says, oh, for the old days of the Encyclopedia Britannica door-to-door salespeople. Well, would they have mentioned the data centres back in those days, in the days of yore? And by the way, how much paper did they use on those encyclopedias too? Phil, this is from Greg. A 3 dB increase in noise level represents a doubling of noise volume to the ears. And also another one here from Gary. I got your text as well. Obviously, you know, I can't read that out. Mitch said, where's the water coming from? And what are you going to do when there's no water? When there's a heat wave and the grid is totally under pressure, what are you going to do then? It's, again, a good point too. Dominica said, I've just woken up. What do data centers do? Very bad things. Just take our word for it, Dominica. Alexandra says, hey, Peter, go back to bed. Yeah, a couple of people said Peter was a little bit rude. I don't mind. I just know I can't call him buddy. I wonder if I can call him dude. Or might he say, don't call me dude. Steve at Milton Paris says, Phil, hope you brought the thermals and the full face. It's chilly this morning, 2 degrees in Minto. Well, that sounds cold to me, and no, I didn't. Hello, Jimmy, how are you? Thank you for your text, and Michael as well. And this one that came in from Andrew, seawater works for cooling with a heat exchanger. No salt water in cooling systems. Seawater cools via a heat exchanger. So, again, my issue was how much corrosion would it actually get? Brett Newcastle says, interesting info from the caller. Read data centres. New South Wales typically has a power generation deficit of 500 MWs, which I presume is megawatts. This is unplanned madness. Well, the more I learn, the more I learn about this too, and that we haven't really talked about this, and maybe we should have. And also somebody else says, Andrew, this is, why are motorcycles not counted in the census? I'm feeling left out. We've got to talk about the census tomorrow. My issue is, first and foremost, I'm lazy. And the last, there's two things that I hate. One, meetings. Two, paperwork. And in fact, they're equal number one. And the idea of coming home from work and filling in the census, I know it's important. I know it's going to take 30 minutes, but I'm going to do it through gritted teeth. I know that's what you get living in a democracy. And I really think it's important to find out how many people flush their toilet on a Tuesday night. This is information we need to know. But all I can say is I'm going to do that and I'm going to be just, you know, I'll actually go, where's the question about the bloody, the data centres?
12: And now on Wake Up Australia, a finance update.
1: All right, here we go. ASX 200 index jumped 126.50 points or 1.4% to 9145. 0.80 on Tuesday. I know I'm reading these finance reports like I'm trying to tell you how a data center works, but anyway, you get the gist. Currently, one Australian dollar buys 70 US cents and 52 British pence. All right, we're getting ready for Sydney's Best Breakfast on the way with Ben Fordham on 2GB. Jason Matthews coming up on 4BC for breakfast as well. Phil, I find motorbikes are too noisy, especially the Indians. Yeah, but don't forget, Steve, loud pipes saves lives. People get complaining around my building about the loud pipes. I say, well, lucky you don't live next to a data center. How do we know that Peter was going to get onto the Albanese government? We should put Peter in the human fridge for an hour. Well, yeah, but don't forget he's going to... how much should I charge for this new franchise, this thing I'm going to be doing, which they're doing in Japan, the human fridge? $20 for 15 minutes? Sounds reasonable to me. 525.
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14: Buddy, and late finishing roadworks in the city have closed a couple of southbound lanes of Sussex Street at Bathurst Street. That's pretty much outside the Crown Plaza. Across the harbour, it's all happy trails. Now, if there are any other traffic nerds paying attention, Google Maps is wrong. I know. Warringah Freeway, definitely open. Eastern Distributor, Western Distributor, they're nice and clear. I like the M5, I like the M4. In fact, I like all of the motorways. I'm Steve Carline, on your traffic leader, 2GB.
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1: Hey, Brad and Dara. He says, I disagree with Buddy's point of view. You can't call him Buddy because he didn't like that. But I don't know if we can call him Dude. Hello, Todd. How are you? Phil, the cooling for the data centres is quite simple. The government needs to capture stormwater. And one more as well that came in from Nathan, who says that the centres are everywhere. I work among them and you wouldn't even know they're there because they don't make very much noise. Well, we've got so many different stories about that. Let's talk about it more later on. I'll be back here at midnight. Get ready for Ben Fordham in Sydney, Jason Matthews on 4BC.
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0: Good morning, I'm Josh Bryant. Global oil prices have dropped below $80 a barrel as US officials suggest a deal to reopen the Strait of Hormuz could be reached within days. The price of Brent crude was down 5% after US Secretary of State Marco Rubio said progress has been made in discussions with Iran and Oman. US Treasury Secretary Scott Bessent also expressing confidence that shipping could return to normal as early as later this week.
2: We are in talks with the Iranians, and I think there is a chance we may have a deal today or tomorrow to open the strait and move towards a more normalized position in this conflict.
0: The Treasurer has revealed details of changes to address what's been called a widow's tax in the federal government's budget changes. The planned amendments are designed to address fears that widows and divorcees would face losing capital gains and negative gearing concessions if they acquired existing property. A man has been charged over a crash outside a school in Sydney's north. Police have been told an unknown man got into the car at East Killara and struck the vehicle's owner while trying to drive off. Members of the public detained the driver until police arrived, the 39-year-old now facing multiple charges. An arson attack in Melbourne is now being investigated as a possible act of far-left terrorism. In July last year, a Victorian defence manufacturer was vandalised. Three vehicles were set on fire. Victoria's joint counter-terrorism team is now examining the incident. An Australian first study of twins is investigating why people respond differently to diseases and treatments. 100 identical and non-identical twins are being sought by the Snow Centre for the research project. Researcher Jason Thaidin says they'll be studied using a model to track how immune cells are behaving.
22: So we're interested in involving people who are twins and would be interested in giving some blood for this research.
0: Despite the current property downturn, data shows a home in Sydney is selling for an average profit of $740,000. Domain figures show 97.4% of homeowners made a profit when selling their house so far this year, which is down slightly on 2025 figures. Also making news, Ukraine has released a video it says shows a Russian drone hunting down and injuring a street vendor, and three lionesses have died of suspected heat stroke at a zoo in Tokyo. In finance, the Dow Jones up 1,005 points, the Nasdaq up 719. One Australian dollar is buying 70.4 US cents.
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23: Good morning. Cowboys coach Todd Payton has resisted making huge changes to his side for tomorrow night's battle with the Titans despite last week's 70-point drubbing. Griffin Neame is back from suspension. Jeremiah Nane out with a hamstring injury, while fellow back rower John Bateman is in the reserves as he needs to return from his own hamstring issue. In NRLW, Broncos veteran Ali Brigham has been handed a three-match ban by the judiciary for a dangerous throw on the Bulldogs' Taylor Preston. It's the third longest ban in the competition's history. In AFL, Melbourne defender Tom McDonald will retire at the end of the season following a 16-year career in red and blue. The Demon was a member of the 2021 Premiership side during his 256 games. And the UFC lost $42.5 million on its Freedom 250 event held at the White House. That's sport. I'm Mike Pearsall.
0: That's the latest news and sport.
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14: Having a really good look at the cameras on the M1 to and from the Central Coast, traffic's fine, but even the traffic looks cold. Great Western Highway clear everywhere east of Mount Victoria. Katoomba, hello, minus one. Princes Highway between Wollongong and Waterfalls doing quite nicely. And up from the Southern Highlands, can't see any traffic at this early stage with the Hume Motorway. We've got late finishing roadworks in town. Two southbound lanes of Sussex Street are closed. I'm Steve Carline, on 2GB.

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4: Mostly sunny throughout the day. Westerly winds, a top of 19 degrees on the coast and in the west. Sunshine again tomorrow, mostly sunny Friday. Clear skies for Saturday, cloudy with showers Sunday. Clearing again by Monday and Tuesday. Right now, 8 degrees in town, humidity 62%. It's 4 degrees at Bankstown, Gosford and Penrith, 2 at Campbelltown, 5 at Terry Hills. I'm Josh Bryant. 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

0: It's Wednesday, August 5. You're with Ben Fordham on 2GB, Sydney's best breakfast. The 5:30 Club is open for business, one of our favourite parts of the day. Wherever you're listening around Australia or indeed around the world, we'd love you to join us. So settle on in and we can hopefully give you some tickets today to the 2026 Sydney Comedy Review, starring Vince Sorrenti, Mary Custis as Effie, Heath Franklin as Chopper, the Wharf Review stars Jonathan Biggins and Phil Scott. It's going to be a ripper of a night, presented by 2GB at the State Theatre on December 29.
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0: Now, this is interesting. An arson incident is now being investigated as an act of terrorism. Police have confirmed they're examining an attack carried out on an Aussie defence manufacturer, Lovett Technologies, which makes parts for fighter jets used by Israel, was targeted last year. Masked intruders vandalised the Melbourne business and set multiple cars alight. Police are now probing if far-left extremists were responsible. It's understood the attack has been linked to a video posted online warning the company to stop arming Israel or else. In the footage, a distorted voice criticised the Australian government policy on Israel. They also made direct threats to the manufacturing business. Australian Federal Police are closing in on who they believe is responsible. Superintendent Anthony Hall says we clearly have some information about these alleged offenders. At any time, we could be knocking on their door and we'll update people as we go. It comes as a man found with notebooks containing horrific fantasies of extreme violence is to be released from custody. The 21-year-old came to the attention of police in 2024. The FBI notified Victorian police about a suspicious post he made online. The young man allegedly said, "They don't know they're all going to die for bullying me and ignoring me. This is the day I take my revenge." In a raid on his home, officers located 500 rounds of ammunition, chemicals for explosives and diaries. It's understood the diaries contain research and plans for homemade explosives. They also contain references to planning and preparation for what appears to be a school shooting. The young man has been in custody for 667 days. He's pleaded guilty to two charges of possessing an explosive substance without excuse, and the 21-year-old has now been released. Judge Douglas Trapnell says he's already spent too long in prison and he won't face any further penalties.
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0: Andrew Hastie has declared he's open to an informal alliance with One Nation. And we can hear Pauline Hanson right now saying under her breath, "Is that right, Andrew?" The Liberal MP says he wishes to receive One Nation preferences at the next election. This is despite his previous remarks to never bend a knee to Pauline Hanson. The change of tune comes as One Nation is expected to run a candidate in Mr. Hastie's electorate of Canning. He's told News 24, "I've always enjoyed preference flows from One Nation and that has not changed. The question is, do I want to go into a formal partnership with them? And the answer to that is no." The comments come as Deputy Opposition Leader Jane Hume rules out an official alliance. She's told the Today Show, "Never under my watch will there be a coalition between us and One Nation. Preferences are always a discussion that occurs just before an election. Once we know who the candidates are and what the policies are, we will deal with it." Don't you love it? The message is we want nothing to do with these terrible people, but on election day, we would love to cuddle up and swap preferences.
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0: Are you ready for census night? It's nearly here. We're less than a week away from the official night where it's compulsory for all Australian households to fill out the census form. And we're keen to do it already. More than a million people have already done it. More than 400,000 forms have come in New South Wales. And that's the highest result so far in the country. The Bureau of Statistics says we're reminding everyone that you can complete your census early if you know where you'll be on census night. It's about making it as easy as possible for every Australian to participate and ensure that every voice is counted. It is a legal requirement for every household in Australia to fill out the census on Tuesday, August 11. So that'll be happening next week. Today, it is August 5. And on this day, a classic came down under. This is your only hint.

0: What was the classic that came down under? If you think you know the answer, you can send it through on the text line 0460 873 873. And the answer's coming up on this day. Sunny in Sydney with light winds, morning frost in the west, 62% humidity, right now 8 degrees on the coast, 3 in Sydney's west, a top of 19. The sun will be up at 6:45. And looking ahead, sunny on Thursday and mostly sunny on Friday. This is Ben Fordham on 2GB. Josh Bryant's on the news desk. Spiro Christopoulos is here with all the sport. And Steve Carline is watching the roads.
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2: G'day there, Ben. Now, I'm not awake enough to work this out, but Military Road, Mossman, crews have spotted a traffic sign and tree down at Bardwell Road. Then about 400 metres up, just before Spit Road, apparently a truck and two car accident. Late finishing roadworks in the city have closed a couple of southbound lanes of Sussex Street. We've got a truck breakdown on the Hume Motorway at Campbelltown. That's west at Narellan Road on-ramp and at Catherine Field. The double breakdown on Camden Valley Way. I'm Steve Carline on 2GB.
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0: 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Now, on Friday, we're due to be talking to Don McLean. Sorry.

0: There's only one problem. We have not organised the interview. And I'm used to being in control. When my team's organising an interview, we know the interview is going to go ahead. This time, Phil O'Neill has organised the interview, which has got me slightly worried. Nothing against you, Phil. Good morning to you, Phil.
1: Right, okay. Ye of little faith.
0: Well, I'm just not used to it. I'm used to one of the members of the 2GB breakfast team organising interviews.
1: Well, this is how you know it's going to happen, because I'm in charge.
0: Why do you feel so confident that he's going to show up?
1: Well,
0: because I promoted this heavily, that Don McLean, the man who created American Pie, yep. Vincent, so many other great tunes.
1: Oh, terrific song. Sorry.
0: He's going to be here Friday.
1: Yep.
0: Do you know him, or what's the story?
1: Yeah, we go back.
0: You're holding cards close to your chest. Don't embarrass me.
1: No, mate. No, trust me. I've got connections.
0: Right.
1: And you said to me about 6 months ago, gee, I had a great interview with Don McLean. And I said, well, would you like me to get you another interview? Mm. And I thought you'd forgotten about it.
0: No.
1: And then Spiro got on the case, as he does, and he says, Ben wants his Don McLean interview. And I said, don't worry, I'll come through for you. So I'm...
0: Friday.
1: Well, I'm 94.75%.
0: Oh.
1: Well, you've made me worried about it. I came in here, Roger barked at me.
0: Yeah, Roger, know. The dog's in here again.
1: And I thought, oh, okay, this is not a good start.
0: Well, can you do me a favor? Can you get on to Don and just double check his diary and make sure that he's going to be here
1: absolutely.
0: Friday morning? No,
1: yeah, absolutely. I'll give him a call on the way home.
0: Thank you so much,
1: and
0: mate.
1: And I'll say, yeah, Don, Ben.
0: Friday.
1: Yeah. Friday, this Friday.
0: In the diary.
1: This Friday.
0: Set a reminder.
1: Right.
0: Alarm clock.
1: I thought it was next Friday.
0: No, this Friday. Thank you.
1: Okay, all right.
0: Talk to you soon. There's Phil O'Neill, and hopefully this man will be with us on Friday.

Yeah, looking forward to catching up with Don McLean allegedly on Friday, and we want to talk to him about American Pie and also The Day the Music Died. Last time we spoke to him about how he wrote the song, but this time I'm keen to hear from him about the three rock stars who died on that plane crash in 1959. What he calls The Day the Music Died. There was Buddy Holly.

0: around. And the youngest man on that plane was Richie Valens. You see, I want to talk to Don McLean about those three. We spoke about the songwriting process last time, but I want to hear about Buddy Holly and the Big Bopper and Richie Valens. He was just taking off as a star. I remember seeing that movie, La Bamba, years ago. Have you seen that? Boy, it was sad. So anyway, Friday morning, apparently, Don McLean will be joining us on Sydney's Best Breakfast. You're listening to Ben Fordham on 2GB. Min says, morning, Ben, you're Sydney's Best Breakfast show, right? So what would be Sydney's Best Breakfast? Just so I know next time I need a best breakfast. Well, Min, our listeners will be able to vote on that one. You can have your say on Sydney's Best Breakfast in terms of food, 131873.
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2: Ben, just as you've crossed to me, crews were talking about a truck and car crash on the Cumberland Highway on-ramp to the M4. Now, Military Road, Mossman. We've got two incidents eastbound. We don't know if they're related. Cars punched into a few parked vehicles at Spit Junction, and about 400 metres before there, Bardwell Road, lane one is closed with a tree and street sign down. Single vehicle accident at Macquarie Park, south on Lane Cove Road near Talavera Road, and at Smithfield, traffic lights playing up, Polding and Maud Streets.
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1: Alvaro, happy birthday. Hi, Ben. I listen to you every morning. Today's my 57th birthday. Can you please wish me a happy birthday?

0: Alvaro, happy birthday to you, 57 today. Min says, if you're Sydney's best breakfast radio-wise, what is Sydney's best breakfast food-wise? Dave, hi.
1: Benny, how you going, mate?
0: I'm good, Dave. How are you?
1: Good, thanks. It's got to be a Macca's breakfast, doesn't it?
0: Oh, how good's a Macca's brekkie?
1: Sausage and egg, bacon and egg, two hash browns, medium orange juice. Get in my belly.
0: And when you say the two hash browns, do you put one of them on the McMuffin or you just have them on their own?
1: You have them after you have your muffin.
0: I'm just a sausage McMuffin. I don't really need the egg on it. They're just the sausage McMuffin with the hash brown.
1: Okay, simple man.
0: And what about, I'm not a simple man, thanks very much. And what about a chocolate thick shake?
1: Oh, yeah. The thing I hate with, like, well, I love the thick shakes, but then I'm like, I need a drink as well. You've got to get a drink, a thick shake. So then you've got, like, two cups in front of you, and you're like, what sort of side am I getting to where it's like, geez, look at that guy. You know what I mean?
0: We better get some Macca's vouchers back on the prize list here, Dave, for moments like this when you call in.
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0: A drug scandal involving a Sydney Kings star. Spiro, good morning.
3: Morning, Ben. Xavier Cooks from the Sydney Kings has been forced to apologise to teammates and fans after serving a one-month suspension for a positive test to cannabis. Now, he's one of the league's highest-paid players, a three-time champion, but Basketball Australia banned him after an in-competition doping control test, and he's been given the appropriate well-being and educational support that he needs from the club. Unclear whether he'll cop any further punishment from the Sydney Kings, but it's worth noting it's the second time that he's been suspended for taking an illegal substance. He did return an adverse analytical finding for cocaine and served a one-month ban for that a couple of years ago, keeping him sidelined from the Kings' finals campaign. So Xavier Cooks involved in another drug scandal, a one-month ban for a positive test to cannabis.
0: Listen to this one. Hey, Benny, I like the sausage McMuffin with a hash brown, mustard and ketchup on it. The best one, mate. You must try it. You won't regret it. Mustard with the sausage McMuffin. Let me just consider that for a while. Rugby league, Spiro?
3: We're on the home stretch, Ben. Five regular season rounds remaining before the finals. The teams are in for round 23 of the competition. The Rabbitohs get a huge shot in the arm this weekend. They welcome back their captain, Cameron Murray, and their star player, Talis Duncan. They both make their returns from injury, while their new recruit, David Fifita, has been named after serving a two-match ban, which couldn't have come at a better time, with South Sydney clinging onto their spot in the top eight. They're up against the Parramatta Eels this weekend. The Panthers have named Blaise Talangi on an extended bench after he played New South Wales Cup last week, but two key players from Penrith still missing, Dylan Edwards and Mitch Kenny, for their top-of-the-table clash Friday night with the Warriors, and James Tedesco is back for the Roosters, while Lindsay Collins also returns after an extended break due to concussion.
0: Jack wants to know what we have for breakfast. So for you, boiled eggs.
3: Three boiled eggs cut in half with a bit of salt and pepper.
0: But for me, a piece of toast with some Vegemite.
3: A naughty confession for this morning. Four snakes, lollies, before the show.
0: That's all right.
3: You know those natural confectionery ones?
0: Yeah,
3: you stocked up the kitchen, and I had four lollies before the show, so I'm wide awake and absolutely buzzing.
0: Let's go. It's 6 o'clock. Here's Josh Bryant.
2: 2GB, celebrating 100 years.
4: It's 6 o'clock. Good morning. I'm Josh Bryant. Global oil prices have dropped to a three-week low after comments from US officials sparked fresh hopes of a deal to reopen the Strait of Hormuz. The price of Brent crude dipped 5%, slipping below $80 a barrel. United States Secretary of State Marco Rubio says there's no agreement yet, but one could be reached before the end of the week.
5: I think that there's a conversation and a negotiation that we are involved in between Oman and Iran on how more ships can be able to go through there safely in the short term as we move towards these longer term talks about denuclearization.
4: The federal government has unveiled changes to address what was described as a widow's tax in its budget changes. Jamel Wells has the details.
6: The government's trying to close an unintended consequence of its tax overhaul that meant widowers, divorcees and domestic violence victims could face less favourable tax treatment on investment properties previously shared with a partner. Under draft legislation, people who inherit an ownership stake in an investment property from a spouse will keep the negative gearing treatment. The change follows complaints led by Senator David Pocock about a flaw in Labor's budget decision to restrict negative gearing to new homes. The public has 2 weeks to give feedback on the draft legislation.
4: A man is due to face court accused of stealing a teacher's car before hitting him with it outside a school in Sydney's north. The 39-year-old accused was arrested at the scene in East Killara after members of the public performed a citizen's arrest. Australia's peak medical body is warning without better public health policy, the state's hospitals will fail to meet demand. A surge in emergency department admissions has prompted the state government to ask people to avoid going to hospital unless it is urgent. The AMA's Dr. Fred Betros says telling patients to stay away is not a sustainable health strategy.
7: So for the coming years and decades, if we don't change this, this will happen every year. And you know, patients suffer from that because they can't get into hospital.
4: NAPLAN results across New South Wales have remained broadly stable in 2026 when compared with recent years. Students in the state outscored the national average in every year level and subject. Also making news, federal police are now investigating an arson attack in Melbourne as a possible act of terrorism by far-left extremists, and Jetstar passengers will be allowed just one carry-on item on flights from February. The airline will also start charging for priority access to overhead storage. In finance, the Dow Jones up at just over 1,000 points. The Nasdaq also up. One Aussie dollar buying 70.4 US cents.
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9: Isaac Tungwall will return to the starting side for the Panthers in their battle with the Warriors on Friday night. Young gun centre Casey McLean will miss the top three battle in Auckland with a hand injury. Blaise Talungi returns to the bench after a week in New South Wales Cup. Giants captain Toby Green is on track to return from a thigh injury in Sunday's must-win AFL clash with the Suns. GWS is walking the tightrope in its bid to qualify for the inaugural wildcard weekend. Veteran Stephen Cornelio telling Sports Today Green will make a huge difference.
10: He's our captain and leader, and so he brings a leadership, the hardness to the ball and contest, and he's just a genuine threat and superstar of the competition.
9: And St Kilda's giving defender Jack Silvani every chance to play against Carlton on Sunday night despite a shoulder injury. That's Sport. I'm Mike Pearsall.
4: 4 past 6, that's news and sport.
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12: At Macquarie Park, Lane Cove Road has lost 2 of 3 southbound lanes because of a crash at Talavera Road. In town, late finishing roadworks have closed 2 southbound lanes of Sussex Street. M4 at Wentworth.

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5: Heading for a mostly sunny day, westerly winds, a top of 19 on the coast and in the west. Sunshine again tomorrow, a mostly sunny day for Friday. Clear skies Saturday as well, but cloudy with showers Sunday, then clearing again Monday, Tuesday. Right now, 8 degrees in town, humidity 66%. 3 degrees at Bankstown, 1 at Campbelltown, 4 at Penrith, 5 at Terry Hills. I'm Josh Bryant. 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
6: 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And they are going to send you $100, Shannon, because you were first in with the correct answer. And it is coming up on this day. The best place for breakfast is the Flemington Markets, according to Michael. Manoush, Chinese food, Asian chefs with massive woks. They can make you anything. In fact, I'm going there now to get chicken fried rice. Yum, says Michael. Burraneer Bakery in Woolaware Road, Burraneer. According to Chris, all the food is good. Try the deluxe omelette. Levy's been spotted there. Gary says a sausage and bacon McMuffin with the Big Mac sauce is brilliant. What about all these people who go to Macca's and then say, oh, look, can you get the sauce off the Big Mac and can you put it on the burger with the whatever? Anyway, I suppose they'll make it for you. You may as well ask. Gary, thank you very much for your contribution. Now, this is interesting. It comes from a tradie by the name of David. I'm an electrician based in New South Wales. I want to bring you a story with a paper trail. The state government knew about crippling trade licence delays years ago. They downplayed the problem and it's now gotten worse. Due to an admin issue, I've had to reapply for my New South Wales electrical licence. I've now been waiting 13 weeks and I'm still in the queue. In that same window of time, I've had my licences approved in Victoria and Queensland. Each of them were processed under 2 weeks. The New South Wales Building Commission's website lists that the estimated processing time for a specialist electrical licence is 14 weeks and 15 weeks for a general building licence. This is a housing story, not just a tradie story, David writes. Every week a licensed electrician sits in a New South Wales queue instead of being on a job site is a week the housing target falls further behind. What a cracker of a note. David Graham, the New South Wales electrician, is on the line. G'day, David.
7: Good morning, Ben.
6: So 13 weeks is the average wait time?
7: It is. It is. It's a fundamental flaw that, in my opinion, New South Wales should be attracting the best, not electricians, but best tradies, plumbers, gyprockers, builders, you name it, any licensed trade. And all of a sudden, if you're thinking you're going to move from interstate to another state, New South Wales, Victoria, Queensland, you name it, why would someone wait in queue 13, 14, 15 weeks and sit there jobless or unemployed because they can't do their trade that they want, that they're licensed or trained to do in other states?
6: You'd be better off just working in Queensland or Victoria.
7: You would. It would, And we talk about the housing crisis and not enough, houses and not even houses, apartments, other, infrastructure that needs to be built around houses. Like, I think houses is the tip of

0: you think about that and then how they say, well, we have this problem. It's like, well, actually look at the problem, and the problem is underpinned by things like this. Like, this is not the only problem. And, you know, when you actually look at this problem, this is not a new problem. It's been growing and growing and growing.
1: It must be painful when you look at the opportunities missed while you're sitting there waiting in a queue.
0: It is, you know, and I have employees as well that work for me, and they've been waiting longer. I've got some employees waiting up to 20 weeks, and then when they've ring the building commissioner, they say a blanket response is, well, we haven't even looked at it yet, so we'll let you know.
1: When we discussed this about a year or so ago, we found out that all sorts of trades were in the same boat, waiting weeks and months to get approval.
0: Exactly. You know, and that's the thing, you know, you think, oh, electricians must just be a small portion. You think, well, yeah, yes, but as if you look broader, the actual problem is not just electricians, but it's every trade. You know, it's like I said, builders, plumbers, gyprockers, waterproofers, everything that goes into, you know, roads, tunnels, houses, apartments, it's all systemic because we don't have enough trades. And why do we not have enough trades is because we don't let them be trades. That's the problem, Ben.
1: And David, we need to be remembering this call next time we hear a politician talking about trying to meet our housing targets, because as you so eloquently write, every week a licensed electrician sits in a New South Wales queue instead of being on a job site is a week the housing target falls further behind.
0: Correct. You know, and the thing is when you actually look up, well, I looked up, you know, prior parliament sittings, and you look at, you know, even Mark Latham brought this up about 6 years ago, 8 years ago, and then the same thing happened again. Well, where are the targets? And the targets are sitting at like 8 weeks, and that was a joke at the time. And now we've over doubled that in some cases. And the problem, there was reform that was introduced in Parliament to eliminate red tape through the Building Commissioner. But what's apparently happened is the Building Commissioner has introduced more red tape in New South Wales.
1: Let us get on to Service New South Wales and we'll find out what's going on. Good on you for blowing the whistle.
0: Thank you. Good to hear.
1: We'll stay in touch. There's David Graham, a New South Wales Sparky, waiting 14 weeks for his licence. And for builders, up to 15 weeks. Are you also stuck in the queue?
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1: Coming up this morning, it looks like Anthony Albanese is getting serious about cutting migration, because visa applications from migrant workers already in Australia will be prioritised ahead of overseas skilled workers. This is a very quiet change that's happened behind the scenes in Canberra, and issuing visas to workers already here will keep net numbers lower because those people are already counted in Australia's population. So this is not something that'll play well in Tony Burke's own electorate, because it might be perceived as anti-migration. But visa applications from migrant workers already here will now go ahead in the queue of overseas skilled workers. And this will bring the overall migration numbers down. More on that this morning. I'll also tell you about Misha Saul, an Aussie entrepreneur, who says no nation's ever been dealt better cards than Australia, yet we're failing. Something is rotten in the state of Australia. We're on track for the grind into obscurity. We'll have no one else to blame but ourselves, and we will not be able to say we did not know. Not once in a generation has our federal political class offered a pro-growth vision. So it's quite a takedown from Misha Saul, who's the co-founder of Dragonfly, a firm that buys service businesses and uses AI to improve them. And there's also a slap coming from Alex Sanchez today, a former advisor to Anthony Albanese. Wait until you hear what he's had to say about how things are tracking at the moment in Canberra. That's coming up this morning on Sydney's Best Breakfast. I mentioned that Phil O'Neill has organised Don McLean to join us on Friday, and we want to hear about the day the music died, that plane crash in 1959 where Buddy Holly, the Big Bopper, and Richie Valens passed away, and the plane should never have been in the sky that night. On the text line, someone says Waylon Jennings was meant to be on the plane too.

0: Yeah, Waylon Jennings gave up his seat to the Big Bopper because the Big Bopper had the flu and was struggling to fit into the freezing cramped tour bus. So Waylon Jennings didn't get on the plane. The Big Bopper did. Richie Valens did and Buddy Holly did. And the pilot was only 21. The plane crashed shortly after takeoff and three young rock stars were killed. Don McLean called it the day the music died. We'll catch up with Don on Friday.
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2: Lane Cove Road at Macquarie Park is restricted to a single lane heading south because of a crash at Talavera Road. M4 at Wentworthville. We have a truck and motorcycle accident. That's east at the on-ramp from Cumberland Highway. The rider is about to be taken away to hospital. At Campbelltown, truck breakdown on the Hume Motorway on-ramp from Norellan Road, and a B double breakdown at Catherine Fields, taken out a southbound lane of Camden Valley Way just after Raby Road. I'm Steve Carline with live and local traffic on 2GB.
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0: 131873, the open line number. 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Just on people waiting for trade licences. Ron is on the line. Hello, Ron.
9: Hey Ben, how are you?
0: Good. How long have you been waiting?
9: It was nearly 9 months.
0: For what?
9: Electrical license. Just a supervisor's license.
0: 9 months?
9: That's right, yeah.
0: Have you got it yet?
9: Yeah, I got it in March, but I passed all my capstone and all my tests in August of last year, and it was March this year that I finally got it.
0: You can only imagine all the opportunities missed over those 9 months. Ron, thank you. If you've got other experiences like Ron and Dave, make sure you yell out the number 131873. 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
0: A senior military officer has sent an email to American troops asking for creative and unconventional ways to punish Iran. This sounds interesting. Harley Carnes, good morning.
11: Yeah, I mean, the Pentagon, as the saying goes, needs a few good ideas in this case, for how to get through to Iran, how to punish Iran, how to pressure Iran to surrender, essentially, including the troops. In other words, they put out this message and they're asking for help from wherever they get it. They want to look at ideas. It's sort of like the ideas box at a good corporation, a good company that actually wants to hear your opinion. And that's what the Pentagon's doing. They send out emails to military analysts of all sorts, a lot of them. And they say they don't care what their rank is. So if you are someone with a good idea and you are of low rank, they still want to hear from you. President Trump, here's what's happening. Trump is clearly doing everything he can to try to avoid the kind of devastation that's available to him. I mean, what most people think, most of the analysts so far think is going to have to happen is boots on the ground. And that's what he's trying to avoid. He does not want to do that. He said he won't get American troops into stupid wars that go forever. So first of all, you got to decide this is not a stupid war. And number two, you got to be sure it's not going to go on forever. By forever, they mean many years, as we saw in Iraq and Afghanistan. So the enriched uranium storage facilities, Targ Island and Pickaxe Mountain, clearly have to be on the target list. Pickaxe Mountain is a big, big deal because there's no telling what all is hidden deep in that mountain. And deep in that mountain is the operative term. So they're probably going to have to send in troops to go, you know, destroy it, get into those facilities and either take what's in there or destroy what's in there.
0: Yeah, it feels like an old school Mexican standoff, Harley, between the U.S. and Iran. And concert goers have been given a massive surprise. What's this story?
11: Wow, this is unusual and it's a record. The Zac Brown Band. I'm a big fan. I wish I was in Boston last night at the concert. The Zac Brown Band is giving away the biggest giveaway in history, about $40 million worth of free cruises. All of the people who were at the concert last night, which I guess was 16,000-17,000 or more, maybe even more than that. He said, we're going to give two tickets to every person here in Fenway Park.
0: Wow.
11: For a cruise. And it's in cooperation with the Margaritaville at Sea cruise line. They have three ships. Now, if you do the math on the three ships, the Paradise, the Islander, and the new one, which is their new flagship, which is the Beachcomber, you realize they can only take several thousand people at a time. So we're probably looking at 7 to 10 cruises to be taken during the next year for those very, very lucky people who were at that concert last night.
0: I love that. I can only imagine the reaction when they found out. They reckon 37,000 people were there, and sadly, Harley wasn't. Maybe next time, Harley. We appreciate it, mate. We'll talk to you tomorrow.
11: All right. Thanks a lot. I'll see you later. Bye.
0: What a gift from the Zac Brown Band.

0: Yeah, they reckon the prize giveaway was worth up to $40 million. It's 25 past six. Nick says, good morning, Benny. Mate, I've got three little puppies at home. I just wanted to know how to get on the Leica gift pack. I want to see whether the dogs like it. I wasn't sure how to do it. I can't find it in the competition area. Nick, this is what you do to try to win the Leica pack. You send an email. So there's an email address that I've got to share with you. And this is it, mate. So grab a pen. 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
2: The scene of yesterday's truck rollover, M1 at Currumbong. There's a traffic accident again, northbound at the same spot. Just one lane closed. B double breakdown on Camden Valley Way, Catherine Field, south after Raby Road. And crews at the M4 at Wentworthville sorting out an earlier truck and motorcycle crash at the on-ramp from the Cumberland Highway. At Campbelltown, we've got a clapped out truck. It's on the Hume Motorway on-ramp from Narellan Road. I'm Steve Carline with traffic every 10 minutes on 2GB.
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0: Coming up this morning, Jim Chalmers officially unveils his widow tax fix, a groundbreaking surgery on a woman's unborn baby, and claims international visitors are racking up hundreds, if not thousands, of unpaid driving fines. It's all coming up on Sydney's Best Breakfast.
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0: Today is the 5th of August. It was on this day in 2021, Victoria entered its sixth COVID lockdown.
6: I want to make it very clear, we only get one chance to act fast. We only get one chance to make difficult decisions that are the right decisions.
0: Melbourne became the most locked down city on planet Earth. In 1996, Friends made its debut on Aussie TV.
7: I'll be there for you.
0: This was our quiz question. Shannon got the money. The series ran for a total of 236 episodes. In 2021, we lost the legendary newsreader Brian Henderson.
8: This is Brian Henderson, a sad Brian Henderson, saying not good night this time. But goodbye.
0: Hendo was the face of Sydney's Nine News for almost 50 years. And on this day in 2022, we lost Judith Durham. And that is not the Seekers. My apologies. Have we got the Seekers there? We'll need to find them. Are they there? Here we go.

0: You know who's having a birthday today? The Aussie rock legend Angry Anderson is turning 79. And we lost Judith Durham on this day at the age of 79. That was in 2022. It all happened on this day, the 5th of August.
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2: It's 6:30. Good morning. I'm Josh Bryant. The Home Affairs Minister has postponed a speech where he was expected to outline sweeping cuts to migration. Chelsea Bowden explains.
3: Tony Burke was due to address the National Press Club tomorrow. There he was expected to unveil far-reaching changes to migration in a bid to calm public anger and growing support for One Nation. It's understood Mr. Burke canvassed a number of proposals with ministers on Monday, including tougher family visa rules and restrictions to the work and appeal rights of asylum seekers. But the Home Affairs Minister withdrew from his scheduled appearance yesterday evening. His speech is expected to be rescheduled, but no reason has been given for the delay. Chelsea Bowden reporting.
2: The federal government's unveiled a fix for the so-called widow tax stemming from its property tax overhaul. The changes would have meant widowers and divorcees could lose access to negative gearing on shared property they previously shared with a partner. Draft legislation has been released for consultation to address those concerns. Global oil prices have fallen to a three-week low as senior US officials raise hopes of a deal with Iran to reopen the Strait of Hormuz. The price of Brent crude has dropped by almost 5% on the news of the potential easing of the supply disruptions. The latest NAPLAN results show more than a third of Year 9 students in New South Wales are failing to meet literacy standards. About a third of Year 3 students in the state have failed to meet the expected benchmark for numeracy in a result described as clearly concerning. The Smith Family Chief Executive Doug Taylor says the results also show a need to do more to help students who are facing challenges outside the classroom.
4: 30% of students who experience disadvantage need additional support in their learning, and that's 10 times higher than their peers. So we need to do more to support young people with early intervention programs and additional top-up programs.
2: Police are appealing for help to identify the body of a man found in the state's New England region 2 decades ago. The man was discovered inside a beige Holden Commodore parked in bushland east of Glen Innes with no identification in 1999. The vehicle had a Western Australian number plate, but it wasn't officially registered. Also making news, economists say a major bird flu outbreak in Australian poultry could add to inflationary pressures. And more than 1 million people have already completed their census online, a week out from the official census night. It is compulsory for Australians to lodge their form on Tuesday, the 11th of August. In finance, the Dow Jones is trading up 700 points, the Nasdaq also up. One Australian dollar is buying 70.4 US cents.
1: 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Australian mining pays more taxes and royalties than any other industry, enough to fund Medicare. 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
5: Teams are in for round 23 of the NRL. Lindsay Collins will return on the Roosters bench for Friday night's clash with the Bulldogs after a long concussion layoff. Billy Smith will be back from illness, and James Tedesco has been cleared of an ankle injury. Satili Tupanua returns from a hamstring issue for on the bench for the Bulldogs. In AFL, GWS Giants captain Toby Green is closing in on a return from a quad injury. It's hoped he'll be fit for Sunday's crucial clash against the Gold Coast Suns in Canberra. The Wallabies have been training in temperatures exceeding 35 degrees in Osaka ahead of Saturday night's test against Japan. Recently retired English Test cricket captain Ben Stokes denies the team has a drinking problem despite several off-field incidents during nights out in recent years. And Alex de Minaur is preparing to take on fellow Aussie James Duckworth at the Canadian Open. That's sport. I'm Mike Pearsall.
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8: Overhyped vehicle on the M5 at Kingsgrove has closed the M5 tunnel eastbound. Camden Valley Way, Catherine Field. We've got a clapped out B double there south of Raby Road. And from Narellan Road, Campbelltown, getting onto the main drag, a truck breakdown at the Hume Motorway on-ramp. Northbound crash on the M1 up at Currumbong. Little traffic starting to build through Rozelle Interchange. Once you emerge into the moonlight, you've got company, but it's a good run over Anzac Bridge. I'm Steve Carline on 2GB.
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2: Mostly sunny throughout the day, westerly winds, a top of 19 degrees on the coast and in the west. Sunshine again tomorrow, mostly sunny for Friday, clear skies for Saturday as well, cloudy with showers on Sunday, then clearing again for Monday and Tuesday. Right now it's 8 degrees in town, humidity 67%, it's 4 degrees at Bankstown, 1 at Campbelltown, 5 degrees at Terry Hills. I'm Josh Bryant, there'll be more news at 7 on your news leader, Sydney's 2G. 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
0: We've got lots of messages coming in after David reached out to us saying, I'm an electrician based in New South Wales. I want to bring to you a story with a paper trail. And he explains to us that he's been waiting 13 weeks for his New South Wales electrical licence. And he says, go and have a look at the Building Commission website. It'll tell you that specialist electrical licences have a 14-week wait, 15 weeks for a general building licence. And when he's tried to get a similar licence in Victoria and Queensland, it's done in 2 weeks. Dave says the same thing happened with my air conditioning contractor licence. It took 16 weeks to arrive. Mike says, I'm a plumber. I renewed my licence at Service New South Wales this year after letting it lapse years ago. Whilst the paperwork and process was easy enough once I paid, it felt like an eternity for the actual license to arrive. Matt says it's quicker to get on the dole than to wait and get your electrical license. Brett says, I'm a licensed electrician. In regards to electrician, plumbers and other trades licenses in New South Wales, why aren't the licenses recognised all over Australia, whether they be from Victoria, Queensland, New South Wales or South Australia? Is there a reason why we don't have a national trades licensing system?
7: You're listening to Sydney's Best Breakfast, Ben Fordham Live. And now, the business report.
0: Well, what a difference a day makes. Jim Chalmers has now backed down from the widow tax. The Treasurer has unveiled draft legislation following backlash to his budget proposal. It was this time yesterday that we heard from Scott Phillips from The Motley Fool about this issue, and Jim Chalmers has finally decided to act. Scott Phillips, good morning.
11: Ben, good morning. He has, and hopefully we had something to do with that. Your program has far reached, as your listeners well know. Mate, what has concerned me a little bit, though, is that Treasurer Chalmers has committed to the changes, has released some draft legislation on it, and the treatment of trusts, by the way, which is another thing that came out of the budget. The problem is he still hasn't committed to passing it in the next sitting fortnight of Parliament. And so that means if you're a bank, if you're a financial institution, you still have to work out whether you want to take the gamble that it will be passed in whatever form if you're going to advance some credit to somebody who's then relying on those negatively geared benefits to pay the loan back. So to remind your listeners, this was the so-called widow's tax, where we had effectively a transfer of ownership, either from a joint name to a single name, or from the name of someone who died to their surviving spouse. That would have, under the previous legislation that was passed as part of the budget, removed the negative gearing benefit from that property. Now, Treasury Chalmers has promised, as we said, to put it back, and I assume, we all assume, it'll go ahead. The problem is, if you're a bank, are you going to lend someone $1 million, $1.5 million on the basis that maybe it'll be passed in the form you assume, or are you not? I can't speak for the banks. I kind of hope they'll do the right thing, but I also wouldn't blame them if they said, well, hang on, if we get tripped up here, we're the ones on the hook if the customer can't pay the loan back. So it needs to be done. It needs to be done quickly. Apparently, all of the minor parties and the coalition have agreed to pushing this one through. And it's pretty good work. David Pocock, Pauline Hanson, the Greens, the coalition all saying, we will do this. And they're actually going to try and push for it in Parliament when sitting resumes. The problem is they don't control the lower house. The government's got to come to the party. So halfway there from the Treasurer, he needs to go the whole way, promise to pass it in the next fortnight. So banks have certainty. And so people who are particularly grieving or leaving relationship breakdowns have certainty about their financial circumstances too.
0: Well said. Hurry up, Jim Chalmers. And the markets?
11: Market's going to have a good day today. The US market having a cracking week, up another 1.8% overnight. We were up more than 1% yesterday. Looking for a gain of about a third of a percent today, so another positive day. Speaking of going higher, the Aussie dollar going higher against all the major currencies, including the US, up 0.7%, 70.46 US cents.
0: Good on you, mate. We'll talk to you tomorrow.
11: Will do. Thanks, Ben.
0: Scott Phillips joining us from The Motley Fool. This week on Breakfast, we're giving you the chance to win a double pass to the 2026 Sydney Comedy Review. 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
12: My wife, she's a good sort. She's an Aussie bird. Had to marry into an Italian family. Not easy. Had to put up with the Italian mother-in-law.
13: If they were my kids, they would be in bed by 6 o'clock. But it's up to you. That woman is a liar and a bitch and a prostitute. But I don't say anything.
0: He's so good. Vince Sorrenti, Mary Custis, Jonathan Biggins, Phil Scott, Heath Franklin and more. You can get your tickets comedyhq.com.au. But when you hear that gag from Vince this morning after 8, dial the prize line 0460 873 873. Sunny in Sydney with light winds, morning frost in the west, 62% humidity. Right now, 8 degrees on the coast, 3 in Sydney's west and a top of 19. Coming up, groundbreaking surgery on a woman's unborn baby.
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15: Roselle Interchange, Cranky, and Centenary Drive north through Strathfield's pretty heavy. Now, overhyped vehicle on the M5 at Kingsgrove has been removed, but approaching traffic is horrible, lined up pretty much from Beverly Hills. A northbound crash on the M1 at Currumbong should be out of there soon. Canter Valley Way, Catherine Field, we've got a B-double breakdown south of Raby Road, and from Narellan Road, Campbelltown, onto the Hume Motorway, you have to dodge a truck breakdown. I'm Steve Carline on 2GB.
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14: Ben Fordham Live. Taste the 100% beef of Macca's new quarter pounder barbecue bacon and double quarter pounder barbecue bacon. Don't Macca's walk, Macca's run.
0: 13 minutes to 7 o'clock on the emails. This one comes from Castle Hill. Margaret says, on Tuesday afternoon, I rang the 24-hour fault emergency line for Sydney Water. I was on hold for 44 minutes to report a footpath leak, which was running like a tap. My wait started at 17 minutes. I was six in the queue. I thought that's reasonable. The automated system kept counting down the minutes and then repeated every so often. I had a 1 to 3 minute wait. As I was already 30 minutes on hold, I persevered. I was always the sixth person in the queue and a representative would be with me shortly. Hence, after 44 minutes, I sadly terminated the call. Everyone's on about electricity and fuel, but we can't report a leak of a precious commodity like water. Where will we be with all the extra people flooding into the country? And a predicted hot summer looming. It will be too late to complain if and when water restrictions are introduced in the future. Every drop counts, as they say at Sydney Water. Well, Margaret, thank you very much for the note, and I'm keen to get some feedback from Sydney Water. I know they'll be listening. Is that standard? When you've got a significant leak and precious water being wasted, and Margaret's waiting 44 minutes on the line called Fault Emergency Line, 132090 Sydney Water, and in the end she gives up and hangs up.
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0: Well, this is amazing. In the UK, there's been groundbreaking surgery performed on an unborn baby. Adam Gilchrist, what's the story?
24: Hi, Ben. Yeah, only the third similar sort of operation that's ever taken place in the world, and the first for a British couple. So Maisie and Josh were very happy that she fell pregnant, but at the 20-week scan, and then for a couple of weeks after that, as they investigated the doctors, at the 20-week scan, they discovered that their baby had a birth defect, gastroschisis, whereby, we're talking about a baby very, very tiny inside the womb, whereby the intestines are developing outside of the body, not inside. If born that way, then it could be an enormous problem, and indeed the chances of death are quite high. They underwent this extraordinary surgery at the Texas Children's Hospital in Houston. And what they basically did was they removed the amniotic fluid inside the womb, replaced it with CO2, and then through keyhole surgery, and of course we're still talking very tiny, tiny little baby, they managed to get in and put the intestines back inside the unborn baby.
0: Whoa.
24: It could then heal inside her womb for another 14 weeks. She gave birth naturally as well. Her scar had to heal. It was like a cesarean times two. And ultimately, Mum Maisie, Dad Josh, and little baby Theo all absolutely fine. Baby Theo is now 5 months old, and so they're sort of trumpeting their miracle baby born this way. It's not necessarily the answer for all fetuses or unborn babies with birth defects, but my word, this is groundbreaking and could absolutely help in the future. Albeit at this stage, it does appear it's only really American hospitals that are doing it.
0: Yeah, lovely story. Maisie's told the BBC he's a little miracle. And tell us about the richest group chat in the UK.
24: So, yeah, not the Beckhams, but a bunch of National Lottery millionaires. We had no idea they were doing this, and you can kind of see why they would, because those people who suddenly make it rich is not the same as being even a pop star or a footballer, but instantly, through some lucky numbers, have won a million, 10 million, even, I think it's up to £150 million, $300 million on the lottery. They're getting together on WhatsApp groups in order to share tips. It's not just about how they can invest their money, that sort of stuff. But they exchange holiday photos. They swap recommendations. They discuss philanthropic ventures. They actually take part in some of them where they take a bunch of carers out for lunch, or they meet up and they treat a hospital to something, or the hospital staff to something. They're doing that kind of stuff in their small groups within WhatsApp. And I think if nothing else, it's that sort of appreciation that sometimes you only get, you know, what's it like? It's often said in the armed forces or the police, only another soldier, only another policeman would get what you've been through. And to some extent, I suppose, only another millionaire would understand.
0: Yeah, it's a WhatsApp group we'd all like to be in. We'll talk to you tomorrow.
24: Thanks, Ben.
0: Adam Gilchrist live from London. Back home, Aussies are spending big on pet insurance. It's costing people as much as $1,200 a year for some of the nation's most popular breeds. There's a $900 gap between the cheapest and most expensive breeds to insure. French Bulldogs are at the top of the list, with annual insurance premiums starting at $1,100. Border Collies can be covered for $300 a year, nearly $800 for Labradors, and over $600 for Dachshunds. Compare the Market says fancy breeds often fetch bigger price tags. So you've been warned. And on the energy front in the last 24 hours, New South Wales has received 1% of its power from gas, 3 from batteries, 4 from hydro, 10 from solar, 13% from wind, and on top of the list, 69% of our power coming from coal.
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3: The M1 is down to a single northbound lane at Currumbong, and traffic's lined up for 6 kilometres from Morisset. Truck breakdowns, got a couple. Campbelltown, west at the Hume on-ramp from Narellan Road. Another truck breakdown at Catherine Field, south on Camden Valley Way. Windsor Road, a bit grumpy north through north. Northmead, and there's also a slow stretch through Rouse Hill. Old Windsor Road getting pressure at Seven Hills. M2 with a slow stretch inbound through the Lane Cove Tunnel. I'm Steve Carline with traffic every 10 minutes on 2GB.
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0: 4 minutes to seven. The sun's up. Lovely day. Sunny with light winds. Humidity 62% right now. 8 on the coast. 3 in Sydney's west. It's warming up though to a top of 19. And then we've got more sunshine coming on Thursday and on Friday. On Friday, we're going to be joined by Don McLean, the bloke who wrote American Pie. And Phil O'Neill's organised it for us. We spoke to Phil earlier. Damien says, when you said that Phil O'Neill was organising the interview with Don McLean, I immediately thought of The Late Show. Tony Martin would ask Mick Molloy to organise the final performance of each show, but he'd always get it wrong. Instead of Whitney Houston, he organised Mike Whitney. Joan Jett became Joan Kerner, the former Victorian Premier. T-Rex became Rex Hunt. So maybe instead of Don McLean, Phil has organised Don Farrell. Damien, thank you very much. I used to watch The Late Show religiously. I know exactly what you're talking about. I reckon I've seen every single one of those finales to The Late Show. So they'd gather together at the end, and then Tony Martin, who was the kind of smarter of the comedy duo, would say to Mick Molloy, so mate, it's all organised. You've got it sorted. You've got Whitney Houston. And then he'd say, Whitney Houston? I thought you said Mike Whitney. And then Mike Whitney, the cricketer, would come out and sing a Whitney Houston song. It was a great show, The Late Show. Ruth, what have you got going on the M4?
25: Yeah, I just tried to, went past a broken down truck at the front of one of the two right-hand turn lanes from the Northern Road onto the M4.
0: Right. Okay. What's it doing at the moment traffic-wise?
25: It wasn't too bad, but yeah, depending on how long it takes, it could back up because obviously, getting into the harder part of peak now.
0: No doubt about it. I'll get Steve to have a look at it. Good on you, Ruth.
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0: Congratulations, Matt King, the new coach of the New South Wales Blues. Spiro?
26: A very exciting time for him and his family, Ben. He's one of the most humble blokes in rugby league when you look at the way that he carries and conducts himself. And he's not the most experienced head coach, but he has served an unreal apprenticeship at the Sydney Roosters under Trent Robinson. He's won 2 premierships in his time there, and he's also won 2 series with the Blues as an assistant, and now he gets a chance to lead the team for 2 years with an option for the 3rd year. The storyline that I loved the most when this announcement was made surrounded the Queensland Maroons coach Billy Slater, because Matt King was teammates with him at the Melbourne Storm. They won a premiership together at the Storm, and they were roommates as well, and Matt says that it's been a 20-year relationship, so I wanted Billy to hear the news from me before the media, so he reached out to Billy Slater and picked up the phone and told him he'd got the job. before it was officially announced. So a really interesting storyline there involving the new coach of the Blues, Matt King.
0: That's all class. And AFL?
26: 3 weeks remaining in the regular season, Ben. The Sydney Swans in second at the moment, so they're going to play finals football. They've copped two big injuries, though. James Robotten has broken his hand, and Will Edwards has a lower leg injury that he's dealing with. Not ideal for the Swans at this time of the year. The GWS Giants, on the other hand, sit in 12th on the ladder. They're on the cusp of qualifying for the first ever Wild Cards finals weekend in the AFL, but a big boost for them this weekend with Toby Green returning.
0: Here's Josh at 7 o'clock.
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11: It's 7 o'clock. Good morning. I'm Josh Bryant. Year 3 students in New South Wales and around the country are struggling to meet numeracy benchmarks according to the latest NAPLAN testing. The numeracy levels for older students are improving, but 1 in 3 Year 3 students was found to be either developing or in need of extra support. Australian Curriculum and Reporting Authority Chief Executive Stephen Gineal says the results will be looked at carefully.
12: We're seeing that change in Years 5, 7 and 9. But obviously Year 3 is that development period. You know, younger students is a really important area for us to focus.
11: The Home Affairs Minister has postponed a speech at the National Press Club. Tony Burke was expected to detail plans for sweeping changes to migration, including tougher family visa rules and a cap on backpackers. The address is expected to be rescheduled, but the reasons for the delay are unclear. The Royal Commission on Anti-Semitism and Social Cohesion is expected to hear from experts on radicalisation as it begins an eighth hearing block. The inquiry is turning its attention to the key drivers of anti-Semitism, including religious, far-right and ideologically motivated extremism. Ukraine has released a video it says shows a Russian drone hunting down and injuring a street vendor. As Russia criticizes Ukraine for a drone explosion on a beach which killed 7 people, the Ukrainian president has released footage of what he describes as a Russian safari attack against civilians. The vegetable vendor injured in the attack says he did what he could to show that he was not a threat.
13: My wife started running away and it started turning around over the car. I showed him that, look, it's vegetables, but it started coming at me and I was trying to get away while showing I have nothing here.
11: That translation on 9. Global oil prices have dropped below $80 a barrel amid hopes a deal could be reached to get ships moving again through the Strait of Hormuz. US officials claim an agreement to open up the key shipping route could be locked in within days. Passengers on Jetstar flights will be allowed just one carry-on item from February under new changes. The airline will also start charging customers for priority access to overhead storage. And research shows more than half of Australian workers think they need a backup career plan. A UNSW college survey also found 46% were unconvinced their original education had fully prepared them for today's workforce. Spokesperson Mark Bradley says technology has reshaped many industries across Australia. In finance, the Dow Jones closed up 907 points, the Nasdaq up 671. One Australian dollar is buying 70.4 US cents.
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11: Reinforcements will arrive for South Sydney this week with Cameron Murray, David Fifita and Talis Duncan all returning from injury for Saturday night's game against the Eels. Luca Moretti will be back for Parramatta. The judiciary has handed down the third longest suspension in NRLW history. Broncos veteran Ali Brigginshaw suspended for 3 weeks for a dangerous throw. Recently retired skipper Ben Stokes says he wants to coach England's cricket team. Speaking on the Love of Cricket podcast, the all-rounder has defended their ill-fated trip to Noosa during last summer's disastrous Ashes tour. He says the team doesn't have an alcohol problem.
15: Relationship with alcohol and cricket is just something that hasn't moved on as the game of cricket has become more professional.
11: And under pressure, FIFA boss Gianni Infantino is now being accused of blackmailing his former vice president. That's sport. I'm Mike Pearsall.
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3: Thanks to Ruth for telling us about a truck breakdown at the Northern Road on-ramp to the M4. Now, traffic is getting around pretty well. A truck breakdown at Campbelltown West at the Hume Motorway on-ramp from Narellan Road. Another south on Cam and Valley Way at Catherine Field. We've got a breakdown on the Hume Highway at Liverpool facing north near Hoxton Park Road. M4, we've got a prang at Eastern Creek. It's eastbound under the M7. I'm Steve Carline with traffic every 10 minutes on Sydney's 2GB.
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2: Mostly sunny throughout the day, westerly winds, a top of 19 degrees on the coast and in the west. Sunshine again tomorrow, mostly sunny Friday and Saturday, cloudy with showers Sunday, but clearing again for Monday, Tuesday. Right now, 8 degrees in town, humidity 66%, 0 degrees at Campbelltown, 4 at Bankstown, 2 at Penrith, 7 degrees at Lucas Heights, 5 at Terry Hills. I'm Josh Bryant. 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
3: Welcome to Wednesday, August 5. Thank you very much for tuning in. I don't like the sound of this one from Jetstar. They're making big changes to their carry-on baggage. They're axing their free 7-kilogram carry-on policy. Customers will need to pay at least $25 to bring overhead luggage on flights. On some routes, it could be $50. Travellers will still be able to bring a small bag that fits under the seat, but if it's a duffel bag or a small suitcase, you'll have to pull out the wallet. According to news.com.au, it'll be cheaper to pay for the overhead luggage when you're booking your plane ticket, and people travelling with an infant will be able to take an extra underseat bag at no cost. Business class passengers will be entitled to a free overhead bag, and the Jetstar CEO, Steph Tully, says the changes will help keep airfares low. She says you only pay for what you need. Travelling with less means paying less. And the changes will begin in February next year.
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3: Well, the news for the Prime Minister this morning is not flash, even though he's on leave at the moment, Anthony Albanese. More and more serious thinkers are warning Australia is being badly governed. Now, you might be thinking, gee, thanks, Scoop. I think we already got that news flash. But we're talking about some extremely bright business minds and widely respected political advisers like Misha Saul, an Aussie entrepreneur and venture capitalist. He's the co-founder of a business called Dragonfly. They buy service businesses and use AI to improve them. His assessment of Australia is pretty savage. Misha Saul says, no nation has ever been dealt better cards, yet we are failing. So he's talking about Australia having enormous mineral and energy wealth, an educated population, stable institutions, Asia on our doorstep. We should be one of the richest countries on earth. Instead, Misha Saul says something is rotten in the state of Australia. GDP per capita has been negative or anemic since 2023. Australia has suffered the steepest fall in real household disposable income in the OECD. Capital city homes cost more than 10 times incomes, and inflation has remained among the worst in the Anglosphere. Misha Saul's point is simple. Australia does not lack advantages. It is squandering them. He says we're on track for the grind into obscurity. We will have no one to blame but ourselves, and we will not be able to say we did not know. He says both major parties have been complicit in two decades of bungling. He says not once in a generation has our federal political class offered a pro-growth vision. Instead, he says we've been ravaged by an inward-facing political class with every faction fighting for a larger cut. Misha Saul says we tinker with tax policy at the edges while the country is hollowed out. The state is eating the country. And that warning would be damaging enough. But now somebody who worked directly with the PM has explained how Labor has become a big part of the problem. Alex Sanchez was chosen to advise Anthony Albanese after Labor's disastrous 2019 election defeat. He wanted Labor to return to the pro-growth economics of Bob Hawke and Paul Keating. Lower taxes, more investment, less government interference. Alex Sanchez says, I wanted to flatten the tax scales desperately. And he wanted the top personal tax rate brought down to under 40%, something with a 3 in front of it. He wanted company tax cut to 20%.

0: 25% because the existing rate was a penalty on growth. But Alex Sanchez says, needless to say, I didn't do a very good job of it because Albanese went the other way. Higher taxes, higher spending, more subsidies, more intervention. He says Labor has drifted so far from its economic roots that sometimes you think you could be in the Greens. Alex Sanchez says Bob Hawke and Paul Keating were go-for-growthers. Everything they tried to do was about enlarging, making the economy bigger. Alex Sanchez doubts whether some of Keating's reforms would even get through the modern Labor caucus. And it's not just entrepreneurs and political advisers who feel Australia's going backwards. The Australian people do too. Fresh figures show only 30% of Aussies believe the nation is heading in the right direction. The share of Australians reporting a strong sense of belonging has collapsed to under 50%. So the warning's coming from every direction now. We're squandering the best hand on earth. The current leadership has no vision for growth, and the Australian people are paying the price. What was that great line from Misha Saul? Something is rotten in the state of Australia.
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2: There's a multiple vehicle crash on the M4 at Eastern Creek. It's in eastbound lanes below Walgrove Road. A breakdown on the Hume Highway, Liverpool, north near Hoxton Park Road. And at Cecil Park, traffic lights are blacked out at the Walgrove Road and Cecil Road intersection. Spit Bridge, pretty heavy across the main deck both ways. You've got the Warringah Freeway, Eastern and Western distributors, they're all good. Roselle Interchange, not so good. Victoria Road inbound, pretty sluggish at Drummoyne. I'm Steve Carline, 2GB.
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0: Off the back of all of those warnings from political advisers and venture capitalists, Mike says, Ben, the rest of the media's got a lot to answer for. They let the government off the hook all the time. The iconic musical Fiddler on the Roof has arrived in Sydney.
6: If I were a rich man, yubba dubba dubba dubba dubba dubba dubba dubba.
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0: It's 16 minutes after 7 o'clock and Transurban's traffic team tell us drivers are saving up to 39 minutes right now using WestConnex from Parramatta to Sydney Airport. Transurban operator of Linkt. And we're going to be taking a fresh look at the Administrative Review Tribunal over coming days because it looks like a man convicted of abusing a three-year-old has been allowed to stay in Australia. And we'll be investigating this starting tomorrow. His criminal history includes 90 convictions from what we can see. Some involve machetes and threats to cut off heads. The Australian government wanted to kick this bloke out, but the Admin Review Tribunal said no, they've stepped in and saved him from deportation. So we'll have more on this case tomorrow. It involves the abuse of a three-year-old, a machete threat, family violence, about 90 convictions, and the tribunal let him stay. And we've also come across some other fresh examples of other criminals who've been saved from deportation. And when you look into their files, you'll see the words assault police, drug trafficking, and loaded guns. And they've been allowed to stay too. We'll cover these shockers over coming days.
9: Sydney's best breakfast.
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0: We've had a big reaction to an issue we've raised this morning. Dave told us he's been waiting more than 13 weeks to have his electrical license approved in New South Wales. And in that same window, he's had his licenses approved in both Victoria and Queensland. And in those states, it only took 2 weeks. In New South Wales, 13 weeks and counting. David says this is a housing story, not just a trade story. Every week a licensed electrician sits in a New South Wales queue instead of on a job site is a week the housing target falls further behind. And based on the feedback we're receiving, this is not an isolated issue. And I'm sorry to say we raised this about a year or so ago and we were told by the New South Wales government and the minister, we're fixing it. Jaden says, I had to wait 15 weeks to get my contractor's license when I applied. And then I went to start my own business. The business then had to apply for a contractor's license. That took 16 weeks. Another Dave says, the same thing happened with my air conditioning contractor license. It took 16 weeks to arrive. Alex says, I waited 11 weeks in 2022 for my New South Wales electrical license, so it looks like not much has changed in 4 years. We've contacted the Minister for Building and Fair Trading. His office say they're looking into it. The Shadow Minister is Tim James, and he's on the line. Tim, good morning.
11: G'day, Ben. Thanks for having me on.
0: This is like Groundhog Day.
11: Well, Ben, it feels like we're swimming in a sea of bureaucracy here in New South Wales. And under this Labor government, everything appears to be moving slowly. We are losing compared to other states and jurisdictions. And in this case, that has a real cost in terms of homes, projects and businesses too, of course.
0: I think there's a great line in this email from Dave, who we spoke to earlier. Every week an electrician sits in a queue instead of being on a job site is a week the housing target falls further behind.
11: Well, exactly. I mean, I think people are aware the housing target for New South Wales set by the Albanese government is 75,000 homes per year. Currently, we're building just over 40,000 and it is delays and difficulties like this that are real and practical that are making that target absolutely unattainable, let alone all of Labor's tax policies and all the other difficulties that we're conscious of.
0: They keep on flowing in. Mike says, I'm a plumber. I renewed my licence at Service New South Wales this year after letting it lapse years ago. Whilst the paperwork and process was easy enough, once I paid, it felt like an eternity until the actual license arrived. Have you got any idea? Have you got any answers out of the minister from last time around about why it's taking so long?
11: Look, I'm afraid I don't. I mean, I'm aware that the advice to electricians is that the wait time is presently 16 weeks. It's actually gotten worse, Ben. I know this is not a new issue, which makes it all the more inexplicable. The reality is that the Building Commission, Ben, have over 400 staff. There were about 400 staff who moved across from Fair Trading to the Building Commission, and there's new leadership in there, and it's a new entity. But I mean, they are well past that sort of phase of we're new and we're making new systems and we're learning it. You know, like that, they are now up and running, and they've got to be able to get the job done to process those licences in a timely fashion, and certainly in a manner that's competitive with other jurisdictions. Otherwise, we just see New South Wales losing.
0: Well, that's what's happening right now. Get it done in 2 weeks in Queensland or Victoria. Wait 16 weeks in New South Wales. We appreciate your time, Tim.
11: Thanks, Ben. Appreciate you very much.
0: No problem. Tim James, the Shadow Minister for Building and Fair Trading. We've asked the Minister, Analok Chandavong, on the program. He is looking into the issues at the moment. So we might see if we can catch up with the Minister tomorrow.
10: Sydney's best breakfast.
12: 2GB.
0: Okay, I've got some numbers for you. The learning gap in schools is widening. More students are falling behind compared to last year. One in three students have failed to meet learning standards for maths and literacy. So that's 400,000 students in New South Wales. The concerning figures have been revealed through the latest NAPLAN results. About 10% of students are so far behind their peers they need more help. Year 3 students are struggling the most. 9.8% scored in the lowest band this year for reading, compared to 9.5% in 2025. In writing, 5.2% scored results in the lowest band, up from 4%. And this is interesting. Schools that ditched digital devices have seen students' results improve. Como West Public in South Sydney has made the switch to pen and paper only. Before this change, 63% of students were top-performing readers. Now, 80% are exceeding the national standard. Their principal, Felicity Preston, says their engagement is a lot more focused on reading and comprehension and fine motor skills. They're more interested in books. Meanwhile, students from migrant backgrounds are lifting school results across the board. Migrant students are more likely to top the class in Year 3 reading and maths, and in Year 9, students who speak a foreign language at home are twice as likely to excel in maths.
10: Planning a private function or corporate event? Talk to Blue Eye Dragon, opposite the Star Piermont. Mouth-watering Taiwanese dishes. Outstanding service. Blue Eye Dragon.
2: South Penrith, we have a west-facing breakdown at the M4 off-ramp to the Northern Road. Edmondson Park, a crash on the Hume Motorway, northbound just before Camden Valley Way. Multiple vehicle crash east on the M4 at Eastern Creek under Walgrove Road. And at Liverpool, a breakdown on the Hume Highway around Hoxton Park Road. General Holmes Drive east through the airport tunnel is pretty heavy. Things do thin out nicely by the time you reach Foreshore Road. I'm Steve Carline with traffic every 10 minutes on 2GB.
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0: 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Let's have a yarn to Nick on 131873 about licenses and delays. Hello, Nick.
19: Hi, Ben. How are you?
0: Good, mate. What's your story?
19: It's madness because it takes 16 weeks for them to apply for a license, but the renewal fees take anywhere to 4 to 6, and they're enormous. I don't understand. They take the money pretty quick.
0: What are the renewal fees like?
19: $2,000 a license.
0: What?
19: You heard that? And that's just for the license. See, then you've got a contractor's license fee. That can be anywhere from $1,800 also. Every 3 and 5 years, they vary. Fantastic.
0: So, charging top price, and you've got to wait 16 weeks to get any action. Unbelievable. Who's up next? I think it's Jen. Hi, Jen.
20: Oh, hi, Ben.
0: What's happening, Jen?
20: Well, I've told you why the economy's rotten. Is because we've got terrible governing. The economy has flatlined since Labor has been in. And it just trickles down, like, through the whole economy, like hairdressers, dinners, electricians, plumbers, everybody is out, like, they don't get work because the economy is so bad.
0: Well, we've heard it on the open line, as you know, Jen, for a long time now, and now we're starting to hear it from people who have been advisors to Anthony Albanese, and that's one of the voices we've heard from this morning. I appreciate your call. Just a little bit of a scratchy line, so we had to leave it there.
21: Sydney's best breakfast.
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0: A notorious troublemaker is back in the headlines today. We've told you about Andrew Thaler many times before. We call him the Cooma Pest because he is an utter pest, this bloke. You may remember how he harassed the family of the great-grandmother Claire Nowlan just before she died. She's the poor lady who was tasered in a nursing home. And while she was on a deathbed, this fruitcake Andrew Thaler started live streaming outside the hospital and then harassing her family members as they made their way inside. He was claiming falsely he was a spokesperson for the family. And that's how he first came across our desk. He's now a councillor at Snowy Monaro Council. And we find that impossible to believe, but it's true. And earlier this year, the council suspended him. Then in April, police charged him after a standoff at a rural property. He's also been accused of bullying the boss of the council via email and social media. And now he's accused of abusing another one of his colleagues. Andrew Thaler has labelled a female councillor a fat, dumb blonde. The Cooma Pest loves name-calling and picking on women. He's a gutless turd.
21: Sydney's best breakfast.
22: 2GB.
0: 131873, the open line number. Plenty coming on Sydney's best breakfast. Sunny with light winds. Humidity 62%. 8 degrees at the moment on the coast. 3 in Sydney's west. A top of 19.
21: 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Celebrating 100 years. 2GB. 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
23: It's 7:30. Good morning. I'm Josh Bryant.
1: The state opposition says New South Wales is falling behind on housing due to the level of bureaucracy being faced by those in the construction sector. Tradespeople are warning they're being forced to wait weeks or even months to receive their necessary licences. The wait time for an electrician's licence in New South Wales, currently an average of 16 weeks. Shadow Building Minister Tim James has told Ben Fordham the situation is getting worse, not better.
11: The housing target for New South Wales set by the Albanese government is 75,000 homes per year. Currently, we're building just over 40,000. And it is delays and difficulties like this that are real and practical that are making that target absolutely unattainable.
1: The New South Wales Education Minister says the latest NAPLAN results reveal promising improvements, but also show there is more to do. Year 3 students in the state and around the country have been found to be struggling to meet numeracy benchmarks in the latest testing. Numeracy levels for older students are improving, but 1 in 3 Year 3 children was found to be either developing or in need of extra support. The Royal Commission, established in the wake of the Bondi Beach terror attack, is now turning its attention to the key drivers of anti-Semitism. Dusty Fitzpatrick explains.
3: The 8th hearing block for the Royal Commission on Anti-Semitism and Social Cohesion gets underway in Sydney today. The inquiry will hear from experts on radicalisation, including professors from Macquarie and Deakin Universities. It'll examine key drivers of anti-Semitism in Australia, including religious, far-right and other ideologically motivated extremism and radicalisation. The 8th hearing block will run through until next Friday. Dusty Fitzpatrick, Sydney.
1: The Home Affairs Minister has postponed a speech where he was expected to outline sweeping changes to Australia's migration settings. Tony Burke was due to appear at the National Press Club this week, but it's understood the address will be rescheduled. More than half of Australians believe they need a career plan B, according to new research. The survey by UNSW found 46% weren't convinced that their original education had fully prepared them for today's workforce. Career coach Kate Richardson says that's being more strongly felt among younger to mid-career staff.
5: I think for Gen Z, they're feeling that especially because the headlines around AI, technological change.
1: And federal police believe a far-left extremist group may have targeted a Melbourne defence manufacturer over the belief it was arming Israel with US fighter jets. In finance, the Dow Jones closed up 907 points, the Nasdaq up 671. One Australian dollar is buying 70.4 US cents.
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23: Cowboys coach Todd Payton has stuck with most of his side, which was thumped by 70 points by the Roosters last week. They'll take on the Titans tomorrow night to open round 23, who have named Lachie Ilias at halfback in place of injured rookie Zane Harrison. Gold Coast 5'8" Jaden Campbell says the Cowboys will be out to make amends for their record loss.
24: We know that they're going to want to make up for that, and they'll coming out firing, but, you know, we still got something to prove as well with our game over the weekend. Wasn't our best performance.
23: Cameron Munster will return from a knee injury for the Storm in Saturday afternoon's clash with the Sea Eagles in Perth. Brandon Wakeham will return at hooker for Manly. In AFL, Melbourne defender Tom McDonald will retire at the end of the season following a 16-year career in red and blue. And the UFC lost $42.5 million on its Freedom 250 event held at the White House. That's sport. I'm Mike Pearsall.
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30: Bit of grief with the M4 at Homebush. We've got a two-car crash just past the tunnel entrance and traffic lined up for a few k's already. A breakdown at South Penrith at the M4 westbound off-ramp to the Northern Road, and traffic lights are blacked out at Cecil Park, intersection of Wallgrove and Cecil Roads. Hume Highway is slowing north into Liverpool. That's caused by a breakdown near Hoxton Park Road. Victoria Road getting squeezed through Drummoyne. I'm Steve Carline with traffic every 10 minutes on 2GB.
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1: Mostly sunny throughout the day, westerly winds, a top of 19 degrees on the coast and in the west. Sunshine again tomorrow, mostly sunny for Friday, Saturday, cloudy with showers on Sunday, but clearing again for both Monday and Tuesday. Right now it's 7 degrees in town, humidity 68%, 5 degrees at Bankstown and Gosford, 1 at Campbelltown, 6 at Lucas Heights and Terry Hills. I'm Josh Bryant. 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
0: 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There's a fresh drop on the Macca's brekkie menu, introducing the all-new deluxe range, featuring all your brekkie faves, the McMuffin, the Mighty McMuffin, the McWrap, all now topped with juicy tomato and crisp lettuce. So set your alarm for the morning and don't Macca's walk, Macca's run. The all-new deluxe range for brekkie at Macca's, available until 11:30 a.m. They changed it, didn't they? It used to be 10:30 a.m. And then they realised we still want some Macca's brekkie at a quarter to 11 or quarter past 11. So now it's until 11:30 a.m. Now, Maddie Collins, an old friend of this program, wants to let me know that there are some people celebrating a wedding anniversary today. Linda and Tony Maddock are 65 years married today. They've already received their letter from the King and they're so excited. So when do you get the letter? Is that when you are 50 years married? It must be. You wouldn't get it on the 65th. But anyway, happy anniversary, Linda and Tony, from Maddie and the entire family. You're with Ben Fordham on 2GB.
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0: Alan Jones is preparing for day 3 of his trial. If you've been following the news websites, you'd have to conclude that there's a lot of interest in it. On the Daily Telegraph website, we had reporter Nathaniel Cooper describing every detail. Alan Jones arrived at the Downing Centre in a black BMW, escorted in a vehicle and private security guard nearby, dressed in a blue blazer with a white shirt and orange tie. And away from the colourful descriptions, the content of the story is, of course, extremely serious. So on day 2, much of the focus was on a man who's been called Complainant Jay. He says he felt compelled to come forward after hearing of Alan Jones's arrest on the news. He told the court, "I'm a father now and I'm a proud dad. I want to teach right from wrong, and what the defendant was doing was wrong." Complainant Jay is a former promising athlete turned police officer. He's described alleged incidents in cars and bedrooms in both Sydney and the Southern Highlands. He says, "I don't want money. I'm not going to go civilly to get anything from this person. I just want justice for what's happened, and that's why I'm here." For the record, Alan Jones denies the allegations. Jay has told the court that Alan Jones would sometimes ask if it's okay after kissing or grabbing him without consent. He would say, is this okay? Are you comfortable? These are the words of witness one against Alan Jones. He says, I can't remember exactly what times it happened or didn't. Complainant Jay described feeling deeply disappointed with himself when he failed to stand up to Alan Jones. He said he was planning a visit to Sydney to say to Alan, this shouldn't keep happening. But when he arrived at the famous toaster building, he says Alan Jones gave him $500 to buy some new clothes. He's told the court, I was going to say no to everything. I was going to finally stand up for myself and say, this should not keep happening. He says he didn't end up having that conversation. It wasn't until he heard news of Alan Jones being arrested that he decided to come forward. Under cross-examination, Jay was asked if he'd been reading newspaper stories about a man who once drove for Mr. Jones. Alan Jones's counsel, Gabrielle Bashir, said to Jay, are there newspaper reports from December 2023 that you read? They appear quite similar to yours. Do you agree? Now, Jay agreed that the newspaper reports sounded similar to what he alleges happened to him. And Gabrielle Bashir then queried, you did not read or notice any of them? Talking about those other stories, Jay responded, no, I distanced myself from the whole thing. She said, I suggest that's not true. He said, I cannot control how you feel. I didn't read it. So he was talking about the other newspaper stories about other alleged victims. He's saying, no, he didn't pay too much attention to those stories. Complainant Jay will be back in the witness box today, facing further cross-examination.
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0: Coming up, a Sydney family that needs our help. But first, let's talk to Trent, who's a plumber. G'day, Trent.
7: Good morning, Ben. How are you, mate?
0: Good, mate. Talk to me about the cost of licences.
7: Yeah, so we've got a plumbing company in Sydney. We've just renewed our contractor's licence, which is over $2,000. When we ring up to book our inspections with Building Commission, they won't accept that licence number. So what happens is we go down as nominated supervisors onto the licence. But when we go to actually book an inspection, we've got to use our personal licence number. So, of course, we've got to hold a personal licence as well. So I look at it and say, well, why do we need two licences? What's the point of the contractor's licence, you know, if we can't use the numbers on it?
0: Mate, it's a lot of money for a contract renewal.
7: Well, I mean, no wonder things are so expensive. Like, all this red tape and contractor's licence and personal licence and all the rest of it, it just adds up, and obviously the end payer uses.
0: Yeah, and that's you. We appreciate your call. Thank you very much. Keep the calls coming, like that one from Trent. I mentioned that Linda and Tony are celebrating 65 years married, and granddaughter Maddie says they've already received their letter from the King, and I was wondering when you get that letter from the King in relation to a wedding anniversary. And Anne says, hi Ben, 60 years of marriage, you get a letter from the King. And then I've got this note coming through as well from Brad. He says, you get a letter from the King at 100 and a letter from ex-Prince Andrew when you turn 16.
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8: At Mascot, we've got an overhyde vehicle on General Holmes Drive. It's pointing east or north, if you like, approaching the airport tunnel, just in the shoulder. Just inside the M4 tunnel at Homebush, got a two-car crash facing east. Hume Highway slowing north into Liverpool because of a breakdown at Hoxton Park Road, and traffic lights are out of action at Cecil Park, Walgrove Road and Cecil Road. Warringah Freeway, busy south to the harbour. Northbound approaches on the eastern and western distributors, they're okay. I'm Steve Carline on 2GB.
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0: I mentioned the Cooma pest. Andrew Thaler is back, labelling a female councillor a fat, dumb, blonde. Pam wants to talk about that. Hi, Pam.
17: Oh, look, I wonder what's happened. Where's our women's movement? I mean, how did this man become a councilman? It's scary to think our standards have dropped so low. And, you know, with Gina Reinhart, and now this woman is, you know, just an everyday woman, and be put down like that, it's quite scary. And I think the women's movement, wherever it is, not available, should be doing, women should be standing up to these things. Well, it's quite disgusting.
0: Everyone should be standing up to it, Pam, and you certainly are, and good on you for doing so. And look, we know what this bloke is like. He's an utter grub, and he follows people around Cooma and other areas, always live streaming, harassing people, and not always, but mostly they seem to be women. Is that fair to say, Andrew Thaler? You seem to have a thing with women, particularly with women in positions of power, like other councillors and CEOs at Snowy Monaro Council. He just harasses people. And why did people vote for this idiot in the first place? It's 12 to 8.
21: Sydney's best breakfast.
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0: A family from Sydney's Sutherland Shire needs your help. Rob, his wife and their kids are facing the fight of their lives. Last month, Rob suddenly collapsed at work. He was rushed to hospital and testing has revealed he's suffering from a grade 4 highly aggressive form of brain cancer. He's only 44. His kids are only 9 and 7, Matilda and Thomas. And what about this? 7 years ago, Rob beat bowel cancer and now he's fighting again. Vanessa is a friend of the family and she joins us live. Hello, Vanessa.
18: Hello, how are you?
0: Good. I've got friends who are friends with Rob and his family and they just say he's one of those people who's always there to help everyone else.
18: It's so true. He's just, you know, those guys you say he's just such a good bloke. That's him. He's an awesome dad, awesome husband. He's so hands-on. Just the person that you want to be around. Kind, positive, and he's full of life. So it's just crazy that this is happening to someone like him.
0: What are we asking Sydney to do today?
18: Honestly, please be kind. Please be generous. Rob's family has set up a GoFundMe page and any contribution will make such a difference. We're just really thinking about the long-term picture here. How does Andrea provide for her family eventually? How does she look after her kids? Or if there are any businesses out there who have anything that they can offer. It's food deliveries or meals, even just a kind word. Anything would be so, so appreciated. We're trying to make some memories forever for those kids to cherish.
0: We've got a link up on 2GB.com right now, so it's easy for you. Just go straight to our website. It'll link you through to the GoFundMe page. And I'm looking at these gorgeous kids, Matilda and Thomas, and they must be worried right now.
18: Look, they've been protected as much as they can. You know, they're only really young, but you can just sense that they feel something is going on. Andrea has told me they're far more emotional. And there are, you know, other families or kids saying things to them, which, you know, out of kindness and love. But, yeah, they're really facing uncertain times and they love their dad. He's such a great dad. I can't imagine what life would be like without him.
0: I know you've been a tower of strength to the family and so have so many other people in the Sutherland Shire. I want to thank Christy Lee Loraway, who's a friend of the family as well, who tipped us off about it, and encourage people to go to the GoFundMe page. You can visit it via 2GB.com. And Vanessa, thanks so much for talking to us this morning.
18: Thank you so much, Ben. Appreciate it.
0: Can you help Rob and his beautiful family? 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Our number, 131873. If there's anything else going on in the world and you'd like to talk about it, give us a buzz. A missing swimmer has been found safe after disappearing for days on end. An intense search has been carried out. After the 30-year-old woman went for a swim near the New South Wales-Queensland border, police were alerted to the worrying news she never returned. Authorities alongside Polair began scouring the area for the missing woman. However, after more than 24 hours, she could not be located. But now, after 2 days missing, she's been spotted and rescued. The woman has been found near a floating marker. She's been rescued by water police, taken to Tweed Valley Hospital. And this is interesting. Police have told 9.com.au it remains unclear whether the woman was in the water for the entire duration of her disappearance. That's an interesting comment. If she wasn't in the water the whole time, where was she?
3: Last Wednesday morning peak, drivers travelling on WestConnex saved an average of 42 minutes from Parramatta to Sydney Airport. Quicker trips with Transurban, operator of Linkt.
5: There's an east-facing crash in the M4 tunnel at Homebush and it's affecting traffic as far back as Clyde. Centenary Drive, southbound crash at Homebush West, approaching Arthur Street. And at Kiama, northbound traffic slowing towards the airport tunnel, really not being helped by an overheight vehicle on General Holmes Drive in the shoulder. Andy tells me West Eastbound M5 traffic around Moorbank's down to about 40 k's an hour, and it's just as busy eastbound on the M5 from Preston's through Moorbank. I'm Steve Carline on 2GB.
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0: 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Sunny in Sydney, light winds, 7 degrees on the coast, 4 in Sydney's west, a top of 19.
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0: We've got a summary of what's happened at ICAC in the last 24 hours and a bit of a preview of what's ahead. We'll get to that in the next hour. There's also a proposal coming, we believe, from TikTok to get involved in data centres down under. And we revealed last week the tragic suicide death of 12-year-old Ali in the New South Wales Hunter region. Well, this morning we're hearing from her grandmother, Lana, and she's got a message for Prime Minister Anthony Albanese. So all of that is coming up right now, 8:04. And this morning you have a chance to win a double pass to the 2026 Sydney Comedy Review. 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
4: My wife, she's a good sort. She's an Aussie bird. Had to marry into an Italian family. Not easy. Had to put up with the Italian mother-in-law.
7: If they were my kids, they would be in bed by 6 o'clock. But it's up to you. That woman is a liar and a bitch and a prostitute. But I don't say anything.
0: I can't tell you how many times I've heard my friend Domina, who's Croatian, say, but I don't say nothing. And it would usually come after she's just said a hell of a lot about a hell of a lot of people. We love you, Domina. So listen out for that after 8 o'clock. And when you hear it, phone the prize line, 1-300-722-873.
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0: What's happening, Spiro?
24: Morning, Ben. I know it's a fair way down the track, but there's talk today that the NRL may be forced to move the grand final in 2028 because of a scheduling clash with the Pope. He's visiting Sydney as part of a big tour in a couple of years' time. He'll be in the Harbour City on the October long weekend in 2 years. He's going to have a mass on the same day as the grand final at Royal Randwick Racecourse. And even though the footy's at a core stadium and Olympic Park, there's concerns around the scale of the occasions putting pressure on the roads and the transport network. So the NRL in talks at the moment with the New South Wales government. They're considering moving the grand final forward a week, meaning it would lose its desired spot, backed up by that public holiday Monday when daylight saving kicks off. And there's also talk that they might relocate the decider to a venue interstate for 2028. So watch this space, an interesting one to watch in the lead up to the 2028 season, still a fair way off. But in other rugby league news today, gearing up for round 23 of the competition, my highlight of the round coming up this weekend is a huge game Friday night, 6 o'clock in New Zealand. The Warriors, who sit in third on the ladder, host the Panthers, who sit in first. So an early taste of finals football on Friday night when the Warriors host the Panthers.
0: We've got the Wallabies too, don't we?
24: Yeah, they're on this weekend as well, Ben. They're in Japan at the moment and they've been training in the extreme heat for the last few weeks, and we're talking about 35 degrees and above. So they're in Tokyo at the moment. They're playing in Osaka and the Wallabies are up against the Brave Blossoms, the Japanese national team, and their coach is Eddie Jones. So Eddie coming up against his old foes from Australia on the weekend. Japan looking good. They've had wins over Italy recently and very strong showings against Ireland and France. The heat's going to be a factor, but good luck to the Wallabies this weekend, taking to the field in Japan and coming up face to face with their old coach Eddie Jones.
0: Well done, mate. We'll talk to you soon.
24: Cheers, Ben.
0: Spiro Christopoulos there. Now, Jeffrey and Eileen Waugh, are you listening? Jeffrey and Eileen Waugh. I've got a message here from Jackie, Craig and Angela and Melissa and all of their families. They say Jeffrey and Eileen, who very much are in love, are enjoying their 70th wedding anniversary today. We're wishing them a wonderful day together, and we'd like to echo that message from everyone here at 2GB. Jeffrey and Eileen, have a wonderful day today. You're with Ben Fordham on 2GB. Coming up, claims international visitors are racking up hundreds, if not thousands, of unpaid driving fines. It's a 2GB breakfast exclusive. You'll hear it at 8:15.
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6: It's 8 o'clock. Good morning. I'm Josh Bryant. The Better Regulation Minister says progress is being made on the lengthy wait time being faced by tradespeople in New South Wales. Tradies are sounding the alarm about delays, with the opposition saying the level of bureaucracy in New South Wales is making it impossible for the state to meet housing targets. Annalak Chanthavong says they are working to bring the wait time for licences down.
8: Government has invested close to $5 million to recruit and to improve its systems. We are increasing our overtime of our staff, and we're recruiting more people, and we've also improved the administrative application process. And so far, we've seen about a 40% reduction this year in the licence application times.
6: The federal opposition leader claims the government's attempts to address unintended consequences of its budget measures are a patch-up job. Labor has announced amendments designed to quell fears that widows and divorcees faced losing capital gains and negative gearing concessions if they acquire existing property. The latest NAPLAN data suggests maths results are going backwards for younger students, while older children are falling behind on reading and writing. One in three Year 3 students in New South Wales failed to meet numeracy benchmarks in the latest round of testing. An arson attack in Melbourne is now being investigated as a possible act of far-left terrorism. Chelsea Bowden explains.
9: Defence manufacturer Lovett Technologies was targeted by arsonists in July last year, who vandalised their building and set three vehicles on fire. Victoria's joint counter-terrorism team is now examining whether the attack was orchestrated by far-left extremists with anarchist and revolutionary ideologies. It's the first time Australian authorities have investigated what they consider to be a potential far-left terror attack, Chelsea Bowden reporting.
6: Global oil prices have hit a three-week low after comments from US officials sparked fresh hopes about a deal around the Strait of Hormuz. The price of Brent crude was down 5%, dropping below $80 a barrel. And part of an abandoned SpaceX rocket is expected to slam into the moon in the coming hours. It will strike the lunar surface at speeds of more than 8,000 kilometres an hour and likely will carve out a massive crater. Bond University space lawyer Gregory Radisek says it presents a unique opportunity for scientists.
10: So they're actually very excited. The questions for the space lawyers and diplomats is, do we want to allow people to do this on the moon? Should we not put some rules in place to not allow something like this to happen?
6: In finance, the Dow Jones closed up 907 points. The Nasdaq also up one Aussie dollar, buying 70.4 US cents.
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12: Matt King has vowed to put aside his friendship with Billy Slater as he chases back-to-back Origin Series wins for New South Wales. The new Blues coach played at the Melbourne Storm alongside Slater, now his coaching rival for Queensland. King has told Sports Today family catch-ups with the Slaters will be put on hold.
25: When it's State of Origin time next year, he'll be doing absolutely everything he can for Queensland. I'll be doing the exact same for New South Wales, and we'll turn into a pair of savages, to be totally honest.
12: The boss of LIV Golf has had a meeting with the playing group over the future of the breakaway tour. They still haven't found an investor to guarantee its survival. GWS captain Toby Green is on track to return from a quad injury for Sunday's crucial clash with the Suns in Canberra. And Aussie tennis players Alex de Minaur and James Duckworth are preparing to meet in the second round of the Canadian Open. That's sport. I'm Mike Pearsall.
6: 8:04, that's the latest news and sport.
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2: Homebush giveth and Homebush taketh away. Looks like the praying inside the M4 tunnel has been moved, but city-bound M4 traffic remains grim from Granville to Homebush. We've got a southbound crash on Centenary Drive near Arthur Street. So, southbound through Homebush West, traffic's horrible. Northbound through Strathfield, traffic's horrible. Acacia Road behind Sutherland, a nose-to-tail crash northbound near President Avenue, and at Beecroft, a southbound breakdown at the North Connex off-ramp to Pennant Hills Road.
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5: 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We're moving from snail mail to earlier digital reminders. We're also switching off toll notice admin fees to make it easier for you to pay. Don't risk a fine. 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

0: 67%, 7 degrees, Bankstown, Lucas Heights and Terry Hills, 2 at Campbelltown, 5 at Penrith. I'm Josh Bryant. There'll be more news at 8.30 on your news leader, Sydney's 2GB.
1: Ben, Hotham. It's good to know you're there, Ben, it's good to know you're there. On my way to work or in my lazy chair. Sometimes you get me going, mate, sometimes you make me grin. You even soothe my mood when my footy team can't win. So keep the good times flowing, mate, you're born to be on air. Your head is on the side of a bus.
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0: is on the side of a bus.
1: You're everywhere. You're everywhere.
0: Oh, shut up. Good morning, Ben.
2: Good morning, Wednesday morning. And with all of those complaints coming through about delays at Service New South Wales in regards to tradies and licences and renewals, the Minister, Analoc Chantavong, will join us live on the program tomorrow. Our number 131873. Spiro mentioned there might be this clash in 2028 with the Pope appearing at Royal Randwick for a major mass on the same day the NRL Grand Final is set to be held. And they're just trying to work out what to do with it. I love some of your messages. Glenn says the Pope versus the NRL Grand Final. The greater question is, what's the better religion? Martin's got an idea. Now, what about this? 2028 Grand Final. MCG. Bring it on. How good would that be? I don't think that's so crazy. It'd be amazing watching an NRL Grand Final at the MCG. And if it wasn't being used, why not? David says, with the expertise of Volandis, the Pope is likely to become the halftime entertainment.
3: People you know. Opinions that matter. News you can trust. 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And now, Ben Fordham comments.
2: Well, we may be seeing some signs of life. There may be some news emerging that the PM has woken up and realised he really needs to reduce migration. He's talked about it. We've seen the odd positive sign or signal, but the numbers are still way too high. And yesterday, the New South Wales Health Minister went on 2GB News and told Sydney, please don't go to the hospital. They're full. There's no more room. And behind the scenes in the Canberra bubble, Minister Tony Burke has been making some quiet moves. But they haven't escaped the eyes of reporter Luke Kinsella from the Australian Financial Review. He spotted a low-profile website update that represents a major shift in how we process visas. The Albanese government has quietly overhauled visa processing to deprioritise overseas skilled workers in an under-the-radar push to curb net migration that experts warn will hit Australian businesses. Home Affairs Minister Tony Burke issued the directive to the department on the 24th of July. It was implemented the next day without any public announcement beyond a later update to the department's website. So that's interesting. No press release, no press conference, just a website update. And anything perceived as anti-migration won't play well in Tony Burke's electorate. So that's why he probably wants to keep this one on the down low. Visa applications from migrant workers already in Australia will now be prioritised ahead of overseas skilled workers. That's the news. Migration Institute Chief Executive Peter Van Villet says it's a really significant change with no consultation or fanfare. It fundamentally changes the way the government prioritises skilled visas. If all you care about is getting net overseas migration down, this makes sense, he says, but not if you care about filling genuine skills shortages to strengthen the economy and grow productivity. So it sounds like it's a bit of a sledgehammer, and these changes are likely to have a real impact. They will bring net overseas migration down. Issuing visas to workers already in the country keeps net numbers lower because those people are already counted in our population. And there will be plenty of critics of this move, especially people wanting to hire skilled workers from overseas, but desperate times call for drastic measures. If the government had have acted sooner,

0: They may have found other ways, but we let the numbers grow bigger and bigger. In just over 3 years, we've added close to 1.4 million people. That's the population of Adelaide. If you go back and look at net overseas migration and have a look at who was running the country and roughly how many people came here per day, Howard, 407, Rudd and Gillard, 617, Abbott, Turnbull and Morrison, 610, Albanese, over 1,000 per day. And now, after being spooked by someone called Hanson, he's making his biggest move yet to bring the numbers down. It's the Pauline effect. By the way, under the new visa guidelines, the highest priority will be given to workers in law enforcement and defence. The lowest priority will be given to offshore workers, apart from those in healthcare, teaching and construction. They cannot be processed until the higher priority visas are dealt with, and priority processing of visas for workers in regional areas has stopped. Tony Burke has not confirmed any of this. He's actually postponed a speech that he'd planned to give at the press club tomorrow, and sources have told the ABC the changes to migration settings have already been discussed on Monday in federal cabinet.
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2: Acacia Road, Sutherland. We have a northbound crash in the right turn lane to President Avenue. A breakdown on the North Connex off-ramp to Pennant Hills Road at Beecroft. Warringah Road, pretty thick. French's Forest to Forestville and then getting across Roseville Bridge and on Babbage Road and Boundary Street west into Roseville. Gore Hill and Warringah Freeway. Quite heavy south to the harbour from Artarmon. Victoria Road gets squeezed through Des Moines and again Roselle Interchange. Unpleasant. I'm Steve Carline, 2GB.
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0: Brad is on the text line off the back of that signal coming out of Tony Burke's department that migration numbers might be finally coming down with some of those visa changes. 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
0: 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Now, we've received a tip-off from Linda about a massive number of unpaid driving fines that we believe are being directed towards international travellers. She says, my friend has been finding discarded traffic fines outside of her apartment complex. When I asked her what they were, she explained to me that envelopes keep piling up every few weeks. They're coming from people living in Airbnbs and short-term stays in the complex. They are either left on top of letterboxes or discarded on the ground. I've scanned just a few of the fines, and you can see through the envelopes that many are final notices. One is for $2,300 and has 10 fines ranging from disobeying parking signs, red light cameras, speeding, and passengers not wearing a seatbelt. Another one is for $3,000 for driving 70 k's over the speed limit in the Cross City Tunnel. Every time the people living in these short-term rentals move on, another lot of fines arrive for someone else. It seems like word has gotten out that you can do what you want on our roads with no cost or repercussions. I have all the fines sitting in a huge pile, and there's no point in returning them to sender as more just arrive. Linda's on the line right now. Good morning, Linda.
10: Morning, Ben. How are you?
0: I've never seen so many fines in my life.
10: I know. And you have a heart attack yourself if you think you're going to get just one. So, this is quite a story. It's been going on for quite some time. I've been chatting to a few other locals about it that have been very upset and been trying to get something done for quite some time now.
0: How many unpaid fines would you have seen turning up there on the doorstep?
10: Okay, we're talking hundreds, like over three. At the moment, there's a pile, there's 300. A lady has a whole Coles shopping bag full of them in another complex across the road. So there's, at one point, I said to my friend, we were going shopping every Sunday, and I said to her, what on earth are you putting in the letterbox? She goes, oh, just people just don't pay their fines. Apparently, you don't have to if you come here. And then she started telling me, she said, it's all Airbnb in the apartment. They're coming from the same place, and they stay there, and they just throw the envelopes out or rip them up, rip out what's in them, throw them on the ground. That's how they, I mean, you can clearly see their fines though, because if you've ever had one, you know what they are. Nobody seems to be, no one seems to be able to do anything. There's apparently been a meeting with members of council, a police have attended. So the public in Ultimo had gotten together, and a few people from the Pyrmont area as well. So quite a lot of people to try to say, hey, can we do something, because it's been going on and it's getting worse. Ben, I think the interesting thing is I originally was under the impression these are rental vehicles that they're driving, and they're actually not. They're bomb cars. So the cars are really, really old. Some of them are duct taped, have cable ties holding them together in areas. And we're talking about cars, though. You just have to look the rego up online, and they're over 300,000 kilometres on them. So I don't know where they're getting them from. And one person has on one fine, like four vehicles that they've been driving.
0: Right. You've got a note here on your email saying two people alone have a pile of over 60 envelopes.
10: Yes, correct. Yep.
0: So these are people who are visiting the country, driving around in old bombs, racking up fines, and then either giving a false address or a real address of this location in the inner city, and all of the fines turn up and no one pays them.
10: That's correct. And they're also they're Uber drivers as well, so they have their bikes there too.
0: I wonder what would happen if all of these fines were coming your way and you weren't paying.
10: Well, that's a funny thing. I was driving to work last week through the Rosedale Interchange, And I'm not someone that speeds. And I suddenly thought, oh, God, I think I did 63 and started having a heart attack about it. And then I looked at these and I thought, oh, I'm so worried. But apparently that's not an issue if you're just coming here for a holiday. So, yeah. I mean, we're talking going through the Cross City Tunnel at over 80 kilometres an hour. One person here is driving when driving on a visiting privileges withdrawn, it says, and at the same time was also using a mobile phone. But the funny thing about that one is this was in March, but this person's been driving on the road since October last year, according to the envelopes here.
0: I've got one of the fines here dated 29th of May 2026, and this is the list of offences. Disobey no parking sign, disobey no parking sign, disobey no parking sign, fail to pay parking fee, obey instructions on sign, etc. Disobey no parking sign, fail to pay parking fee, fail to pay parking fee, fail to pay parking fee, proceed through red traffic light, camera recorded, motor vehicle exceeded speed limit, drive with one passenger seatbelt not properly adjusted or fastened. So this is the same person receiving fine after fine after fine, and they just keep on coming in.
10: Yep, yep. And we've got, you've got a, there's at least sort of, I've got here, there's at least about 12 or maybe more than that. There's probably about 15 different people here in this, what I've got. That's just in the one apartment building, and there's about three or four apartments being Airbnb'd. Across the road from my friend, there's another apartment block that's got the same problem. And the lady there that I spoke to yesterday said that there was a guy in the building, he's gone back to France, and he had over $100,000 in fines in his name and eight vehicles registered to him.
0: Wow.
10: How is that happening? I don't know.
0: Well, let me chase up the authorities here in New South Wales and ask them the question, because when we're all expected to obey the road rules, and if we do the wrong thing, we cop a fine and we've got to pay it, it seems if you're from overseas and visiting, you can do whatever the hell you want. And the pile of unpaid fines just keeps on piling up outside this building. I'm guessing this is happening in inner city locations, what, around Pyrmont and Ultimo?
10: Yeah, it seems to be around. I mean, I'm thinking it's probably happening in other desirable areas to live when you're travelling, maybe in the beaches. It's probably around there. So, I think, you know, vehicles on the road with inexperienced drivers, these are young guys as well that aren't familiar with our road rules, but clearly they don't need to be. And it's really dangerous. It's really dangerous to think that if you've got no consequences, well, what does that say you can do?
0: Good on you for tipping us off, and keep on listening, because we'll start chasing up the authorities and find out what the hell's going on here. Linda, thanks a lot.
10: You take care. Thanks, Ben.
0: There's Linda. So what's the point in sending fines if no one ever pays them? And if you didn't pay them, or if I didn't pay them, we'd pay a price. If you're visiting from overseas, you can just jump on the plane and head on home. And I reckon even just in the image that we've got here, there'd be hundreds of thousands of dollars in unpaid fines. So if you added all of them up, it'd be millions and millions of dollars. You're listening to Ben Fordham on 2GB.
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12: A breakdown on the North Connex off-ramp to Pennant Hills Road at Beecroft, and north on the Princes Highway, or Acacia Road if you like, at Sutherland, there's a crash in the right turn lane at President Avenue. Old Northern Road slowing at Dural. Windsor Road, miserable south through Rouse Hill and Kelly. And with the M7 merged to the M2, that's pretty heavy above Old Windsor Road, and Old Windsor Road is just limping through Seven Hills. I'm Steve Carline with traffic every 10 minutes on 2GB.
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0: Off the back of our conversation about all of those unpaid fines, Maddie says surely some alarm bells should be ringing in the transport system. And this one on the text line, Ben, easy solution. 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
0: The tragic death of Keith Titmus is back in the spotlight. The rising rugby league star at Manly died suddenly after a training session back in 2020. The cause of his death has been the subject of significant scrutiny. And there are fresh claims today that the Sea Eagles allegedly failed to follow its own heat policy. It's claimed they didn't turn on fans during a training session in which Keith passed away. The defence filed by Manly says the back doors were open and 10 staffers were monitoring 15 players. His family has commenced a multi-million dollar lawsuit. A coronial inquest found he died of heat stroke after a session deemed more likely than not inappropriate. It found that Titmus died after most likely suffering involuntary dehydration when he entered a wrestling gym. According to the Sydney Morning Herald, the inquest found a pre-existing heart condition played no part in his death. Sources say the family has received a payment of about $1 million from the NRL and Manly's insurer. Manly's defence stated that Keith Titmus failed to sufficiently manage his health, his weight and his diet in the off-season. A very difficult time for the family of Keith Titmus. You're listening to Ben Fordham on 2GB. Coming up, how's that social media ban for under-16s going in Australia? We've got concerns about Kmart glasses. You know those glasses that can film as you're wearing them? Well, Meta is famous for them, and now there's a knockoff pair in Kmart for just $89. And we've also got some very moving words from a lady called Lana. She's the grandmother of 12-year-old Ali, who took her own life recently. Lana is calling on Anthony Albanese to urgently fix the mental health system. You'll hear her words and plenty more coming up after the news at 8:30. Stand by. It's time for Josh Bryant right now.
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20: It's 8:30. Good morning. I'm Josh Bryant. The latest NAPLAN results show about a third of Year 3 students in New South Wales are failing to meet the expected numeracy standards. The poor Year 3 results for maths were repeated in other states around the country. More than a third of Year 9 students in New South Wales, meantime, were failing to meet standards for reading and writing. The Smith Family Chief Executive Doug Taylor says the data also reveals a concerning gap for disadvantaged students who need more support than their peers.
21: We know that a young person comes to school often experiencing challenges outside the school gate. So we need to think about how we can provide more supports to families, because we know that a parent and carer has an enormous positive impact in supporting a child's education.
20: The Home Affairs Minister's planned appearance at the National Press Club has been postponed. Tony Burke was expected to announce sweeping changes to Australia's migration settings during the address. Some of the measures were reportedly the subject of contentious debate in a cabinet meeting. The Better Regulation Minister in New South Wales says they have driven down the wait for trade licences by about 40% this year. Tradies are sounding the alarm about the weeks or months long delays they face in getting their licences in the state. The opposition says the long delays are contributing to New South Wales falling behind on housing supply. Despite the property market downturn, Sydney remains Australia's top-performing city when it comes to selling a house for a profit. Data shows 97.4% of homeowners made a profit when selling their house this year. That's down slightly on 2025 numbers. Domain's Dr. Nicola Powell says the number of homes selling at a loss remains small but is increasing.
2: Some of the areas that have a higher incident of loss-making resales are areas like Manly, Ryde, Hunters Hills and eastern suburbs north.
20: Police are appealing for help to identify a body found in a car in the state's New England region nearly 30 years ago. The man was discovered inside a beige Holden Commodore that was parked in bushland east of Glen Innes. He had no identification and the vehicle was not officially registered. And Jetstar passengers will be charged up to $52 to use the overhead storage on flights from February. A fare will only include an under-seat item. Federal Secretary of the Flight Attendants Association, Terry O'Toole, says the move could alleviate problems for staff.
19: People trying to fit these enormous bags into overhead lockers that don't even fit. The problem will be that people won't comply.
20: In finance, the Dow Jones has closed up 907 points, the Nasdaq up 671 points at the close. One Australian dollar is currently buying 70.4 US cents.
22: 2GB Finance, thanks to Harris Farm. Fresh as it gets. Fruit, veg, meat, cheese, all at Harris Farm.
20: The Panthers are backing dumped 5'8" Blaise Talungi to fight his way back to NRL level. The 21-year-old was relegated to the New South Wales Cup last week due to defensive issues. Jack Cogger, the man who took Talungi's place, says it's just a bump in the road.
23: I know Blaise is going to be back. Could be this year and be better for the experience, and it's just part of his journey. And I've been in that situation many times, and I think he's going to be a far better player in the long term than me.
20: Ali Brigginshaw has lost half of her remaining games of her farewell season in the NRLW. The Broncos veteran banned for 3 matches for a dangerous throw. The Wallabies have been training in temperatures exceeding 35 degrees in Osaka ahead of Saturday night's test against Japan. And recently retired English cricket captain Ben Stokes has expressed his desire to one day become coach. That's sport. I'm Mike Pearsall. 26 to 9, that's the latest news and sport.
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12: Windsor Road's getting hammered south into Rouse Hill. Also busy on Windsor Road through Kellyville. South of the M7, there's a few slow stretches on Old Windsor Road, and inbound on the M4. Expect to slow through Wentworthville, another patch at Auburn, another at Homebush. Ride road speeds south to Macquarie Park are averaging about 30 k's an hour. Stewart Street east through Dundas Valley is heavy, and Silverwater Road southbound through Ermington into Silverwater. Horrible. I'm Steve Carline on 2GB.
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20: Mostly sunny throughout the day. Westerly winds, a top of 19 degrees on the coast and in the west. Sunshine again tomorrow. Mostly sunny Friday. Clear skies still for Saturday. Cloudy with showers by Sunday, but clearing again for Monday and Tuesday. Right now, 9 degrees in town. Humidity 63%. 8 degrees at Bankstown, Lucas Heights and Terry Hills. 7 at Campbelltown. 6 at Penrith. I'm Josh Bryant. There'll be more news at 9 on your news leader, Sydney's 2GB.
3: 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Opinions that matter. 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
0: Thank you for joining us. Our number 131873. Any kids in the car at the moment? Any under 16s listening? The social media ban's back in the spotlight. A new study finding 8 in 10 Aussies under 16 are still using social media. That's despite the federal government's world-leading ban. Children aged between 10 and 15 are using social media as much as they were before the new rules started. Australia's eSafety Commission has conceded some kids are getting around the ban. It says most under 16s who had social media before were able to either retain them or create new ones. Social media platforms' failure to introduce age assurance measures are to blame, they say. The Assistant Minister for Productivity claims he never expected 100% effectiveness. That's Andrew Lee. And since the ban's introduction, social media platforms have shut down over 4 million accounts. Other countries have followed our lead. The UK, Denmark and Greece have announced their own plans to ban social media accounts for kids. But you tell me, if you're under 16 or you know someone who is, were you kicked off or are you still on?
3: Sydney's best breakfast.
1: 2GB.
0: Just on those piles and piles of unpaid fines racked up by foreign drivers, Hugh says unpaid fines should be registered with immigration, so when the person returns to Australia, they're held at the border for payment or jail. And this is a good point from Ray. My bet is those travellers were not only racking up fines for their own offences, but they were also taking fines for other people by offering them up on Facebook Marketplace. The mystery deepens. It's 20 minutes to 9 o'clock. It's time to get a great plan for your business with Red Energy. 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A top army general has taken aim at the defence minister. He slammed Richard Marles for backing the government's plan to sell off Victoria Barracks. Richard Marles has explained the plan on 2GB Breakfast. He thinks the barracks are no longer useful as a military base.
4: $50 million is what's been spent over the last 5 years by defence in terms of maintaining this. It's estimated another $200 million would be required to maintain it over the next 10. And that's to have it maintain the security which is required for a defence base. We don't need it as a defence base.
0: We don't need it as a defence base, he says. Retired General Ken Gillespie disagrees. He thinks a defence base station near the CBD is essential for our security response. Ken Gillespie says, a force that is sitting in the heart of Sydney to deal with a terrorist incident is hugely different in terms of response time. And he's told reporter Peter Jenkins in the Daily Telegraph, they're suggesting the risk of an incident happening is low. What I'm saying is the risk might be low, but the consequence of getting it wrong is extremely high. That's retired General Ken Gillespie. And ICAC is back today. The Shadow Attorney General, Damien Tudorhope, is in a bit of hot water. He's admitted to sending a confidential parliamentary report to a Liberal Party operative during an investigation. The MP's links to the controversial group, the Reformers, are being examined by ICAC. Mr. Tudorhope has been questioned about a leaked 2023 draft parliamentary report. It's been revealed that the MP sent the documents to reformer Jeremy Greenwood before he was questioned. Mr. Greenwood is a person of interest in the corruption probe. The inquiry is examining if Liberal operatives advanced the interests of developer John Nassif in exchange for donations. Mr. Tudorhope has told ICAC Mr. Greenwood would have had an interest in that report, and the MP has admitted it was confidential. He's conceded sharing the document breached parliamentary rules. And Damien Tudorhope has also given evidence about Jean-Claude Perrottet. He claims the brother of the former Premier had a talent for renewing memberships within the Liberal Party. He says he had a wide connection of friends, which he was able to marshal together and exploit. The ICAC inquiry will continue today. Jean-Claude Perrottet will be next to give evidence, followed by Jeremy Greenwood. And the Liberal Party President Tony Abbott is slamming the ICAC inquiry. He says it's an activist agency that's often better at destroying reputations than rooting out corruption. But if you've got people within your own party soliciting illegal donations, stacking branches and smearing rivals with allegations of fake affairs, surely you've got to identify them and punt them.
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12: Heading north, Princes Highway traffic at Sutherland hasn't fully bounced back from an earlier crash at President Avenue, and River Road towards Sutherland also busy across Warrenora Bridge. Southern Cross Drive starts off heavy at Mascot into Eastlakes, Rose Bay west through Point Piper. You've got New South Head Road very well attended. Rosell Interchange is quite full. Victoria Road slowing south through Drummoyne, and Silverwater Road southbound traffic is dire through Ermington. I'm Steve Carline on 2GB.
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0: We'll check in with Roger the Dog's best mate, Mark Levy, in just a moment. And this is on the text line from Dave. G'day, Ben. My 14-year-old daughter and all of her friends still have all the social media sites. It affected her for 2 days. And other countries may be following our lead. I hope they have better processes in place. So according to Dave, his 14-year-old daughter and her friends still on the socials. Now, would you like to get social and go out on December 29 to the State Theatre to hear some comedy? The Sydney Comedy Review? It's starring Vince Sorrenti.
13: My wife, she's a good sort. She's an Aussie bird. Had to marry into an Italian family. Not easy. Had to put up with the Italian mother-in-law.
14: If they were my kids, they would be in bed by 6 o'clock. But it's up to you. That woman is a liar and a bitch and a prostitute. But I don't say anything.
0: I love that. Vince Sorrenti. Now's the time to call the prize line if you want to win the tickets. 1-300-722-873. They're selling fast. ComedyHQ.com.au. Imagine giving that to someone on Christmas Day. Think about what you're buying for Christmas gifts this year. And if you said to someone, look, just keep this date free. December 29, you'll find out why under the Christmas tree. And then they open up the present or the card and inside are tickets to the Sydney Comedy Review. Just an idea. Mark Levy's up after 9. Good morning.
15: Morning, Ben. You know who Vince sounded like there? Con the Fruiterer's wife, Marika.
0: Oh, Marika, yeah.
14: I'm not complain.
0: Okay, what were Con the Fruiterer's children?
15: Tula, Vula, and Agape. And there was one more.
0: Yeah, Tula, Vula, Mula, Sula, Mula.
15: And Agape.
0: And Agape.
15: And Marika. I'm not complying.
0: Oh, how good was Con the Fruiterer? Now, what's doing after 9?
15: Well, mate, firstly, I'm going to kidnap your dog for the next 3 hours. I think I've won over Roger.
0: Oh, he loves you. Best mate. Loves Levy.
15: He's a good boy, Roger. And I will say this, he does lift morale. Not that morale's a problem here, but he just lifts the mood in the office when Roger comes in.
0: Well, I should describe what he does. When Levy comes in and sits in the studio, Roger comes over straight away and just plonks his chin on Levy's lap, right? So he wants attention, he wants affection, and you've got plenty to give, which is nice.
15: I'll just give you the receipt for the dry clean. He just slobbered all over my left leg, but that's okay.
0: Sorry about that. What's doing after 9?
15: Mate, I've got a very special guest coming into the studio this morning. His name is Jonathan Greenblatt. He was a special advisor to Barack Obama, the US president. Whoa. And he's been fighting anti-Semitism around the world. And he's really taking it up and putting the pressure on our federal government to do something about this Jew hatred. So, Mr. Greenblatt will be a special guest in the studio. And Ben, I think we've had a win in relation to police chaplains. There's been all of this drama and police chaplains walking away from the cops. I think the commissioners got involved here and sorted everything out. I'll check in with the police association on that.
0: Yeah, we mentioned last week that it was all going to be rewritten and reviewed after they worked out that even though they thought that they were on the right path, it hasn't worked out that way. So it's nice to know that behind the scenes, the Police Association and Mal Lanyon are trying to wind out those issues. We'll be listening after 9 o'clock.
15: See you, Ben. See you, Roger.
0: Mark Levy's coming up and Roger is live in the 2GB Breakfast Studio. Right now it's 10 to 9 and Transurban's traffic team tell us drivers are saving up to 37 minutes right now using the M5 corridor from Liverpool to Botany. Transurban, operator of Linkt.
22: Sydney's best breakfast.
16: 2GB.
0: Chinese developers are eyeing off Australia as a data centre hub. Two huge technology brands are reportedly looking to cash in on AI down under. The Chinese company behind TikTok is floating the idea. The social media platform is considering applying to the Foreign Investment Review Board. E-commerce business Alibaba's doing the same. They've reportedly started talking with energy producers in Australia over sourcing power for data centre operations. Defence experts have raised concerns, including Peter Jennings, who says, I hope that these companies wouldn't be welcome on national security grounds. Chinese security law says that all companies and individuals must work with the Chinese intelligence agencies if requested to. That would give rise to concerns about the security of the data in the data centres. And the Australian newspaper has contacted the federal government for comment. So far, none forthcoming. Congratulations, Catherine. You've won the tickets today to the Sydney Comedy Review. There's another chance to win tomorrow.
22: Traffic from paddock to plane. The new 24-hour Western Sydney International Airport cargo precinct will connect our farmers to new global markets.
2: There's a crash outside Carlingford Bowling and Sports Club on Pennant Hills Road. At St Andrews, south on the Hume Motorway, breakdown just before Raby Road. It's in the fast shoulder. Inbound M5 traffic, it's busy but moving relatively well. You'll be sitting on 60-odd k's from Preston's. Stacey Street through Bankstown northbound, that's quite busy. And King George's Road has a heavy stretch through Lakemba and Wiley Park. I'm Steve Carline with traffic every 10 minutes on Sydney's 2GB.
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0: You know those glasses that can film as you're wearing them? Kmart has launched a knockoff of Meta's infamous recordable eyewear. They go by the name of camera glasses. They're being sold for $89. The Meta ones can cost upwards of $700. And the product has sparked some privacy concerns. The head of policy at Digital Rights Watch, Tom Solston, is worried the glasses may end up in the wrong hands. He's told 9.com.au, we see misogynistic men and social media influencers harassing women. They're using these hidden cameras to generate content for social media, clout and views. And the Attorney General, Michelle Rowland, says the government's aware of this technology, which collects people's personal information, will continue to work on reforms to ensure Australia's privacy laws are fit for purpose. And have I missed out on buying a pair of these Kmart camera glasses? Are they sold out already? I bet they are now. And the heartbroken grandmother of a 12-year-old who sadly took her own life has issued a plea to the Prime Minister this morning. Lana has called on Anthony Albanese to urgently fix the mental health system. Her 12-year-old granddaughter tragically took her own life recently. She'd been set to attend an appointment with a mental health professional 4 days later. Hallie's grandmother Lana says they'd been waiting more than 3 weeks for that appointment. It's understood Allie's school had urgently referred her to speak to someone. And Allie's dad, Kurt, took his own life just 1 year earlier. Her grandmother Lana says the mental health system is a massive failure, whether it be for children or adults. Allie was a bright young girl with dreams, kindness, laughter, and a future that should have been all hers. No parent should have to bury their child. No grandmother should have to bury her granddaughter. Lana is demanding more resources be put into mental health and early intervention programs. She says too many Australians encounter long waiting lists, unaffordable care, and services stretched beyond capacity. Families are often left trying to navigate an overwhelmed system while watching someone they love struggle. Before committing billions of dollars overseas, we must ensure Australians are not left without the mental health care they desperately need. And Lana has told Daily Mail Australia, I cannot bring Kurt back. I cannot bring Allie back. But perhaps their story can help save someone else's son, or perhaps it can save someone else's daughter. Perhaps another mother will never receive the phone call that changed my life forever.
1: She was here.

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I know it gets so hard, but you don't got far to go.

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1: 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Our number 131873. Keep the calls coming for Mark Levy. 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And a reminder, on Friday morning, Don McLean is going to be joining us, the singer-songwriter who created American Pie. Coming up next, Mark Levy on mornings, then Michael McLaren this afternoon, Sydney Now with Clinton Maynard, Adam Hawes has got sports today, James Willis, Money News, then John Stanley tonight, and then Phil O'Neill through until 5:30 tomorrow morning. And what have we got for the weather over coming days? Well, first of all, today, a top of 19, humidity 62% at the moment, 10 degrees on the coast, 8 in Sydney's west. Thursday, sunny, a top of 18 or 19. And same goes for Friday, sunshine and tops of 19 degrees. Have a good one. Bye-bye.
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3: It's 9 o'clock. Good morning. I'm Josh Bryant. Year 3 students in New South Wales are falling behind on maths, with 1 in 3 struggling to meet numeracy benchmarks in the latest NAPLAN testing. The numeracy levels for older students were found to be improving, but Year 9 students are struggling with reading and writing. The Education Minister says the data shows promising improvements, but also highlights where there's more work to do. Shadow Education Minister Mark Speakman says the government has to act on the results.
4: We need an urgent review of teaching methods, teacher training, the use of technology in classrooms, support for children with disability, and a review of the primary maths curriculum.
3: The Home Affairs Minister has postponed a speech where he was expected to outline sweeping changes to Australia's migration settings. Tony Burke was due to appear at the National Press Club this week, but it's understood the address has been rescheduled. The Royal Commission on Anti-Semitism and Social Cohesion is preparing to hear from experts on radicalisation as it begins an 8th hearing block. The inquiry is focusing on the key drivers of anti-Semitism, including religious, far-right and ideologically motivated extremism. Economists believe a major outbreak of the H5 bird flu in Australia could add to inflationary pressures if it spreads to the agriculture sector. There have been no confirmed detections of the strain in poultry in Australia, but no other continent where bird flu has been prevalent has avoided outbreaks. Farmer Scott Young's told Today it's difficult to contain the virus.
5: It only takes one wild bird to come into a poultry flock and that's infected, and that can pass throughout.
3: The federal government is planning to slash the upfront costs of installing solar systems for businesses. The small-scale renewable energy scheme will be expanded. Ukraine's president has released a video which he claims shows a Russian drone hunting down and injuring a street vendor. Volodymyr Zelensky's published the footage of what he's describing as a Russian safari attack against civilians. Global oil prices have dropped to their lowest level in almost a month on the back of fresh hope of a deal to reopen the Strait of Hormuz. The price of Brent crude was down 5%, dropping below $80 a barrel after American officials said progress was being made in discussions with Iran and Oman. The US Secretary of State Marco Rubio says they're hoping an agreement isn't too far away.
6: Suffice it to say there's been progress made in those talks, but not finality yet. We're hoping that will happen very shortly.
3: And part of a SpaceX rocket is expected to slam into the moon in the coming hours, with the impact likely to be visible from Earth. In finance, the Dow Jones closed up 907 points, the Nasdaq up 671, one Australian dollar buying 70.4 US cents.
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6: Reinforcements arrive for South Sydney this week as the Rabbitohs look to consolidate their position in the top eight. Cameron Murray, David Fifita and Talis Duncan will all return in Saturday night's game against the Eels. Winger Campbell Graham has told today all three have been in great form this season.
7: It's just a welcome timing for that. We need to start making a push now and get some wins back on the board and cement that spot going into the finals.
6: Luca Moretti will return up front for the Eels, pushing Jack Williams back into the second row. In AFL, GWS Giants captain Toby Green is firming for a return from a quad injury. It's hoped he'll be fit for Sunday's crucial clash against the Gold Coast Suns in Canberra. And under pressure, FIFA boss Gianni Infantino is being accused of blackmailing his former vice president by withholding prize money from his nation, Jordan. That's sport. I'm Mike Pearsall.
3: 9:04, that's the latest news and sport.
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9: Carlisle Avenue at Minchinbury. We've got a south-facing breakdown near the Great Western Highway. A breakdown at St Andrews, south on the Hume Motorway, just before you get to Raby Road. At Ermington, any drive you do south on Silverwater Road is going to be a slow one. You got Wrightbridge slowing south into Rhodes. Centenary Drive, busy north and south through Strathfield and Homebush West respectively. Roselle Interchange, still not good. I'm Steve Carline on Sydney's 2GB.
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3: Mostly sunny throughout the day, westerly winds, a top of 19 degrees on the coast and in the west. Sunshine again tomorrow, mostly sunny Friday. Clear skies for Saturday, cloudy with showers Sunday and clearing for Monday, Tuesday. Right now, 11 degrees in town, humidity 59.

0: as he joins the nation's top Jewish body in condemning pro-Palestine protest groups for trying to hijack the inquiry's hearing on anti-Semitic protests with clickbait theatrics and gratuitous slurs against Israel. On a day when the Anti-Semitism Royal Commission investigated the pro-Palestine protest at the Opera House where crowds chanted F the Jews on October 9 of 2023, a Jewish leader was pressed on Israel's military action and Palestinian death tolls instead of domestic anti-Semitism. Lawyers for Palestine Action Group, which organised Sydney's infamous February protest against Israeli President Isaac Herzog's visit, and the Australia-Palestine Advocacy Network, were allowed to cross-examine the Jewish Board of Deputies President David Ossip. With PAG organiser Josh Lees attending the hearing, no surprise, Mr. Ossip rebuffed the group's lawyer, Dominic Toomey, after he pressed him on specific Israeli airstrikes on Gaza on October 7 of 2023. I mean, what's that got to do with David Ossip? Mr. Ossip replied, "This is the Royal Commission on Anti-Semitism. We're dealing with the protests where protesters shout out, 'F the Jews.' Where are the Jews? And I'm going to kill them all. I'm a bit confused as to why we're getting caught up in the timeline of a foreign military operation." And good on him for giving it back to these so-called barristers representing the Palestine Action Group. The lawyer's attempts to shift the hearing's focus away from anti-Semitism and towards Israel drew strong criticism from the Jewish community, including Michael, the father of 10-year-old Matilda. He's told The Australian he couldn't understand why the commission allowed the protest groups, via their lawyers, to cross-examine witnesses. Michael said, "What I struggle to understand is why supporters of terrorists were allowed to be there in the first place, let alone use the Royal Commission to ask questions that shift the focus away from the anti-Semitism that led to it." And Alex Rivkin, who's been a tower of strength for the Jewish community, he said it's deeply concerning that these groups predictably use the opportunity to hijack an examination of lethal anti-Semitism for their clickbait theatrics and gratuitous slurs against Israel. Where the hell was Virginia Bell, the commissioner? How the hell did she allow that line of questioning, and what does what is happening in Gaza have to do with the anti-Semitism here in Australia? Fair dinkum. So it's important for me to call it out. As you know, I've been a very staunch supporter of the Jewish community, but when I heard and saw some of that line of questioning to David Ossip yesterday, I thought, this is not what the Royal Commission is about. So we'll tackle that, no doubt, a little bit later on, and I'll see how Jonathan Greenblatt feels about the way in which this Royal Commission is being conducted. In the meantime, turning to federal politics, and the Albanese government, look, no surprise, it's been forced to wind back some of the changes made in the budget, and given what's being reported around the housing market, I reckon there's more to come. Now, as Noah Yim and Matthew Cranston are reporting today, Labor has sought to fix its widow's tax by proposing to amend budget changes that would have denied Australians who inherited a property from their spouse access to negative gearing. Under draft legislation released late last night for a two-week consultation period, widowers, divorcees and victims of domestic violence will not face less favourable tax treatment or on investment properties previously owned with a spouse or partner. The widow tax was an unintended consequence of the budget changes to negative gearing that meant future investors would only be able to use rental losses to reduce tax on other income if the property was newly built. Although the original legislation grandfathered existing properties bought before the May 12 budget date cutoff, properties that were inherited after this date would cease to be eligible for the exemption once the changes come into force from July 2027. Now, the point I've made throughout this and since the budget was handed down, if you're going to announce the biggest reforms to taxes in decades, you'd think you've got it right in the first place. But the fact that they're having to wind back and change what has already been announced just goes to show how flawed the changes are in the first place. And we spoke to Tom Panos yesterday on the show, the real estate guru, an auctioneer, who's highlighted the plight of the housing market, and he mentioned the knock-on effect it's going to have on the states, stamp duty being the big problem. Well, as James O'Doherty writes today in The Telegraph, a bigger-than-expected property market collapse poses a significant risk, to the state government's bottom line. The warning buried in the budget books can be revealed as a major bank predicted that housing prices will fall by double its original expectations. NAB's latest housing monitor released yesterday predicted prices would fall by 10% in Sydney. Across all capitals, the bank predicted prices declining 5% this year, previously 2%. And as Tom Pannell said on this program yesterday, sales volumes had slumped by as much as 40%. And we've got the New South Wales Treasurer Daniel Mookie's June budget forecasting the government raking in $12.6 billion in stamp duty this financial year, $2.3 billion less than was forecast in December. Now, in the face of the housing market slump, Mr. Mookie says it's too early to say if the post-budget collapse was worse than predicted. Well, I'll tell you what, I'll answer the question for him. Of course it's going to be, given all of the indicators and the data that is being released. And, you know, it's not only commentators like me and economists and financial experts who are calling out these changes. We've even got a former economic advisor to the Prime Minister who's revealed he's aghast at the government's latest policies, including slashing capital gains tax concessions. And he's gone as far as comparing the party to the Greens. Alex Sanchez, who advised Mr. Albanese from 2019 to 2024, let rip at latest income and company tax settings, as well as controversial budget changes this year, which axed the ability for new buyers to negatively gear existing homes. The budget also cut 50% discounts on CGT to instead bring in a 30% minimum CGT index to inflation. Mr. Sanchez, speaking at a Centre for Independent Studies luncheon, said there was a view in Labor that the rich pay more tax. I don't profess to understand the Labor Party is better than the Prime Minister, and I think that's the problem. The Labor Party is different to what I joined in all sorts of way for all sorts of reasons. Sometimes you've got to think you could be with the Greens at times, so there is a problem there. So even allies, I would suggest allies of the Albanese government, are pulling it apart. So, as I keep saying, the whole thing is a mess, and it's a mess that's been created by this particular government. Now, I'll have a bit more to say this morning. I'm speaking of the government and train wrecks, Chris Bowen. He's down to speak at the National Press Club today. Now, I'm sure we've got plenty of business owners listening. Look, if you're struggling to sell something, what do? You discount the price, yeah? So if you're struggling to sell what's on the shelf, you might discount the price and try and entice people to come along and say, yeah, I might try that. I might give it a go. Well, that's exactly what he's doing with his rollout of renewables and solar panels. Because Chris Bowen will slash costs for business, manufacturers, schools, hospitals, farms and community organisations to install larger solar panel systems and prop up the government's faltering 82% renewables by 2030 target. So it's further proof Australians are awake to his nonsense. We're not going to get anywhere near 82% renewables by 2030. And most business owners, manufacturers and other people across the country are starting to say, well, hang on, given we've already got solar panels and these wind turbines being erected and put on rooftops across Australia, why am I still paying an absolute fortune to keep the lights on and to operate my business? So why would they then invest in renewable energy like solar panel systems to prop up the government's renewables target when it's not going to make a difference to their power bills? So we'll go into chapter and verse on that in the second hour of the program, because there's a couple of really interesting pieces about it today and some relevant questions being floated by Dan Tehan, the Shadow Energy Minister. The Bureau of Meteorology, back in the news today. Remember the $96 million cost of the new website? $96 million for a website? Well, there's going to be an independent review, which will be led by former Murray-Darling Basin Authority Chief Philip Glyde, that will be future-focused, but the government expects the panel to examine how its website bungle was communicated. Look, it's inexcusable how anyone can justify $96 million for a website. I was saying to the team this morning, one of the first things I do when I get into work at about 4:30, read my emails, and I put together what I'm going to say to the opening of the show, and the first thing I look at is what the day's weather is going to be. Now, do I go onto the new Bureau of Meteorology's website? No. I put in reg.bom.gov.au. I still use the old website because it's much easier to navigate and it gives me what I need. And I reckon there's probably plenty of people out there who still do the same thing. So $96 million on a new website, and a new website that is not up to scratch, if you ask me. So we'll talk more about that this morning. A few other stories to touch on. You've heard about these changes at Jetstar. Passengers will soon have to pay to store carry-on bags in overhead lockers, in a move that's failed to fly with travellers who say Australia's only low-cost airline is already expensive enough. The story on the front page of The Telegraph. Look, at the end of the day, we've got a choice, given the additional costs that Jetstar's adding to their costs. I simply wouldn't fly with them. And I think the Flight Centre Managing Director, Screw Turner, Graeme Turner's summed it up perfectly. He says that Jetstar's decision to charge for carry-on luggage is taking being a low-cost airline to the extreme. If you want to be a low-cost airline, you can't keep slugging passengers for all these different costs. Otherwise, they'll just go and fly Qantas or Virgin or one of the other airlines. Well, they're the main two that fly domestically in Australia anyway. On to ICAC, Damien Tudehope. He was in the witness box yesterday. His days on Macquarie Street are numbered, given what he's admitted to, deliberately avoiding leaking a confidential draft report from a parliamentary inquiry to a key witness who deliberately avoided giving evidence. It was a stunning revelation that, the journos are writing here will threaten the party elder's political future. How he can continue beyond this is beyond me. I know what I'd be doing if I were Damien Tudehope, starting to put pen to paper on his resignation before it gets worse for him than it already is. Meantime, the Alan Jones trial continues. There was more evidence given yesterday by complainant Jay, and there will be a cross-examination today. As you know, Jones is facing 20 counts of indecent assault and 2 counts of sexual touching involving 6 men aged from 17 to their 30s. He denies all allegations against him and has pleaded not guilty. I'm sure for those of you who are following the case and watched it on the news last night, the details are quite graphic. I don't think there's any need for me to repeat them here again this morning, but if there's anything new and worth reporting this morning, we certainly will, but obviously we'll be following it in the months to come. And just a couple of quick ones before we move on. NAPLAN results for New South Wales schools. They show a widening literacy gap with a rising number of students needing additional support for reading and writing. So that's a real concern for those kids in years 3, 5, 7 and 9. Number of people in Australia on temporary bridging visas has more than doubled in the past 3 years because of an explosion in international students appealing against orders to return to their home countries. Is it any wonder we've got pressure on hospitals, schools and all of the other infrastructure and public services available to people? So we'll tackle that one for you. And here's a question off the top of the show. What are you paying for your pooch? I've become great mates with Ben's dog, Roger. Every time I walk into Ben's studio, Roger comes over for a pat. I love him. I think he's a ripper. But Jessica Elder's writing today that Australia's love affair with designer dogs is proving an expensive one, with pet insurance bills for some of the nation's most popular breeds reaching nearly $1,200 a year. That's extraordinary. $1,200 a year for pet insurance. Wow. So we'll have a bit of fun with that this morning and find out what exactly you're spending on your puppy dogs these days. Now we turn to sports. Snoring or waking up exhausted? Visit resmed.com.au and take a free online sleep assessment or find a store near you. Cody Walker helped launch the 2-week Indigenous round for the NRL as we celebrate the incredible talent throughout the game. We'll do that over the next fortnight. I was only reading this morning that 1 in 5 of all grassroots participants now identify as Aboriginal and Torres Strait Islander. I've seen some of the jersey designs for the weekend. They look fantastic again, so well done to all the clubs. While in the team news, Lindsay Collins back for the Roosters. Cameron Munster returns from Melbourne, and, gee, the Cavalry's finally arrived for my Bunnies. Cam Murray, David Fifita, Talis Duncan. They look like they're going to play this weekend. I mentioned the fact that the Pope might turn up at the grand final. That might be me just jumping to conclusions. But back page of the Herald, we might need to shift the grand final in 2028 because of a clash with the papal mass that will be held on the same day as the NRL decider. Look, I don't need to sit here and tell Peter Volandis how to do his job. And I know he tried to get Donald Trump to go to the Las Vegas season opener a couple of years ago. Well, I'm imploring PVL to reach out to the Vatican and invite the Pope for a guest kickoff in the NRL Grand Final of 2028. Could you imagine that? the Pontiff in the middle of a core stadium, 80,000 fans, Steve Allen, the ground announcer. Ladies and gentlemen, please welcome for the guest kickoff for the 2028 Grand Final, His Holiness the Pope. Oh, could you imagine? It won't happen, but geez, it would be good to watch, wouldn't it? So we'll wait and see what happens there. John Ralph, he's spoken to former the Swans coach, John Longmire, who admits he should have staged a player walk-off over the booing that drove Adam Goods from football, conceding his brilliant star was broken when he retired over the saga. So that story continues on from quite a number of years ago now. Sydney Kings triple champion Xavier Cooks used a banned substance during this year's NBL Grand Final series. The 30-year-old has now served a second drug suspension in as many years. I know what I'd be doing if I were the Kings. Not content with sweating their way through training, the Wallabies, they've been doing sauna sessions trying to adapt to the heat over in Osaka at the moment. And the Mariners, they'll have just over 2 months to hire an entire coaching staff and assemble an A-League women's squad after their new investors ended months of uncertainty by stepping in to ensure the team's survival. So that's what's happening in sports. So plenty for us to talk about this morning. If you've got an opinion to share, a story to tell, something to report, the number to call 131873. You can email me at 2gb.com or you can text me 0460 873 873. You're with Mark Levy as we broadcast on 2GB in Sydney through the 2GB app and via network stations right across Australia. Yeah, plenty of messages coming through. Good morning, Mark. Like yourself, I was disgusted with the conduct of the commissioner yesterday in allowing terror sympathisers a platform. However, the issue is that the government set this up as an anti-Semitism and social cohesion inquiry, thereby giving a green light to activists and terror groups to be involved. Mr. Ossip was, in Ms. Bell's eyes, then expected to have an opinion on the social cohesion applying to Palestinians. I'm sure you're aware that social cohesion is the government's way of avoiding taking any action to date in pro-Palestine or pro-Hamas supporters. And a side note to this, it's somewhat personal to me because I've worked with the Bondi Synagogue and knew and spent time with several of the victims. Well, thank you for reaching out and weighing in. And when I got to work this morning and saw a whole range of emails from people, virtually along the same lines of what I said off the top of the show after watching the cross-examining of David Ossip yesterday, I thought, this can't be allowed to slide. Someone's got to call it out. I'm glad Shari did on her program last night on the telly, and I'm doing it exactly the same here on the 2GB Morning Show. Fancy the pro-Palestine group cross-examining David Ossip on what's going on in Gaza, as if David Ossip has got any say in what's going on in Gaza. As we say, it's just beggar's belief. We'll take a break at 9:30, back with plenty more on 2GB Mornings.
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2: G'day, Levy. A bus and car have crashed on Gardeners Road, Rosebery, and two of three westbound lanes are closed near Maloney Street. Main Street, Blacktown, got an east-facing crash just after Sunnyholt Road. And at Linfield, there's a breakdown on Lady Game Drive, a little south of the Highfield Road roundabout. Centenary Drive's unhappy. North at Strathfield, south through Homebush West, traffic just crawling. Rozelle Interchange also heavy going, and Canterbury Road eastbound movement slowing into Canterbury. I'm Steve Carline on 2GB.
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0: I'm glad you've taken my suggestion in relation to the Pope and a ceremonial kickoff in the 2028 Grand Final the right way. Rod at Croydon Park's been in touch. Mark, read the Pope and this ceremonial kickoff. Sounds great, but I'm sure the lamentable bunker would overrule it. Thank you for that. Mark, I'm assuming you have a direct line to Pope Leo. I think it would be a great idea. As a Catholic and a proud Shark supporter, I'll attend to see Pope Leo. Oh, whoopee, another jersey. What's that, 10 more? Two jerseys and a heritage one only from Roy the Chippy. And Murray says, Mark, I reckon the Pope would jump at a guest microphone on the continuous call team. Imagine His Holiness gibbering on with you lot calling a game from Muzzard Exmouth. Look, I wouldn't even go there. Could you imagine the Pope dealing with the likes of Daryl Broman and MG? I don't know how many Hail Marys MG would need to sail to repent for his sins. And I mean that respectfully, MG. I love you, great man. Believe it or not, I am actually getting some emails from people saying, Mark, are you serious? Is the Pope really going to kick things off? Look, I've known Peter Volandis a long time. When he puts his mind to something, he can get it over the line. But a ceremonial kickoff involving the Pope? I highly doubt it. One 3 1 8 7 3, the number, 2gb.com. Click onto the feedback icon. Look, now, just on a serious note, I can break some news this morning, and I can exclusively reveal that there has been some threatening letters sent to high-profile people in this wonderful city of ours relating to anti-Semitic nature of this letter. And I can now confirm, and I've spoken to police this morning, that an arrest has been made. And what I can tell you is that a woman is in police custody after several organisations and individuals received multiple threatening letters in Sydney. In May of this year, officers from the Security Investigation Unit of the Counter-Terrorism and Special Tactics Command established Strike Force ECOM in response to a large volume of letters being sent to an exhibition space in Darlinghurst, a place of worship in Lakemba, politicians, individuals, a media outlet, and government agencies at the local, state, and federal level. It will be alleged that the nature of these letters were abusive in nature and pertaining to be from another person. Following extensive investigations, a search warrant was executed at a home in Constitution Hill on Thursday, the 16th of July, where a number of electronic devices were seized, and following further inquiries, at 6 o'clock this morning, police arrested a 36-year-old woman at the same premises in Constitution Hill. She has been taken to Parramatta Police Station, where inquiries continue. Now, I'll just repeat that these letters were allegedly sent to places of worship in Lakemba, an exhibition space in Darlinghurst, to politicians, to individuals, a media outlet, and government agencies at the local, state and federal level. And this woman at the moment is assisting police with inquiries where they are virtually asking questions in relation to these multiple threatening letters. Now, without casting any judgment on this particular woman or what she is accused of potentially doing, given there are no charges as yet, what I would say, and firstly, I want to applaud and congratulate the police for their diligent and hard work on this particular topic. But what I would say to anyone listening this morning is that in 2026 and in the world that we live in at the moment, there are a whole range of opinions on different things. If you feel the need to take to social media and write something that is threatening, if you feel the need to write a letter that is threatening, and you then want to post it on social media or send it via the post to an organisation or an individual, the police will find you. And you need to be held accountable. There is no excuse in our law-abiding society for anybody to be threatened with violence. And again, I want to applaud what the police have done with this, because it's my information, it's been a very thorough investigation, and the police are taking these issues very, very seriously. Now, obviously, I sit here and have a whole range of opinions on different things. Some of you agree, some of you disagree. If you disagree, there is no reason why you should threaten anyone. So again, what I would say to anybody who is worked up about a particular issue or feels the need to weigh in on a controversial issue, by all means, put forward your point of view. Do it respectfully. But as soon as you threaten or want to go after someone in a threatening way, just be warned. The police will be told, and the police will at some point come knocking on your door. The number, 2GB.com. Click onto the feedback icon. We'll leave that in the capable hands of police and we'll find out whether there are any charges stemming from that arrest this morning. But what I can tell you is that the 36-year-old woman from that premises at Constitution Hill, she's at Parramatta Police Station where she is assisting police with their inquiries. It's 20 to 10.
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0: Now, just a few other stories to mention off the top of the show. The Home Affairs Minister, Tony Burke, has postponed a speech about immigration policy at the National Press Club this week. Sources have told the ABC that the speech scheduled for tomorrow would have unveiled a package of measures that included capping backpacker numbers, restriction on asylum seeker working rights and restricting family visas. But we're told that Mr. Burke has postponed that speech that was set down for the National Press Club today. And we'll talk about Chris Bowen's speech that's coming up today. We'll do that after the news at 10 o'clock. And former Queensland Premier Anna Bligh has been appointed to the board of the National Australia Bank after previously running the banking industry's peak body. So Anna Bligh appointed to the board of the National Australia Bank. 131873 is the number. Now, look, I've seen some social media posts about an issue that I want to talk about right now, and I've got a special guest waiting on the line to have a chat to me in just a sec. Now, the social media post I've seen involves a Warringah Rats rugby union first grader who's fighting the hardest battle of his life. You see, on Saturday, Wes Thomas suffered a serious central cord syndrome neck injury doing what he loves most. That's playing rugby for the Rats. He's at North Shore Hospital right now facing a long, uncertain road to recovery. Wes is described as a devoted husband and father to his two little kids, a teammate who never took a backward step. Just 12 months ago, he lifted the premiership and was named best player in the Shoot Shield with the Ken Catchpole medal, and he was ready to go all the way again this year. He's now got a real fight ahead of him. His family is carrying the weight of hospital visits, time away from work, medical costs, and everything that comes with a life-changing injury. I thought I'd catch up with his teammate and captain, the captain of the Warringah Rats first grade team, Ben Maher. I've got him on the line right now. Ben, good morning to you.
18: Hey, Mark. How you going, mate?
0: Mate, I'm really well. And, mate, I've covered sport here at this network for 19 years, and it's just terrible when I see these sorts of things happen. He's got a battle ahead of him, Wes, but you guys are rallying right around him, yeah?
18: We are, mate. We are, of course. Yeah, it's obviously pretty heartbreaking and disappointing for everybody, especially Wes and his family, mate. So, yeah, look, we're just doing everything we can to show him support and getting around him as much as we can. I know a few of the boys who have been to see him in hospital, as is the coach, and a few of us are going to go in tomorrow. So, yeah, mate, it's pretty disappointing stuff. But as you hit the nail on the head, we've got to get around him and be there for him as much as we can.
0: Ben, I don't want to sort of, open up old wounds, because I'm sure you're probably trying to put what happened on Saturday behind you, given what Wes is going through at the moment. But was it just a sort of a stock standard tackle? How did it happen, mate?
18: I think so, mate. We were sort of, I mean, for anyone who knows rugby union, we were attacking their line and we were sort of close to scoring a try. You know, as the forwards do, they get into their work, and he was sort of picking and going, and he went to sort of score a try and pick and go. And it's always close contact there with some bigger bodies. And, yeah, one of the guys in the other team sort of just, you know, met him in a tackle. And from what I've seen, I think it all looked, you know, pretty fair. And it was just one of those really unfortunate events, mate. And, yeah, he was pretty sore at the time. And obviously the game got stopped and whatnot. And, all the appropriate measures were taken, and they got him off the field safely. But it was, mate, it was pretty scary for all involved. Obviously, it was, you get to feel the atmosphere get sucked out of the arena when it happened. But mate, yeah, the main thing is he's okay, mate. He had surgery on Sunday, and he's on the mend, mate. And you know, he's, as you mentioned, he's got a bit of a road ahead. But I think you know, all going well, he should make a full recovery, mate. And we're all sort of praying for that. So yeah, it was.
0: Have you spoken to his family?
18: I have, mate. I have. I know his brother Quincy really well. Obviously, he's been down at the Rats for a number of years as well, mate. So, spoken to Quincy, spoken to Swedgy, and where I'm going to get in there tomorrow, go see him in hospital. So, I think he's okay, mate. He's pretty positive about it. Swedgy, as he always is, and he's you know, he's texting the boys saying that he'll see us on Saturday with his boots. But
0: yeah.
18: Don't know about that, mate. But that just kind of shows the kind of bloke he is. He loves being at the Rats, and we really love him having there. He's a massive part of the club and has been for a very long time, mate. So it's a hole that'll be tough to fill.
0: Well, I've seen all of the outpouring of support on social media for him. I think I'm right in saying you've set up a GoFundMe page. You've already raised, what, $80,000. There's a target of $130,000. How can the listeners support him, mate, and get on board and pledge some money to try and help him, his family, and most importantly, his two little kids?
18: Yeah, exactly, mate. Look, if you guys go onto the Ringer Rats Instagram page, there's a link tree there in the bio that will take you to the GoFundMe link. And I think if you go onto the Instagram stories as well, there should be links you can access there, mate. But, look, guys, like, you know, anyone who sort of knows anyone who's been through this, it's always a tough time, especially when you've got a two little mouth to feed as well. Yeah. So, look, guys, anything you can do, you know, would be appreciative. I know the family really appreciates it, guys. So, yeah, look, anything anyone can give would be absolutely amazing.
0: Well, Ben, pass on my regards to Wes and his family, and we'll give it a plug for you, and I'll do the same across the weekend when I'm on air with the Continuous Call team. I know it's a rugby league show, but when these sorts of things happen in sport, one thing the sporting fraternity does, and most Australians do, is we rally around them and try and help them. So good on you for what you're doing, Ben, and he's certainly given you some inspiration for what's left in the season, mate. So good luck for what's left, and pass on our best wishes and thoughts to Wes and his family.
18: We'll do, Mark. I really appreciate it, mate. Thanks for all the help, and yeah, we appreciate everyone who's lending a hand.
0: Good on you, buddy. Nice to chat, mate. There he is, Ben Maher, the first grade captain of the Warringah Rats, and it just goes to show, you know, you go out there and you're sort of competing with your mates and playing your chosen sport, the contact sport. These things do happen. But when they happen, we need to support those who are affected by it, not only Wes himself, but his wife and obviously his two little kids. So if you can, just go onto the Warringah Rats Instagram page and you can follow the links, and if you can, support Wes Thomas, who's got a battle ahead of him after suffering a neck injury over the course of the weekend. We'll take a break at 10 to 10. Back with more in a sec.
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2: We've just spotted a crash on Richmond Road, Maryong's, not too far from Breakfast Road, just a little south of Breakfast Road. Main Street at Blacktown, east-facing crash after Sunny Holt Road, and Parramatta Road between Granville and Clyde, quite busy eastbound. Fair bit of company for anyone trying to get out of Roselle Interchange, and there's a bit of southbound congestion on Warringah Freeway at North Sydney. Northbound, pretty good. Most of the action on Centenary Drive now is north at Strathfield. I'm Steve Carline on Sydney's 2GB.
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0: 1318 is the number. Morning, Mark. Thank you sincerely for support re the Jewish community. I cannot believe the anti-attitude to those people. Really quite sad from John. Well, John, if you'd missed what happened in the Royal Commission yesterday, given the cross-examination from the pro-Palestine group's legal team, wow. Unbelievable. Mark, $1,200 for dog insurance isn't much. I'm paying $4,500 for private health insurance and $1,600 for life insurance. Have a great day from Craig. And Mark, our spoodle dog is 10 years of age. And that time she has had a double knee replacement for $12,000 and recently had some warts removed for $2,500. But for all the money we spend on her, she gives it all back in the currency of love from Ben in Canberra. Ben, $2,500 to have some warts removed? Wow. It's funny, I ran into somebody recently. Inherited's not the right word, I suppose, because my sister's still alive. She's overseas. But I'm looking after her cat, Kevin the cat. Was supposed to be for 6 months. It's now going on 3.5 years. And I asked somebody recently, a vet, I said, am I supposed to take this cat to the vet? Well, they said, yeah, once a year. I said, well, I've had it 3.5 years and haven't taken it to the vet. Is that a problem? I said, well, is it okay and healthy? I said, well, it still purrs and meows when it wants something to eat. I said, yeah, he's fine. I'm not a cat man. I'd much prefer to look after Roger the dog, Ben's dog, but I've been stuck with Roger. And let me just say, folks, the love-hate relationship continues. Just a reminder, we all need some good news, so if you have some, tell us about it. Send your good news to us now via our win page, 2gb.com. We were giving you an email address, but we're making it easier, so just go to 2gb.com, click on the win page. I'll announce a daily winner later in the show, and they could be in the mix to win the new all-electric BMW iX1 worth over $90,000 in December. So get to it. 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All thanks to 2GB and Parramatta BMW, your destination for driving joy. And yes, I have a commercial agreement with Parramatta BMW. 4.5 to 10.
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25: 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Chairman of Hutchison Builders, Scott Hutchison.
26: To get productivity in the construction industry is to get demand under control and steady so that we don't get too busy and less productive. 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
6: On the way to the news, a far-left extremist group is believed to be behind an arson attack on a suburban defence manufacturer in Victoria. Lovett Technologies, a defence manufacturer based in Greensboro in Melbourne's northeast, was targeted shortly before 4 a.m. this morning. An unnamed extremist group has claimed responsibility for the attack. So we'll no doubt hear more on about that story throughout the day. We've got a break for some news. When we come back, we'll have a closer look at this speech that will be delivered today by the Energy Minister, Chris Bowen.
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7: It's 10 o'clock. Good morning. I'm Josh Bryant. A woman has been arrested as part of investigations into threatening letters sent to politicians, a place of worship, a media outlet and other locations in Sydney. Police allege the letters were abusive and pertaining to be from another person. A 36-year-old from Constitution Hill has been taken to Parramatta Police Station. The state's education minister says she's pleased by the latest NAPLAN results, but admits there is more work to do. The proportion of students who achieved literacy results in the exceeding band has increased across every age group apart from year five, but about a third of year three pupils in New South Wales are failing to meet expected numeracy standards. Prukar says the government is working to ensure that all children are supported.
8: Education is a complex endeavour. We're talking about tens of thousands of little people that start with us when they're four or five and leave when they're young men and women, and we are determined to make sure they're ready for the world.
7: The Consumer Watchdog is launching an inquiry into regional mobile coverage across the country. The ACCC says the 12-month-long investigation will also look at whether regulating wholesale access to some mobile services could improve outcomes for customers. The federal government is unveiling a fix of the so-called widow tax stemming from its property tax overhaul. The changes meant that widowers and divorcees could lose access to negative gearing on properties that they'd previously shared with a partner. Draft legislation has been released for consultation on changes to address the issue. Research shows more than half of Australian workers believe they need a backup career plan. A UNSW college survey found about half were unconvinced that their original education fully prepared them for today's workforce. Spokesperson Mark Bradley says technology is reshaping many industries.
9: For a lot of people, they meant that their last qualification that they took was probably from about 10 or 15 years ago. And if you think about it, there's so much technology that exists now that didn't exist back then.
7: The state's construction sector will now face a single set of rules when seeking approval to build prefabricated and modular homes. That structures